0: continue funding its programs for children and families.
1: A new blood test could detect lung cancers before they develop. Researchers say they identified 14 proteins that could detect lung cancer and other conditions years before a formal diagnosis. ABC Chief Medical Correspondent Dr. Tara Narula.
2: They validated this across the globe in terms of eight other data sets. And they looked to see, well, what are these 14 proteins a signal of? They're not coming from the tumor. They're coming from this inflammatory environment or precancerous state. And so they also found that this 14 protein signal marker was evident in those who smoked and those who were exposed to air pollution. And not only could it predict lung cancer, but also idiopathic pulmonary fibrosis and COPD.
1: A former CIA officer arrested with millions in gold bars stashed at his house appeared in a Virginia court today. A judge ordered David Rush to remain behind bars pending his trial. Prosecutors say he stole money from the government. Rush has not yet entered a plea. Dave Packer, ABC News.
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28: Welcome back to the Lars Larson Show. Well, the climate cult is angry at Donald Trump. That's nothing new, because they say that Trump is erasing history from America's national parks. Now, I remember when Trump ordered that this happen, they take down all the climate change nonsense that had been inserted onto the signage in national parks. I thought that was wrong when they did it. I thought it was right when Donald Trump undid it. And I thought we'd talk to Steve Malloy about it, senior fellow at the Energy and Environment Legal Institute and a former Trump EPA transition team member. Steve, welcome back.
29: Hey, Lars, thanks for having me.
28: I thought it was, in fact, I thought it would have been a stretch to charge a violation of the Hatch Act, saying you're using national park signage and property and all that to communicate a political message about climate change. But they got away with it, and it wasn't the biggest issue in the world. But now that Trump has changed it back, what is it the left is claiming he's doing?
29: Yeah. Well, so they're claiming that Trump is purging the national parks of history and science. And really what Trump is doing is depoliticizing parks. I mean, you should be able to go to a park and enjoy the park for what it is. And, you know, if there is information provided by the National Park Service, it should just be apolitical. It should just be factual things. But of course, that's not true. I mean, that's not what's been happening. And with respect to climate change, you know, they had signs that, like, say, Glacier National Park, that these glaciers were going to be gone by 2020. Well, of course, they had to remove those signs because the glaciers are still there. They're not going anywhere.
28: Yeah, and by the way, Steve, I've got to, if you say I've got a dog in the fight, I'd agree with you. When I was a little kid, my dad had graduated from university with a forestry degree. He became a national park ranger, and we lived inside of Glacier National Park in park ranger housing. So I have a soft spot in my heart for Glacier. And the glaciers were there when I was a kid, and they're still there long after. Yeah. But I remember, you know, going up, I was probably, I think it was 4 or 5 years old, but I remember going on hikes and being warned not to feed the bears and, you know, don't become bear bait and all the rest of that stuff. But this is crazy. They're objecting to tearing down signs that were actually scientifically inaccurate, aren't they?
29: Yeah. Yes, but of course the left doesn't care. I mean, the left just wants to tear down Donald Trump. So if he's taking down signs, they're going to be taking him down. These signs and many other signs in the national parks were, you know, politicized, falsehoods and exaggerations and just inappropriate stuff for national parks, you know, maybe appropriate for history books, but a little too stark for national parks. And he's fixing that. The park should be an enjoyable place to go.
28: Dan, if you want to look up history or look up predictions, go ahead. But Steve, yeah. I can tell you, I've got a granddaughter who's about to turn 10 in about a month. And my wife and I, Nan and I, like to take her to parks and zoos and all kinds of things. And I'll tell you something. I don't know if the left realizes this, but when you walk into a park and every time you turn around, there's another sign that has another bit of this climate. It's usually climate nonsense. Sometimes it's nonsense about stolen lands and things like that. And you look at it and you say, this is really ruining this for me. You know, maybe not for my granddaughter doesn't necessarily know, you know, the background, but I might tell her, well, they're saying here, this is stolen land. It's not stolen land. They're saying here, the glaciers are going to be gone or the polar bears are all going to die. We got more polar bears than we had back when Al Gore was only worth a couple of million bucks. And now he's worth a lot more than that. But forget about all that stuff. But it really does ruin the experience for those of us who see through the nonsense, but we see how it clutters up the landscape when you go to a park or a zoo or anything else.
29: Well, it's also wrong to, you know, just give children the wrong impression of subjects, you know, just to sort of summarize it for them in a sentence so that they can memorize it and be misled their whole life. You know, the whole stolen land thing, climate change, and all the other. Look, parks are public property. They should not be politicized. You know, I'm not quite sure we should have national parks. I think they should be privatized, but that's a different story for a different day.
28: I wish.
29: But if they are going to be public parks, let's have them be non-political.
28: Exactly. And Steve, I can tell you one. I don't know if this is a national park. It might be a national monument or whatever. But I was in New Orleans once visiting a friend, and he said, "Hey, take a look across the street." And I said, "What is it?" He said, "That's the slave market." And I said, "Oh, really?" He says, "There's a sign there." And I thought it was perfectly appropriate. I mean, it's kind of painful to understand that there was a time where human beings were sold there. But the point is they didn't destroy it. They didn't, you know, burn it down. They didn't pave over it. They put up a sign and said, "This is what was done here." And yeah. I thought that was pretty apolitical. It's saying this happened, you know, whether you feel comfortable with that or whether it's a good, you know, that you say, "Oh, that's terrible that that happened." But at least you could say, "I've seen the place where they actually put slaves on a block and sold them."
29: Well, then your granddaughter can say, "Grandpa, what's that all about?" And you can explain it to her, which is a lot different than "This is stolen land." Well,
28: matter of opinion. Ask Billy Eilish about stolen land these days. It's kind of a painful subject lately anyway.
29: Yeah. And then when it gets to climate, oh, my God, most people really can't even explain it to the children. It's just, you know, kids have to believe it because, well, the government is saying it must be true. And, of course, it's not because it's political science.
28: In fact, you know what I don't – and if Trump had really wanted to poke the left in the eye, he could have said, "Let's put up a sign here and say at one point climate extremists predicted that all the glaciers you can see right past this sign were going to be gone by 2020. And whatever year it is now, it's after 2020 and the glaciers are still there. So take all their predictions." He could have done that. He didn't. He just said, take down the politicizing and just leave it as this is a glacier.
29: Yeah. I mean, at least that would be factual, right? Everything else is just, you know, when you're predicting things and they don't come true, that looks really bad. But people think they're coming true and people just get, especially kids.
28: Yeah, exactly. So is this thing actually going to go anywhere because they've sued the Trump administration and they want They want all this information that was removed to be put back?
29: Well, I wouldn't be surprised if, you know, they forum shopped the lawsuit and it gets in front of, you know, some nutty Democrat-appointed district court judge who tries to issue a national injunction against Trump doing this. So I'm sure the litigation will go on. I mean, what don't they sue about?
28: Right? And by the way, Steve, your idea, and it matches up. Over the years, I've always said, I wish the national parks were privatized. And you could do that. I mean, you could say in perpetuity, this piece of land will be preserved as wilderness or will be preserved as this or that. And then I bet there are some liberal corporations out there who would say, we'll pay a big pile of money for it. We'll agree to maintain it so that public access is maintained. I mean, there are plenty of organizations that would probably do that in a heartbeat just to show, you know, their virtue signaling and all that.
29: Well, we're $40 trillion in debt.
28: Yeah.
29: The government can't afford to own all this land and keep it unproductively. We've got to use it. You know, it can be used for recreation. Users should pay for it. I mean, users have to pay for everything else. Why shouldn't they have to pay for, you know, national parks? And we could lease the lands for environmentally sound mining and oil and gas extraction. We can use the land and enjoy it too.
28: And
29: we have the technology now, the awareness, the science, everything.
28: And Steve, you could even say we need to control the animal populations. Let's sensibly control the deer and elk populations. And a lot of us would be willing to buy the tags to go and do it for the government. I'm not suggesting that the government send government hunters out. That's Steve Malloy. He's with the Energy and Environment Legal Institute, former member of Donald Trump's EPA transition team. You're welcome to weigh in. Send emails to talk@LarsLarson.com. If you're a naysayer, you'll always go first on the Lars Larson Show. And tell Alexa to play the Lars Larson Show.

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3: Welcome back to the Lars Larson Show. It's a pleasure to be with you, and I'll get back to your phone calls and emails in a moment. Glad to be with you, and glad to welcome to the program Jonathan Alpert. I guess I should say Dr. Alpert. You're a psychotherapist with 2 decades of clinical experience treating patients around America, and you've just written Therapy Nation, How America Got Hooked on Therapy and Why It's Left Us More Anxious and Divided. Welcome to the program, Mr. Alpert.
13: Thank you. And it's Jonathan, not doctor. I appreciate that, though.
3: I'll make it Jonathan then. So tell me this. I hear about people constantly, and it's almost a joke in popular culture, you know, that I told my therapist this, or I've been in therapy for 20 years and it's going well. And I've always kind of laughed at it because I thought, who in the world needs therapy? But America did get hooked on it. Are we unusual in the world in that way?
13: Well, I think we are unusual. And I have to say, like, therapy is and can be a very, very good thing. And it helps a lot of people when done right. But what I write about in Therapy Nation is my profession that has just absolutely lost its way. And I think to understand the book, we need to go back to 2012 when I wrote an op-ed piece for the New York Times. It was called In Therapy Forever, Enough Already. And I really pulled out my profession for keeping people stuck in therapy. People would go in week after week. They would vent. It would feel good in the moment. And then they'd go back and do it all over again in 6 days or 13 days or whatever it was. And they weren't getting better. So that piece struck quite a nerve. And the backlash from that was intense. The therapists, my colleagues from around the world, sent all sorts of hate letters and emails to me. And that piece actually served as the inspiration for this book, Therapy Nation. And as I was writing it, I found that this problem is much bigger than just the therapy office. It extends out into our society. It affects business. It affects dating, relationship, families. Therapy speak is everywhere. We can't seem to avoid it.
3: Well, so tell me this. How much of the blame lays with the patient, and how much blame lays with the therapist? Because if I went to a doctor and the doctor said, Lars, you've got a problem, we need to address it, I'd say, great.

0: childhood issues and talk about all their mommy issues forever. And it becomes almost like their new religion or, you know, just a lifestyle. And I would argue that that's probably not healthy. It also costs a fortune to do that. But you know what? Some people like that. They like to talk about themselves. I think they become quite self-absorbed and less able to function in the real world, but to each their own.
1: Well, does that mean that some of the people in therapy are actually being made sicker, if you will, because if they're told you've got to dive into all these issues you've never even thought about before, if it doesn't actually bring some kind of resolution, doesn't that make them perhaps, you know, more sick? If you want to use the term sick, we can use some other term. But to describe your situation, you've come in with a problem, and then the therapist opens up a bunch of doors that were closed that don't lend themselves to solving your other problems, but they lend you themselves to you forever talking about your problem.
0: Yes, and it does make people sicker. But the other thing that's going on is therapists love to pathologize everything. And what I mean by that is they'll take what I would consider ordinary life experiences. So let's say you had a bad day at work, or you're just feeling blue for the past few days, or if you had a fight with your significant other. These are ordinary life events. These don't necessarily mean that you're depressed, that your significant other is a narcissist, or that your workplace is toxic. It just means that this is part of life, and this is how we build character and strength by experiencing these things. But therapists, my colleagues, are very quick to put a label on these things, pathologize these things, and essentially keep you in therapy and keep you believing that you're sick. But the problem also lies in the consumers, the patients. A lot of people wear their mental health struggles or issues like a badge of honor. They need it to identify with. Go online for 2 minutes, and my guess is you will be able to see exactly what I'm talking about.
1: I'm talking to Jonathan Alpert. He's a psychotherapist, 2 decades of clinical experience. His book is called Therapy Nation, How America Got Hooked on Therapy and Why It's Left Us More Anxious and More Divided. Jonathan, I can recall people saying, and I tend to believe it, that anything that doesn't kill you makes you stronger. And that used to be the approach of an awful lot of Americans. Yeah, I had a bad experience, or my company went bankrupt, or my relationships failed. And you know what? I learned out of all of that. And I wouldn't have learned as much if I hadn't gone through those failures. So instead of embracing them and ingesting them and then, you know, letting them turn toxic inside of me, I say, no, this is going to make me more capable going forward. Are we losing that as a culture in America?
0: We are. And I must say that therapists are breeding fragility. There's an accommodation culture that comes right out of the therapist's office, where a lot of therapists are so quick to blame everyone but their patient. So let's say someone goes in and says, my boyfriend's a jerk, he treats me terribly. Therapists are saying, well, of course your boyfriend's a jerk, you're special, he's a jerk. You know, I usually challenge patients and ask what role they may have played in this situation. So whether it's a relationship or a workplace issue, you have to, as a therapist, look at the patient and wonder what role they might be playing or what they could do to improve the situation. But all too often, therapists are just blaming everyone but their patient. And it's just creating this culture of fragility and I'm so special, I'm right, you're wrong. And it also helps or contributes to division in our society, and that we see this play out with politics as well, where a lot of therapists are acting more as social justice warriors. They're dividing families. I've known plenty of therapists who refuse to treat someone if they voted for Trump. I know therapists who tell people, if you don't like the way your relative voted, you don't need to socialize with them. You don't need to attend holiday dinner with them in my life. So we have therapists that are doing things that make people sicker and weaker and more divided.
1: His book is called Therapy Nation, How America Got Hooked on Therapy and Why It's Left Us More Anxious and Divided. Jonathan Alpert is with me. We'll be back in a moment.

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1: Welcome back to the Lars Larson Show. It's a pleasure to be with you. And with me, Jonathan Alpert, a psychotherapist with two decades of clinical experience. His book is called Therapy Nation, How America Got Hooked on Therapy and Why It's Left Us More Anxious and Divided. A moment ago, you were talking about what it's done to our society. We've got evidence of Trump derangement syndrome. I don't think that's in the DSM 4, 5, or 6, or whichever one we're on right now. But I think TDS is a real phenomena, and you glanced across it because you've heard of both therapists who say, oh, I'm not going to treat anybody who voted for Trump, and accommodating people who've come to them saying, oh, my family members voted for Trump. I want nothing to do with them. And the therapist actually, I guess, encourages or endorses or sanctions that. Is that a legitimate thing to do with a patient?
2: Well, I would say no. And with TDS, I've made it very clear that it is not an actual diagnosis. But as a therapist who works in both New York City and Washington, D.C., I am deeply concerned about what I'm seeing. I have patients who are hyper fixated on Trump. They're highly anxious over Trump. They can't sleep at night because of Trump. They can't possibly take a vacation knowing that Trump is in office. So a lot of this does look like other disorders, established disorders out there. And I know we'll never see TDS as an actual mental health diagnosis or disorder in the DSM. But I do think we need to take a look at what's going on. And just yesterday, in fact, I saw a headline, psychotherapist says Trump will kill more people than Hitler. And, you know, we have a licensed psychotherapist putting nonsense like that out there. And I would argue that's very dangerous. And if that information gets into the head of the wrong person, we're going to see it play out in very, very bad ways, in which we've already seen a few times.
1: I'm talking to Jonathan Alpert. His book is called Therapy Nation. So, Jonathan, I run into this a bit because people know what my politics are because of what I do for a living. And many of them choose. In fact, I've told people, they said, do you get people, coming up and haranguing you about it? And I said, no, very, very, very infrequently. I mean, more often people walk up and say, hey, I agree with you on almost everything. And, you know, we're on the same page. And the ones who disagree, well, give me, you know, the snake eye or the stink eye, you know, if I'm seen in public. What is this doing to our culture, especially when we've got millennials who are coming up who are actually triggered by words, which I don't ever remember that phenomena before about the last 20 years, that you could mention a particular word, not an offensive word, not a racial epithet, not a curse word. Because of my profession, about 20 years ago, I stopped cursing, you know, to a large extent. I might say hell or damn, but I try to avoid all of the other words. And yet people say, oh, if you say that word, if you say his name, I'm triggered. And they seem to be physically disturbed by hearing a word. And that seems to be, like you said, a fragility that's being created in our society that I don't think is healthy at all.
2: No, I agree. And there's just a hypersensitivity if a simple word is triggering people and people are having such a visceral reaction to it. If we could only get back to the days when a Republican and a Democrat could be friends with each other. But now, I mean, I've seen friendships, relationships lost over politics. I've seen
1: even
2: families, marriages. Yes, absolutely. I've seen that. And even in my own family, my extended family, I've known people who have not been happy about me going on Fox News and providing my perspective on things. It's become very polarizing and people can't get past Trump, the figure, the man. They can't accept that he's president. And by extension, they seem to cut people out of their lives that are conservative or voted for Trump.
1: Well, in fact, there's a phenomenon. We talk to a guy from time to time from a company called Red Balloon. And Red Balloon goes out and recruits people who want to work for companies where that is not the culture. And why? Why do those companies want those people? Because they don't want somebody who's going to come on the staff. And the minute they hear a trigger word, the minute they have something that goes off, all of a sudden they become a lawsuit, you know, harassment complaints and all that. And they know that there are people out there who want to work for companies where that's not the culture. And they have employers who want to employ people. And it almost sounds like, I almost wonder if we're starting to divide into the, H.G. Wells time machine, the Morlock and the Eloy. And the Morlock do all the work, and the Eloy just sing and dance all day. And I'm beginning to think that our society may be dividing that way to the point where we end up with almost permanent divisions between people over these things. Am I exaggerating that?
2: Well, I don't think you're exaggerating. I mean, all you have to do is look back a few decades when Reagan was shot. And after that, he famously asked his surgeon or stated, I hope you're all Republicans. And they said back, today, Mr. President, we're all Republicans. And if you look at the unity that existed after that terrible event and the affection for the president, I mean, it just does not exist today. I mean, after Butler, when President Trump was shot, I mean, God, I had patients coming in the next week. They were disappointed and so upset that the shooter had such bad aim. I mean, if that's not sick, I don't know what you call
1: that's it. That's very sick. I mean, because I didn't particularly like Barack Obama. I didn't like his wife either. They'd said some, I thought, evil things. I didn't like his policies, but I never sat in my car like some of these Instagram posts and scream at the top of my lungs for 3 minutes about the fact. I just thought, well, America made a bad choice and we'll suffer the consequences from my point of view. But I also didn't stop being friends with people who said, I voted for Obama. I said, okay, it's your choice.
2: Well, see how much healthier you are than some people on the left.
1: Well, I guess I could say that, but that would be kind of narcissistic too, wouldn't it?
2: Well, you know, you raise an interesting point. I've seen hundreds and hundreds of patients on both sides, and I've had plenty of patients who hated Joe Biden, Kamala Harris, and they would talk about how much they hate those figures, but never, ever did they say, I hope he dies or I hope he gets shot. Never. Whereas on the left, I don't think a week goes by when I don't hear that type of rhetoric. So I think that's telling about people's mental health on both sides, and we need to pay attention to that. But more importantly, people need to have a life that doesn't revolve around hatred for a politician.
1: No, let's hope that we can go forward from that. So as a nation, you're the psychotherapist. How would you go about treating America as an entire culture? And how do we get back to something a little bit more reasonable than what we seem to be living with right now?
2: Well, I would say what I just said. You know, we need to rise above politics and understand that there are things that are far more important than a president, someone who may be in office for 4 years or 8 years, family, friends, hobbies, careers. These things should all be more important than whoever occupies the White House.
1: Therapy Nation is the name of the book, How America Got Hooked on Therapy and Why It's Left Us More Anxious and Divided. Its author is psychotherapist Jonathan Alpert. Mr. Alpert, it's a pleasure to have you on the program. Thanks so much for the time.
2: Yeah, thank you, Lars. I appreciate it.

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14: For each other. 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So why do you see safe? Report suspicious activity to local authorities. 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

0: Speak now or forever hold your peace. 866-HEY-LARS. That's 866-HEY-LARS. Now, back to the Lars Larson Show. 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
1: Welcome back to the program. A Surgeon General nominee from Donald Trump, who has no active medical license, although does have a background in medicine, and no clear answers on vaccines, but she is a very powerful online influencer. I thought we'd talk about that with Dr. Henry Miller, a medical doctor, molecular biologist, currently at the Science Literacy Project. Dr. Miller, welcome back.
2: Good to be with you, Lars. Thank you.
1: What should we make of Casey Means, who is now the Surgeon General nominee, but as you point out, does not have an active medical license, although did go to medical school and was in the middle of residency when apparently she quit the residency and decided that she was going to go out and, talk more about wellness and those kinds of things and be very critical of vaccines.
2: Well, I guess the appropriate response to her appointment when you look at her lack of qualifications and some of the things she said and done is would be cynical laughter. As you said, her CV is very meager for Surgeon General of the U.S., who provides or is supposed to provide advice to the President of the U.S. and heads the 6,000-member uniformed officers of the Public Health Service, of which I was one in my NIH days. She just has no qualifications for any of this. And that was very evident during her confirmation hearing before the Senate Help Committee earlier this week, when Senator Cassidy of Louisiana put her on the spot and she couldn't respond coherently to anything.
1: What was the question about?
2: He asked her about what she would advise the president and the secretary about MMR vaccines, because we're in the middle of a measles outbreak, the worst in decades. He asked about what she thought about the hepatitis B vaccine for newborns, her stated opposition to hormonal birth control, and her promotion of psilocybin. That's the magic mushrooms, yep. Hallucinogenic. And she couldn't have what has been referred to as a clean answer to any of those. She just danced all over them.
1: I guess what I wonder about, because I don't know Casey Means at all, but she went to Stanford Medical School, graduated. Then she started a residency in ENT, that'd be ear, nose, and throat surgical residency, and then dropped out 4 years later. So it wasn't though she was pushed out of school. Dr. Miller, do you think it's fair to say that sometimes the people who know the flaws of a system best are those who said, I'm going to go into that system, and then getting into it for a few years and deciding, no, I don't want to be part of this, and they go on to other things that they still in medicine, but just not using a traditional approach to medicine. Is that necessarily a down check?
2: Well, it depends on what they decide to do instead and what disciplines they pay attention to. So, you know, she has a series of newsletters, some of which I read in preparation for talking about her nomination.
1: Yeah.
2: And I encourage you and your readers to go to her newsletter number 32. Which contains a few gems like this. She said, I did full moon ceremonies with grounded, powerful women where we called in abundance and let go of what wasn't serving us.
1: I wouldn't be crazy about that kind of background. No.
2: And just a couple more. She said, I hiked alone and talked literally out loud to the trees, letting them know I was ready for partnership. I made wishes. These are all quotes. I made wishes. This is my favorite. I made wishes on heads up pennies. I made wishes when the clock struck 11:11, and I made wishes on the first stars I saw in the night sky. I mean, this is just woo-woo medicine. And in fact, the section of her newsletter that is that has those is entitled Embrace the Woo-Woo. Well, she's entitled to do that. She doesn't practice medicine, hasn't for years, and but it, should she be the president's senior advisor on medical issues, really?
1: That's a good question, because one of the criticisms, and I know that you and I, I'm not a big fan of RFK Jr., neither are you, but when he says, well, we've had conventional medicine for the last 30 or 40 years, and Americans are sicker than they've ever been, well, sicker than they've been in modern times. So while I'm not going to endorse the woo-woo garbage, I do wonder whether or not the conventional approach is working for Americans. Is it?
2: Well, our longevity has been increasing. I think it plateaued during the pandemic, which is not surprisingly. But I think, you know, we're certainly not sicker than we ever have been. We're approximately at a plateau, but longevity has been increasing in recent years.
1: But Doc, can I, if I throw back at you and say, well, diet may be a big part of why we're living longer. I'm not sure if you'd agree with that or not, but that doesn't necessarily have to do with just strictly medicine, does it?
2: No, it doesn't. And it's hard to judge the influence of diet. But let me quote what Dr. Means says about one aspect of diet. She said, when it comes to a question like raw milk, I want to be free to form a relationship with a local farmer, understand his integrity, look him in the eyes, pet his cow, and then decide if I feel safe to drink the milk from his farm. Now, you know, that would be good for a TV comedy about medical practice.
1: Agreed.
2: But again, the president's senior advisor on medical issues, the head of the 6,000-member U.S. Public Health Service.
1: I understand the concern, and I would like to see some changes in medicine, Dr. Miller, and I'm not sure I'm qualified to give you, you know, the right prescription for where it should go. I was left very disappointed by the performance of medicine during the pandemic. A lot of people got fired for reasons that I think we now all question, and the business seems to be more of a business than it's ever been before. Would you agree?
2: Well, it certainly is a business, and there are certain things that should be reforms that should be made. The president has talked about reducing drug prices, for example.
1: Yes,
2: and that's a very worthy goal, and one that I think we've discussed previously that could accomplish that is reciprocity of approvals between FDA and some of its A-list of foreign counterparts. So there would be competition in getting approvals and competition in the marketplace, and that would put downward pressure on prices.
1: Dr. Henry Miller from the Science Literacy Project. Dr. Miller, thank you very much.

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1: What would you give for a child you loved to make their wish come true? 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
10: From ABC News, I'm Dave Packard. As the votes are counted in California, the AP now projecting Democrat Javier Becerra has advanced to the general election in the governor's race. Not yet clear who Becerra will face in the general election. His top rivals, Republican Steve Hilton and Democrat Tom Steyer. California historically can take days or weeks, but often the nation isn't focused on the vote count there. Now, state officials are defending the process.
11: In response to criticism from President Trump and Republican gubernatorial candidate Steve Hilton over those slow election results here, California's Secretary of State says in a statement, accuracy before speed. Los Angeles County Registrar Dean Logan says all of the ballots will not be counted for a while.
12: The bulk of our ballots, typically in LA County, are in by 10 days after the election in the count. I don't expect that to be different in this election.
11: Part of the reason is because so many Californians vote by mail and those ballots can take a week to arrive to be counted. Alex Stone, ABC News, Los Angeles.
10: U.S. strikes retaliating after another Iranian provocation.
13: According to U.S. Central Command, the U.S. military struck Iranian coastal radar sites after it brought down 4 Iranian one-way attack drones headed towards the Strait of Hormuz. CENTCOM said the drones posed an immediate threat to regional maritime traffic.
10: ABC's Louis Martinez covers the Pentagon. An appeals court in Colorado overturned the convictions of 2 paramedics in Aurora in the death of Elijah McClain. They were accused of giving McClain, a black man, and unarmed, a fatal dose of ketamine as a way to sedate him. 2 paramedics convicted of criminally negligent homicide, but the judge said the case should be sent back for a possible retrial. Advocates like Midian Schaffner outraged.
14: We who believe in freedom cannot rest until the killing of a black man, black mother, son, is the same as the killing of a white man, white mother, son.
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19: 32,000 hospitality workers at SoFi Stadium in Los Angeles are voting whether or not to strike ahead of next week's World Cup game. Among the grievances, they don't want ICE agents on stadium property. 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
20: Our members are voting as we speak at our office near SoFi Stadium. We will count the vote later on tonight, and we expect that the vote will overwhelmingly approve an authorization of a strike.
19: Maine Democratic Senate candidate Graham Plattner in his first major campaign rally as he faces disturbing allegations about his behavior. The New York Times reports three women who claim to have dated him are accusing him of heavy drinking, infidelity, and physical intimidation. ABC News has not verified those allegations. Plattner says he was confident Maine voters knew that he was worthy of their trust. It's a mystery of the missing Lego sets in Oregon. ABC's Andrea Fujihi has that story.
21: A YouTuber has gone viral trying to help a family find their valuable Lego collection after they claim it was stolen.
22: Family reached out to me saying that I'm their last hope to get them their life savings back.
21: Ben Schneider, known as Reckless Ben on YouTube, began investigating Brian Mansell's claim about his $200,000 Star Wars Lego set. He says he had a deal with a Bricks and Minifigs resale franchise in Oregon to sell the Legos.
19: Dave Packer, ABC News.
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38: Welcome back to the program. I hate to let facts get in the way of a good liberal double standard, but President Obama back in the day ordered strikes in Libya without asking Congress. And in fact, at the time, reporters were asking folks like Nancy Pelosi, does the president need your authority to do this? And Nancy Pelosi said no. Well, now Donald Trump strikes Iran just as it's about to become nuclear armed, and the media absolutely goes berserk. So is there a double standard being set there? Christine Chernojewski joins us now, who's president and CEO of Mediapedia. Christine, welcome to the program.
39: Thanks for having me on.
38: So am I wrong in saying that this is a bit of a double standard? And even Hakeem Jeffries is having a tough time explaining what the difference is between bombing Libya for 7 months and Donald Trump taking decisive action against Iran.
39: You laid that out very clearly. And the media only perpetuates the double standard, as you said. Curiously, when President Obama ordered strikes in Libya without congressional authorization, the New York Times praised his actions in an editorial, and the Post did several series explaining why his actions were constitutional. Now you have Trump doing basically the same thing. And now it's a reversal. The Times is accusing Trump of violating the Constitution, and the Post suggested his actions were illegal. So completely double standard, and we see that time and time again. It's a pattern within a media coverage of folks on the right, but especially with Donald Trump.
38: I mean, does the New York Times not have a, they used to call it a morgue, but an online database of their old editorial actions that goes back more than a dozen years? Because you'd think, hey, before we write this one, maybe we should go back and check the one we wrote back during Obama. But it seems they didn't do that, did they?
39: Well, it just goes to show you how pervasive their bias is, to the point where it's almost as if they've become an extension of the Democratic Party. I don't even know that they realize it. And it is almost laughable if you even take a look at the obits that were written about Kamani.
38: Oh,
39: it is ridiculous. Oh.
38: Will you please repeat a couple of those for my audience? Because
39: this
38: almost goes back to the days of the austere religious scholar, doesn't it?
39: Well, I mean, look at these descriptions. The Washington Post, their obit remembered him, Kamani, as a bushy white man with a bushy white beard and an easy smile. They noted that he was fond of Persian poetry and Western novels. Also, curiously, they used the word avuncular to describe him, which is, yeah, you know, the way you would describe your friendly uncle. And the New York Times described him as avuncular as well. So it's like, okay, is there a liberal editorial Snapchat where they're exchanging the language that they're going to use, or are they getting the talking points from the left? It's weird and kind of fascinating at the same time.
38: I mean, because, Christine, one of the things I've been reminding my audience of, there's a total count. Actually, I'm using the list that was put together by the Foundation and for the Defense of Democracies, but FDD, it's a good, you know, decent group. And I'm reading through it, and I've been a reporter a long time, and I thought, I remember all these when they happened and that we covered them here in the United States. I mean, attack after attack, a total of 47 major acts of terrorism over the last 50 years, and that's Iran. And then you say, well, somebody asked me today, a caller who was being critical said, well, when did this war start? And I said, 1979. He goes, what do you mean 79? I said, you better go back and read a little bit of history, because you're ignoring, this has been the bad boy of the neighborhood being planet Earth, for the last 50 years. And they've never relented.
39: Yeah, you're right. And we examine media bias at Mediapedia. And, when we were perusing through how this has been covered, it was called to our attention too that in Tiananmen Square, there was obvious, outrage over what happened there, rightfully so.
38: Yep.
39: But the Iranian regime killed three times as many of their people as were killed in Tiananmen Square, but that's very underreported. That is exactly right. When media leaves out important stories, then the public is left without critical information that can help shape their opinion of our actions currently in foreign affairs and around the globe.
38: Well, the funny thing for me, Christine, you're a bit younger than me, but when I look at this, I think, well, there might have been a time when big entities like the New York Times knew they could get away with this, because they asserted something that there was almost no way to look up an alternate point of view, because you pretty much had the five big newspapers, the two wire services, five networks, maybe, and that was it. And not much in the way of no online resources if you go back 40 years, so that they knew we can say this stuff and the people just have to believe what we're telling them, because they have no way to double check us. Except that I would expect in this environment, they'd say, the minute we say something ridiculous like this, we're going to have everybody and their brother going on social media and saying, hey, the New York Times said this, and this is what they were saying about, for instance, other figures or other kinds of incidents like the Libya bombing.
39: Well, they're catering to half the country who wants to believe that narrative. But the other half of the country now has the ability to go and find alternative sources, because we have such a a fractured media environment. And quite frankly, I think that's a good thing. I think more diverse media outlets is better because you're getting a whole entire different side of the story so that people can decide for themselves truth and determine what to believe and what is a distorted narrative. So you're right. Media bias is much easier to catch on to today because of this media environment that we're in where there's plenty of other sources you can go to.
38: Hey, Christine, do my audience
39: though,
38: a favor.
39: I've
38: got to break this, unfortunately, because the clock is on me all day long. But tell my audience how to find Mediapedia.
39: Mediapedia.org. We're building the world's largest database of reporter profiles and bias ratings. So if you ever have a question about where a reporter leans or you want to know just how far left they do lean, you can look that reporter up on our website, Mediapedia.org.
38: So is Lawrence O'Donnell or is Keith Olbermann at the top of the list these days?
39: Oh, gosh, that is, you know, we haven't rated them yet because we are a newer organization, but that will be a very fun find, and we will be happy to share that with your audience.
38: You should have America's Least Wanted. 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I appreciate the time. By the way, I've got a question for you. 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
5: Welcome back to the program. Are you being set up to pay more money every time you want to park your car in a downtown of a major American city? I thought we'd talk about that with Carrie Lutz, who is America's top recovering attorney and the author of a brand new book called America's Great Parking Scam. Carrie, welcome.
13: Lars, it's an honor. You are a legend in talk radio, and I really appreciate you having me on.
5: That's very generous of you, but Kerry, look, I usually feed the meters because I park my car. I know that if it runs out 2 minutes before I come back, they're going to put a ticket on my pickup truck. So what is it? this is deliberately being engineered to cost Americans more for no reason?
13: Of course. It's several different factors, but first we have to go to the sign, because there is a federal standard for signs that every state has had to adopt by legislation or regulation, and it's called the MUTCD. It's a law you've been living by your whole life and you never even knew about it. It is the manual on uniform traffic control devices. Every sign on the road that you see is a traffic control device, either a compliant valid one or an illegal one. And when you see a sign that says pay by blank app, that is not generally a valid traffic control device. And if you receive a ticket because you didn't pay the app, it could very well be invalid and the ticket might be unenforceable. And I live in Florida and I've been driving through the state for months now. I came across one sign that appeared to be compliant with the law, one sign. And the reason why this thing exists is so that if there's a town in Oregon or in Washington State called Oppositeville, and they think that stop signs shouldn't be red, they should be green, and they want to do their thing, they're not allowed by federal law to do it. And the same with these signs. You know the signs, you've seen them your entire life. No parking, it's a white background with red lettering or black lettering.
5: Yep.
13: Parking allowed, white sign, green lettering and a green outline. And somehow the app companies are running the asylum. Now you see, specifically the MUTCD says no logos, no trademarks, no artwork, no nothing, just the facts, ma'am. And somehow these signs all over the country don't comply any longer if they use them at all. Where I am suing, three different app companies and six municipalities in Florida. I go to the courthouse there to file my action, and there are no signs there whatsoever. And the code's very

0: remember if it had a logo on it. But are you telling me that that sign might literally violate the rules and they put it up illegally?
1: It's at best an informational sign. You can't get a ticket because you ignored an informational sign. Enforcement signs are the key. And those are the ones that say no parking anytime. That's enforcement. You park there, you get a ticket.
0: Right.
1: There's ones that say parking from 8 a.m. to 8 p.m., 2 hours. Okay. And it'll say, it's supposed to say pay. You know, and you'll then just the mere presence of a meter doesn't, a parking meter is not a traffic control device. And I've got memos from Florida here because they're having fights over all of this stuff, but not parking, of course. And they say specifically, if the sign is not in the manual, it's not a valid traffic control device. Now, it doesn't have to be verbatim, but it must capture the essentials, which is time of enforcement, days of enforcement, and it's got to be visible. It can't be a Christmas tree with signs staggered all over, because the purpose is when you're driving, you see the sign, you instantly know whether you can park or not. You don't have to hit your brakes, maybe cause an accident to say, can I park here? Is this allowed? If it's in that book, there's a reason it's in the book. And the reason it's in the book is because accidents have occurred in the past from non-compliant signs.
0: Hey, Kerry, I want to ask you one quick question before the end of our segment. Kerry Lutz is the author of America's Great Parking Scam. So there's a way for you to fight. You're an attorney. You can file a suit. Is there a way for the average person to dispute a ticket and say, you didn't comply with the law, I shouldn't have to pay the ticket?
1: Yeah, they can join the National Association of American Defrauded Parkers, and the website's parkscam.com. You'll get a parking ticket self-defense kit, and it'll give you a series of tests for every sign to see if it's compliant. If the sign is not 7 feet off the pavement, it's not valid. Now, if it's a couple inches, no one cares. But in some municipalities in Florida, they're 4 feet high. There's no way that sign is compliant. If it doesn't have reflectivity where you can see it at night, it's not a valid traffic control device.
0: You got to check this out. It's America's Great Parking Scam. America's top recovering attorney is Kerry Lutz. Kerry, thank you very much. I appreciate you coming on the program. Everybody's talking about those weight loss injections, you know, those GLP-1s. 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
1: Welcome back to the program. Well, the U.S. may soon help Europeans bypass their own government's online speech bans. Is that a worthy risk, or could it spark a global censorship fight? 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Patrick, good to have you back.
2: Hey, thank you for having me.
1: Would you mind telling my audience what people in Europe are up against? Because I don't think Americans can even imagine the kind of limitations on free speech that a lot of those Western European countries are happy to impose on their own people.
2: Yeah, what they're up against is a world without the First Amendment, and that the First Amendment is incredibly unique. And so we should be very thankful to have it here in the United States, because what the Europeans are dealing with, both in the United Kingdom and in the European Union, you have laws such as the Digital Services Act in Europe and then the Online Safety Act in the United Kingdom, that, of course, are passed in the name of online safety, keeping kids safe, keeping families safe. But what it's leading to is mass censorship and companies that are even just shutting down because they don't want to deal with the bureaucratic compliance and the potentially ruinous fines that are associated with these laws. Blogs on completely banal topics such as parenting advice have shut down in the United Kingdom because of these types of laws. So that's what the Europeans are up against.
1: Okay, and are the European governments who invented these rules and restrictions, are they able to make any kind of case that, you see, we're doing this, we're limiting this, and it's producing this good outcome?
2: Yeah, you know, the intent here is certainly noble, but what you're seeing is that an unintended consequence is that you tend to drive traffic away from websites that are acting in good faith, keep harmful content down, and you're sending people and diverting people to worse parts of the internet, the dark web, overseas, you know, websites that are operated overseas. So there's a lot of unintended consequences with this type of regulation.
1: Okay, but if the European governments are doing this, do they realize this is the end result and that they're going to get a backlash? Even people who don't have a First Amendment to fall back on are still going to say, well, I still want to engage in speech. I've seen plenty of examples out of the UK of people there who want to talk about some serious issues, which might be controversial, but they want to talk about, say, Muslim rape gangs. And they're told by their own government, no, you're not allowed to say that. You're not allowed to speak it in any way. You certainly can't put it online. And I think people would really say, well, why not? If we're seeing this pattern that women and children are being assaulted and that the assaulters fit into a particular category, they should be able to talk about it. If the government tells them not to, as you said, they're going to say, well, then I'll go someplace where I can talk about it. I mean, someplace in cyberspace, not physically.
2: Yeah, and what we're seeing, too, is that the ways that people are trying to bypass some of these restrictions that are being put in place, such as virtual private networks or VPNs, which would allow for a user to put their geography somewhere, their geographic location somewhere else, for the purposes of their online activity. European governments are now moving to ban those. And, you know, what's ironic is that a VPN is ultimately an online safety tool. It's about preserving your privacy, keeping you safe online. And the Europeans, in the name of safety, are banning quintessential safety tool employed in cybersecurity.
1: Okay, but can the people who are pushing these restrictions, I guess I'll go back to that kind of argument, if you're going to do this and use VPNs, can they point to something and say, you see, if we let people have VPNs, then we're going to have all of these bad results, bad outcomes, that people are going to be able to do this or do that. Can they actually point to anything that VPNs are allowing that reasonable people wouldn't want to see allowed, like those, you know, candid discussions of real important issues?
2: You know, there's always going to be harmful content online, and the question is how we deal with it. And do we deal with it in a way that empowers people, or do we deal with it in a way that restricts people and throws out fundamental freedoms with it? You know, there are policies in place that would have been adopted in certain U.S. states, such as online safety education in schools and curriculums to teach people how to use the internet safely and empower them instead of trying to shield them from the endless array of bad things that are online, while also restricting their access to, again, legal and lawful information. We have to be able to deal with the risk without sacrificing too much of our freedom.
1: Well, and Patrick, one of the things I wonder about is we're a country that believes First Amendment rights are absolutely essential, that they are, you know, God gave us First Amendment rights. The Constitution tells the government, don't mess with them. Should our country play a role in saying, well, if your countries are going to cut you off from free speech, we're going to facilitate that free speech. And is there a way to do that? And I understand it'll make the Europeans mad. I frankly don't care.
2: Yeah, so what the United States government is doing is this initiative to, you know, provide a portal for Europeans and other folks in countries that don't have access to free speech online to access vital information, these services that are being restricted. But it's important for the U.S. government to be engaged here because the global internet has really been built by Americans. It's American companies shape the World Wide Web as we know it today. And so when the Europeans and other countries are putting restrictions on the internet, those fines and other restrictions bleed into the United States. They come out of the pockets of American companies and American consumers. And some of the restrictions impact the way you use the web here in the U.S. I mean, all of those cookies pop-ups, do you accept cookies on basically every website now that everybody ignores and are a nuisance, is a result of a European regulation. So I think it's crucial for the U.S. government to be stepping up here.
1: Yeah, and as far as I'm concerned, I'd like us to stand up for our principles and say we think that everybody should be allowed to have free speech, especially if the European rules and restrictions are going to start bleeding into our space as well. But if that kind of restriction starts to bleed into the United States, as far as I'm concerned, I would support the private efforts of companies to say, well, we're going to give your people a way around it, and then we're going to remind them, this is what you get in a country that actually recognizes your God-given rights to free speech. That's Patrick Hedger, Director of Policy for NetChoice. Patrick, thank you very much. By the way, think about this. You're at work, your phone rings. It has your kid's number, and it's your kid's voice, panicked, saying he's been in an accident, he needs money, and he needs it wired right now. You move heaven and earth. 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
19: Welcome back to the program on a First Amendment Friday. We always take the callers on First Amendment Friday. And Rich Lowry joins me now, who's the editor-in-chief of National Review and author of The Case for Nationalism. And he's generous with his time on a Friday night. Rich, how are you?
20: Good. How's it going?
19: So it's going very well. And at least by outward impressions, the attack on Iran seems to be going well. Iran's fired hundreds of missiles and drones, and yet advanced defense systems have intercepted most of them. Does that make the argument that the United States should have its own, let's say, golden dome?
20: Yeah, absolutely. We're old enough to remember the time when the left was insisting you couldn't hit a bullet with a bullet. Well, we see a bullet hitting a bullet every day repeatedly in countries throughout the Middle East now, and it's just never made any sense to me that we potentially render ourselves defenseless against a major ICBM attack against ourselves. So I think, you know, science fiction stuff is now plausible. The Israelis have been beginning to deploy an iron beam, a laser system. I think we need lasers in space, more sensors in space, and we need to do it forthwith. And I think Trump needs to try to deploy as much as he can by the end of his term, because if Democrats, God forbid, win in 28, they'll try to reverse all of it.
19: I don't know about you, Rich, but I feel kind of gratified that way back in the day when Ronald Reagan was proposing this strategic defense initiative, which his critics disparagingly called Star Wars, and made fun of it, saying you can't hit a bullet with a bullet. Mm-hmm. And apparently they didn't have much faith in technology. And so, you know, it feels kind of gratifying to say, see, it does work. And Reagan was right.
20: Yeah, Trump, when he gave this big speech about this, cited Reagan, and this is something Trump's been consistent about, like thinking that we should attack the Iranian regime is something he's been consistent about basically since 1980. So these are just certain commonsensical things that he's very serious about. So we're seeing indications of that in Iran every single day, right? How many presidents have said consistently Iran can't have nuclear weapons? But there was always this kind of seal that you couldn't break. You couldn't hit Iran directly. It didn't matter how many terror attacks they launched. It didn't matter how many Americans they killed and maimed in these horrible roadside bombs in Iraq. You could do sanctions, but you couldn't do anything else. Trump broke that seal in June, and that now is going after it big time, obviously.
19: You know, have you noticed, Richard, that there are a lot? I'm talking to Rich Lowry from National Review, but there are a lot of these things that you can't do that. If you do that, yeah, bad things, you know, you can't move the U.S. embassy to Jerusalem. You can't, yeah, Israel can't take the Golan Heights. You can't. How much of what could happen in this world politically is held back by just people sitting on the sidelines saying, no, we never allowed to do that?
20: Yeah, and Trump, the second term, the theme of the second term of one of them is Trump more than ever. So everything is kind of talked out of, a little too cautious about in the first term. You know, for better or worse, I don't think all this has necessarily been, everything he's done has been great, but everything is sucked out of, he's like, no, I'm going to do it. And I think this is high on the list. And, you know, another country that we've been held harmless against us for 50 or 60 years since the Cuban Missile Crisis is Cuba. And that could be ending too.
19: And could you see the same, what kind of action could we take against Cuba that would be effective? It wouldn't necessarily have to be the same game plan as Iran, would it?
20: No, I think it would be more a kind of Venezuela style. What I'm hearing are there rumors in the Cuban community that there could be some sort of deal where the current president steps aside. The regime doesn't change, but you get a new face, maybe someone more pliable, you know, the way we've seen in Venezuela so far. And then we take over basically the oil, the tourism industry, and the finances, and get on a better footing. So I think Trump would be willing to settle despite the all caps unconditional surrender to Social Post today for something similar in Iran. If he just gets someone more pliable who's willing to say, all right, trying to develop nukes and this missile capacity has been a dead cold loser for us, stone cold loser for us. I'm not going to do it anymore. I'll just placate the Americans on this, and then we can run our affairs as we want otherwise. I think Trump will be happy with that, and I think that'd be a big win.
19: By the way, his book is called The Case for Nationalism. Rich, let me ask you this. I mean, we were, I think, 5 days into the attacks on Iran when the Democrats started describing this as the endless war or the forever war. Do you get the impression that Iran is getting the stuffing kicked out of it hard enough that an awful lot of the kinetic action here is going to be done in a fairly short period of time?
20: I don't know. You know, no? It looks like we've been successful hunting down these launchers, but I assume there's more to do. The drone attacks have been down as well, but the drones are a trickier problem. They're more mobile, easier to hide. The more of them, they're cheaper. So I think that will remain a problem. And eventually this is going to end in some sort of agreement. Every war does, unless there's a coup or a popular revolution, which is possible, but I don't think likely. But I think, you know, we're talking weeks, not months, and possibly days, not weeks. You know, that's the other thing is Trump could post unconditional surrender today, and tomorrow, if someone wants to deal with him that he thinks is legit in Iran, and the thing's over. So he always maintains that flexibility and leverage.
19: Well, let's talk about the political aspect of this. If the Democrats come out and stake out a position saying we won't condemn Iran as a sponsor of terrorism, that vote would did not, I thought, illustrated the Democrats perfectly. 53 of them saying we won't even call them terrorists. If we get to this fall and you have a measure of success in what's happened in Iran, the removal of a major threat, some reforms in that country, and some new leadership by November, aren't the Democrats going to end up trying to explain to Americans why we should back people who back a terrorist organization or terrorist regime like the Khomeinis?
20: Yeah, no? I kind of think, unfortunately, people remember foreign policy debacles and punish you for them, but they don't necessarily remember foreign policy successes and reward them.
19: Rich, I want to have you back for an extended period some night to talk about the case for nationalism, but thank you very much. We appreciate your time on a Friday night.
20: Of course.
19: That is Rich Lowry, the author of The Case for Nationalism, editor-in-chief at National Review. By the way, a lot of you probably think that waking up in the middle of the night is just part of regular life. But doctors now say those nighttime wake-ups in the middle of the night, they could be affecting your long-term health. That means inflammation, immune function, even memory and mental clarity. 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
7: From ABC News, I'm Dave Packer. Following a week of controversy surrounding the Trump administration's anti-weaponization fund, a Department of Justice attorney said in a court filing tonight that the fund is not moving forward, arguing that one of the lawsuits challenging the controversial fund is moot, because the fund has not been set up and is now not going forward. As ABC's Rachel Scott tells us, debate over codifying an end to that fund was a big part of the delay in the Senate passing a $70 billion immigration enforcement package earlier today.
8: For more than 18 hours, Democrats and some Republicans introducing measures to rein in the fund, aimed at compensating President Trump's allies, possibly even the rioters who attacked police officers on January 6th. All of those efforts failed. For weeks, acting Attorney General Todd Blanche defended the fund. But after a firestorm of criticism, he testified it had been dropped.
7: Charges have now been officially filed against a Los Angeles man accused of murdering veteran character actor James Handy.
9: The 81-year-old was allegedly stabbed to death by his girlfriend's son on Wednesday morning. Now 44-year-old Michael Gledhill has been officially charged with murder by the Los Angeles County District Attorney's Office, but at his first court hearing on Friday, he was not present because he's being held for a psychiatric evaluation. Gledhill allegedly told police on a 911 call, "I am the son of man. I just killed the man of sin." He's due in court later this month. Alex Stone, ABC News, Los Angeles.
7: And staying in California, with the AP projecting Democrat Javier Becerra has advanced to the general election in the governor's race. Not yet clear who Becerra will face. Many mail-in ballots have yet to arrive, but President Trump has made claims that the slow count is due to Democrats trying to steal the election. The U.S. Attorney's Office says there are multiple fraud investigations underway. Wall Street, the Nasdaq falling 1,121 points today. 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
12: Democratic Senate candidate Graham Plattner answering allegations of abusive behavior in past relationships. ABC's Selena Wang is in Maine.
13: It all puts National Democrats in quite a bind. Winning Maine is crucial in their effort to retake the Senate. Senator Bernie Sanders standing by Plattner. But Senator Alyssa Slotkin exasperated.
14: About bad behavior by another dude.
15: Graham Plattner is not the Democratic nominee yet. The primary is on Tuesday, and Maine's Governor Janet Mills is still on the ballot.
12: Ukrainian forces have been striking deeper inside Russian territory, while Russian forces haven't made any significant gains inside Ukraine. ABC News contributor and former Defense Department official Mick Mulroy explains.
16: Ukraine is seeing a shift here. We're seeing Ukraine hold Russian spring offensive essentially stagnant. And in some cases, Ukraine's even taking back territory. Ukraine keeps advancing its ability to strike long range inside Russia and inside Crimea, hitting very significant logistics targets. And we saw the House of Representatives pass a bill that's going to provide billions in loans and $1 billion in support.
12: The Chicago Bears inching closer to getting a new home outside Chicago. The team's board of directors voting to move forward with a plan to build a stadium in Northwest Indiana. Illinois lawmakers failed to approve a bill that would give the Bears a break on property taxes. Dave Packer, ABC News.
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0: Hello and welcome. It is Eric Erickson here across the United States of America. I'm delighted to have you with me. The phone number is 877-973-7425. Should you wish to be on the program this Open Line Friday, if you text Eric, E-R-I-C-K, to 33777, you can get all the links from social media and the podcast and so much more. I want to, before I shift topics, I want to go on and take Justin's phone call down in Jacksonville, Florida. Justin, you can give us some insight on this VA disability thing. Welcome. How are you?
1: Good, sir. Thank you for having me on.
0: Sure.
1: I just wanted to point something out. It kind of made me a little upset earlier because a lot of people have this misconception about veterans disability. Just if you're in a civilian job and you get hurt, you can either get insurance or you could sue and get paid for it. In the military, that isn't an option. So after however long you've been in, maybe the few months or it may have been 30 years, you have a medical record book. And at the end of that time, when you go to get out, you can put in for a compensation for injuries, for PTSD, for any sort of condition you developed while you were in. That goes to a review board. And then after that, they allot you a certain percentage of a compensation. It's called disability compensation. Just because you're awarded anywhere from 10% all the way up to 100%, that doesn't mean you don't have the ability to work. It just means you're getting paid for the injuries you sustained while you were in service.
0: Well, that's good to know. Okay. I appreciate the explanation there because I've been confused. I keep hearing he's got a full disability rating. It's like, how is he working? Because, I mean, when I was a lawyer, you had somebody like that in the private sector, and they got a full disability rating. If they went out and got a new job, it kind of disqualified them from the disability.
1: Yes, sir. That is different type of thing there. That's 100% different. You may be at a 10% rating because you've got a knee injury or hearing loss because of injuries or whatnot, or you may be 100% because you may be missing a limb, may have a back injury, maybe have PTSD from certain issues. But just because you have those, they do have a next level up where you are 100% and they add 100% non-workable where you get another benefit. And then, yes, you are capped at what sort of job salary you can make. But you can be 100% disabled veteran, and there are disabled veterans in the House, in the Senate right now that, you know, look at Texas. Right now I'm brain farting his name. But there are different members that are disabled veterans, and they do serve and they do have normal jobs.
0: Well, that's good to know. Look, I appreciate you calling and setting me right on that. And thank you very much. I hope you have a great weekend.
1: Oh, thank you. You too, sir. Thanks for having me on. Have a good day.
0: Absolutely. That's okay. That is very helpful and good to know. Now, everybody else, be patient because I want to talk about the economic news. Because, again, I played this clip earlier from CNBC. And Rick Santelli, this is worth reviewing.
2: And the data is out, the May jobs report, 172,000. Is there any doubt that this anecdotal evidence about a good labor market has been very correct? That is a really strong number. And last month, well, we had a revision from 115,000 to 179,000, which means the two-month revision is got to be over 90,000. That is a good number. Even manufacturing posted a 7,000 job gain. So how strong is 172,000? That would be the best number since 185,000 in March. These are solid numbers.
0: Solid numbers. Now, let me go into the Wall Street Journal data for you by Harriet Torrey at the Wall Street Journal. The U.S. added 172,000 seasonally adjusted jobs in May, beating expectations, better than the 80,000 jobs expected. The unemployment rate stayed unchanged at 4.3%, in line with expectations. What we're seeing here is the catch-up from last year, where employers were on pause due to trade policy uncertainties and federal government cuts, said Sarah House of Wells Fargo. The employers have a better sense of the growth backdrop. Payroll gains have averaged 188,000 over the last 3 months, a pace not seen since March of 2024. Headed into the summer months and the coming World Cup soccer tournament, a number of sectors posted outsized job gains. Leisure and hospitality added 70,000 jobs. Local government hiring jumped 55,000 jobs, the biggest in 2 years. Health care and social assistance created 47,000 jobs, and the construction sector posted modest job gains for the third month in a row. The retail, information, and finance sectors lost jobs in May. Air transport employment declined 9,000 due to Spirit Airlines. With inflation rising and hiring healthy, the question for the Federal Reserve is no longer when to cut rates, but whether to raise them. Treasury yields climbed. Traders increased their bets the central bank would raise interest rates by the end of the year. Some Fed officials had already suggested in recent days the central bank should be prepared to raise rates. A rebounding job market helps them build the case. Stocks fell. The jobless rate held steady as more people joined the labor force. The share of American workers looking for work or working was 61.8%. And higher wages stemming from a jump in energy costs have taken a bigger bite out of workers' earnings. And therein lies the problem. So job market is great. And a lot of it, if you pick that one line up for the Wall Street Journal, has to do with the World Cup. Got the World Cup coming. That is a big soccer tournament. The rest of the world says football. We Americans know that football is America's sport. It is played nowhere else on earth except for pretend. But here in this country, it is a passion, way of life, and religion for this country, where my friends gather on the front porch in the cool of the fall to watch men in pads beat the snot out of each other on a 100-yard field where they throw a pigskin between each other and play over a three-hour period, about 30 minutes of a game. It's a fascinating, exciting, riveting time. The rest of the world, they put a round ball on a field of various shapes and sizes, and they spend, 90 minutes pretending like they're going to score goals and hardly ever do. It's a very boring game, soccer. This is why the United States is the greatest country on earth, because our football is exciting and entertaining, even when over a three-hour period, it's basically about 30 to 40 minutes worth of playing, and the rest of the world's football is 90 minutes of watching men run with the ball between their legs doing absolutely nothing, except on occasion. While they chant ole, ole, ole, ole. But the world is coming to the United States of America this year to see bad football. And bad football is going to be played in major cities around the country until good football comes back in the fall. And they're having to do construction. They're having to do road construction. They're having to upgrade airports. They're having to pave roads. They're having to build buildings. They're having to expand hotels. They're having to hire people for hotels. They're having to hire people for bars and restaurants. So there's a lot of hiring right now because the World Cup is coming. The whole world is coming to the United States to watch the World Cup. And it has caused a major build-out in Atlanta, Georgia. They're starting to have these World Cup events. People are coming in. Our airport, Two Dead Mares International, has been overrun with construction now for the last couple of years, and they have largely finished it. They just got open a new parking deck in time for the World Cup, people, which kind of boggles my mind, because why do you need to build a big, big parking deck for people who are coming into the state as opposed to leaving the state? I don't know, but they wanted it done in time for the World Cup. They have a big, FIFA statue inside the airport now. I've been told I do not travel through the Atlanta airport anymore. I've not seen all the construction. I go through a small building on the far side of the airport and then get driven to my Delta flight, because otherwise I get yelled at in the airport by people while I'm peeing, and it's not a good thing, or followed to my car. Nonetheless, the construction's been intense, and it hasn't just been Atlanta. It's been Dallas. It's been Seattle. It's been Denver. It's been Portland, and it has showed up in the jobs market. Now, there's a problem underlying all of this, and that is costs. Costs have gone up for Americans. In fact, wages have not kept up with inflation. Inflation has gone up because of energy prices. This is from MoneyWise. American consumers have kept the economy afloat for years, even as inflation, high borrowing costs, and rising grocery prices squeezed household budgets. But some of the country's biggest corporate leaders are warning that shoppers are finally hitting a breaking point. Kraft Heinz CEO Steve Cahillane recently offered one of the bluntest assessments yet. Quote, they're literally running out of money at the end of the month, the CEO of Kraft Heinz said. We're seeing negative cash flows in lower income brackets where they're dipping into savings. The company behind brands like Heinz, Kraft, and Philadelphia cream cheese is now cutting prices on some products that have grown too expensive, increasing promotions and rolling out smaller package sizes at lower price points. Cahillane said that the industry has endured years of volume degradation because consumers had to absorb too much price. Another inflation shock, he warned, is the last thing households need. McDonald's CEO Chris Kempczinski said has also flagged pressure on consumers, pointing to heightened anxiety. Chief Financial Officer of McDonald's Ian Borden noted that higher gas prices are hitting low-income households especially hard, and he expects the pressure to continue. Whirlpool CEO Mark Bitzer, who recently told analysts that the war in Iran amplified consumer concerns about the cost of living. The North America chief, Juan Carlos Puente, added that consumer sentiment collapsing to record lows due to the Iran war prevented demand from recovering after winter storms to recession-level industry contractions. Even the fitness industry is feeling the impact. Planet Fitness shares just suffered their biggest drop on record after management slashed its revenue outlook and canceled planned price increases. The consumer and economic backdrop have shifted. Not only that, my friends. The treasury yield is going up. It means the cost of borrowing is going up. And as the cost of borrowing keeps going up, the interest rate on the bond goes up. It makes it more likely that those costs are passed on to our children. As the federal government, it costs it more and more to get money to spend. And it is deeply, deeply destabilizing for the entire country. So, yes, the job market is great. But there are undercurrents in the economy that are not good. Poor Americans have less money to spend because gas prices and grocery prices are high. Upper income Americans have floated the economy for a while, and they're now starting to fall behind on their credit card payments and their car payments and their mortgages. Upper income Americans are struggling now as well, and they have kind of held the economy together. But the gas prices for so long and the increase in inflation are causing problems. Wages are good right now, but they're falling behind inflation. And now comes word the Federal Reserve might actually increase interest rates. Now, think about that for a minute, because the president of the United States got Kevin Warsh confirmed on Kevin Warsh's promise that he wanted to cut interest rates. Kevin Warsh can't cut interest rates. He has to have a majority of the Federal Reserve agree to do one thing or the other. And a majority of the Federal Reserve is beginning to hint they may raise interest rates instead, which is going to cause the president's head to explode when that happens, given the faith he had put in Kevin Warsh to do the opposite. It's going to be interesting to see what happens. But with inflation on the rise again, in large part because of this president's policies, whether you want to believe it or not, we're probably going to see interest rates go back up, and that'll be great for people on fixed income who are living off savings accounts, like, because their interest rate will go up, but not good for the rest of the economy. It will slow the economy down as we head into the midterms.
3: 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Those who disagree with him, also listen to see what he's going to say next. It's the Eric Erickson Show.
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1: Hello and welcome. It is Eric

0: a charter school out there, and I'm not a big fan of the guy. He was bad on religious liberty issues in particular, among other things, and in addition to being bad on tort reform and stuff like that. And Mike Mazie and the others out there, I think, are actually more actual real conservatives than Drummond. And I'm not a fan. I've got a strongly held opinion on Drummond. I'm just not a fan of his. I hope that Oklahoma decides to move on from Drummond to something else, and he can go back to the private sector. And I'm sure he can go back to being a very, very wealthy, successful liberal trial lawyer. I'm not a fan. I've tried to stay out of that one. I've got some friends who are close to the Drummond people. Don't at me. Don't call me. Don't text me. I'm not a fan. You know I'm not a fan. I've held my tongue, but I got a caller who's wanting to know. I'm like, go with McCall. Go with Mazie. Go with somebody out there other than Drummond, please. Spare us Gittner Drummond. Now, we have other stuff to move on to. I will take your calls. It is an open line Friday, 877-973-7425. When we come back, we got to talk about the Democratic Socialists of America. We really do need to. It is increasingly clear that instead of trying to form a party of their own, they are trying to take over the Democratic Party internally, wear the Democratic Party as a skin suit while they move that party to the left. And they are rising in places like Maine with Graham Plattner. They're losing around the country, picking very far left fringe candidates, but they're doing their best to co-opt the Democratic Party. And we should all be aware of what they're doing and why they're doing it and how they're doing it. And so we'll get into that when we come back. First, I need to tell you about Chapter, because if you're 64 or older and Medicare is getting expensive for you, you need to reach out to Chapter, take a free 20-minute phone call with them, and they will navigate you through every plan in the country that fits your lifestyle and see if they can save you some money. 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
1: Hello and welcome. 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The Democratic Socialists of America are attempting to take over the Democratic Party. Some of their loud voices, like Hassan Piker and others, have been very clear that this is their plan. In progressive-oriented states, the Democratic Socialists of America are raising up candidates, engaging in Democratic primaries, and trying to push out the Democrats. Bernie Sanders is the best example of this nationwide. Bernie Sanders, the Vermont senator, is not technically a member of the Democratic Party. He's a member of the Democratic Socialists of America, which doesn't have ballot access. And so he runs as an independent and affiliates with the Democratic Party, but is now using his affiliations with the Democratic Socialists of America to try to take over the Democratic Party. What you have to understand to begin with is that the only thing that Democrats and Republicans hate more than each other is third parties. So the Democrats and Republicans together around the country have passed ballot access laws that make it very difficult for third parties to get elected. They essentially have colluded legally to make it very difficult for a third party to get out. Now, in some states, it's easier, but most of the attention goes to the Democrat and Republican parties. We are a two-party nation. We have some fringe parties, but when's the last time a libertarian got elected statewide? They don't. Why? Because libertarians are freaks. Have you ever encountered a committed member of the Libertarian Party of America? They are some of the weirdest people you will ever meet. They are deeply disturbed and depraved, licentious people typically. Don't call me libertarians. You know it's true. I mean, you people, you go to a libertarian convention, it's like going to a brothel in Vegas with a bunch of potheads. It's a weird thing. And the Green Party is no better. The Green Party is a bunch of smelly baristas with hairy armpitted women and who don't wear bras and men who have no shoes on. And it is weird. It is very weird. So most Americans are Democrats and Republicans because the freak shows stay on the fringes and the major parties collude to limit their ballot access. So the Democratic Socialists of America have kind of looked at what Donald Trump did to the Republican Party and said, we can take over the Democrats. And in some places, they're trying. Maine is one of those examples. A group affiliated with Bernie Sanders went to Maine to find a Democratic Socialist candidate, and they found one. Ironically, they decided he had skeletons in his closet that they didn't actually believe were true, but he would have a hard time explaining. So instead, they found this communist who had been a Nazi named Graham Plattner. And they didn't think he had skeletons in his closet. Makes you wonder what the other guy's skeletons were. And they found a guy who is a privileged white kid from wealth. And this is part of the problem for the Democratic Socialists. Is they typically do a terrible job finding credible candidates. I mean, the Democratic Socialists of America, they've got a class problem. And their rhetoric is designed to obscure the class problem. Soren Mamdani is the son of a Columbia professor and an acclaimed filmmaker, and he's now the standard bearer for the Democratic Socialists in New York. You've got Ivy League credentials, staffing progressive nonprofits. You've got heirs and trust fund organizers animating the movement's intellectual core. You got a pattern emerging, and the movement can't really explain it. The face of American socialism is increasingly young. It's college credentialed. It's conspicuously well-bred, and that's not a coincidence. It's the structure. Now, some people disagree with me on this, but I want to walk you through this. I went through it the other day, and I think it's worth revisiting. Because the pattern is much older than the Democratic Socialists of America that we're seeing, and they are essentially the American Communists. But the American Communist Party is too fringe, so the communists who want to go mainstream become Democratic Socialists. Frederick Engels co-authored the Communist Manifesto, and he was running his father's textile mill in Manchester, England. Karl Marx married into Prussian nobility and lived on Frederick Engels' industrial fortune. Lenin's father held hereditary status under the Tsarist table of ranks. Fidel Castro was the son of one of the largest landowners in Cuba. The proletariat rarely actually fosters and festers revolutions. It's the bourgeois' disaffected sons. The pattern's held up for nearly two centuries. The reason's not accidental. This is what we're seeing in this country with the Democratic Socialists of America. Mamdani is from a wealthy family. Piker's from a planter's from a wealthy family. Hassan Piker's from a wealthy family. What socialism reliably produces when imposed is not actually equality. It's a closed caste. The Soviet nomenclatura had a sealed list of stores and hospitals, schools and dachas that the wealthy could go to that no one else could go to. The Chinese Communist Party has their so-called princelings. Xi Jinping is among them. They inherit political position just like a Habsburg would. North Korea has produced three generations of Kims, and the Castros gave Cuba six decades of dynastic rule. The empirical record is actually uncontested here. Every long-running communist regime has frozen its founding elite into an aristocracy that's hereditary. And the system that promised to abolish class only ever actually abolishes class mobility that threatens the rulers. This is the trade socialism actually offers the well-born. This is why you have all these rich kids becoming communists in the United States. A free market is the most ruthlessly meritocratic mechanism humans have devised. Joseph Schumpeter called it creative destruction. It's the relentless process by which yesterday's titans are unseated by tomorrow's strivers. The entrepreneur who's an immigrant can eclipse the inherited fortune. The garage startup can gut the incumbent business. David can slay Goliath. Capitalism doesn't care who your daddy is. It takes your standing and it hands it to a kid from Queens with a better idea than you. So for someone who suspects quietly that he's exactly the unearned aristocrat capitalism is designed to dethrone through the rise of the meritocratic creative destruction of the marketplace, this isn't liberation. It's a mortal threat. The free market is a mortal threat to the inbred elite. Socialism offers the escape. You replace the market's verdict with the committee's verdict. You suddenly take the credentials, the connections, the cultural fluencies and degrees that the elite child has accumulated since prep school, and they become decisive. The Harvard PhD is never displaced by an HVAC contractor in a system that allocates by ideological vocabulary and bureaucratic capture. The nonprofit, the agency, the university, the foundation, that's where all these people live, the institutions that the inherited elite dominate. And they're precisely the institutions a socialist order empowers to govern society. But empowerment requires a mandate. And here the inherited radical faces a problem of legitimacy. He can't rule in the name of his own privilege. So he's got to manufacture a constituency and then position himself as its head. And that's the function of the modern grievance apparatus. The well-born organizer survives by persuading others that they're the victims of an irredeemable society. The nation is systemically racist, bigoted, problematic. And he, the credentialed interpreter of their suffering, well, he is the one qualified to lead them out of it. His status depends entirely on the permanence of the voter's victimhood. A grievance that's resolved liquidates his position. A striver who climbs out of his own refutes the entire premise. The activist is therefore structured to invest in keeping the underclass aggrieved, dependent, and convinced that the ladder is rigged. Because the moment anyone believes they can climb the ladder themselves, they no longer need the elite. who've positioned themselves to lead. By the way, this is the buried logic about why the bourgeois are the villains. The bourgeois is the middle class, the upper middle class, the shopkeepers, the entrepreneur. The middle class is denounced because it oppresses the worker. But actually, it's the living refutation of the whole arrangement. The shopkeeper, the contractor, the engineer who built his own firm, the immigrant family that turned a bodega into a chain of grocery stores. These are the people creative destruction elevates, the people who prove the grievance isn't a destiny. They expose the inherited elite as unearned and the manufactured victimhood as a racket. So this is why the DSA is rallying behind people like Graham Plattner in Maine. He's endorsed by Bernie Sanders and Elizabeth Warren, DSA figureheads. Plattner campaigns as a working class Mainer, as an oyster man and harbor master in self-stained authenticity. But it's a costume doing heavy lifting. The reality behind it is precisely the inherited gentility that the thesis predicts. His grandfather, Warren Plattner, was a celebrated modernist architect. He designed the dining room, Windows of the World, atop the World Trade Center that was destroyed on 9/11. He built the interiors, designed the interiors of the Ford Foundation building. Talk about elitist privilege. He built the family estate in Connecticut that was inspired by a chateau in France. Plattner's father, Bronson Plattner, is a Dartmouth-educated attorney and former assistant attorney general or district attorney who contributed about $60,000 to Democratic candidates. Plattner himself attended the Hotchkiss School in Connecticut. Cost about $75,000 a year there. He was pushed out and had to finish in public school for reasons that will be forthcoming. This isn't the biography of a man the market forgot. It's the biography of a man who was insulated from the market, who's manufactured now his biography to be what the DSA wanted. The working class oyster man didn't buy his way into a home through grit. He financed it with a $200,000 loan from his daddy. And he pretended that it was a loan for the Veterans Affairs Administration with a low-interest mortgage. Plattner himself said he couldn't have made the purchase without the support of the VA. He tried to claim it was from the VA, but actually, the money came from Dad. His grandfather designed monuments. His father bankrolled his house. His father sent him to one of the most expensive prep schools in America, and he now presents himself as a victim of the system that cushioned him at every turn. The working people of Maine are to make him their tribune to protect them from the very system that propped up Graham Plattner because he's lied about his biography and claimed a victim status to relate to people. It's a mandate manufacturing attempt. It's performed in real time before our very eyes. The wealthy young radicals, they need not consciously script any of this. The instinct suffices. They believe that capitalism's verdict on their merit would probably be unkind to them, that their authority rests on keeping others convinced they cannot rise without their help. Socialism is an insurance policy for these rich progressive kids. It's dressed up as equality. It's sold as liberation. It's structured always to keep the right families on top. And increasingly, they've decided to co-opt the Democratic Party because they can't get ballot access. Their candidates are now flailing around the country. Why? Because elitist, bubbled white kids, mostly white kids, they don't relate to the real world. And so they went out to find someone who could relate to men, and they found a man like Graham Plattner and said, that's the ticket. That guy, he'll relate to working class men. We'll pretend he's one of them. And so he behaves in an idealized way that these democratic socialists think relate to others because they live in a bubble of privilege and wealth. They don't actually relate to people. And so now they're taking over the Democratic Party, and they're having a hard time doing it because their candidates largely are terrible candidates and terrible people who don't actually relate to the real world and say super extremist things like defund the police and open the borders to illegal aliens that most people don't like, but in their bubble, they don't know it. And so they're not being very successful, but they're trying. And over time, they'll keep finding more and more candidates to co-opt the Democratic Party. And the upside for Republicans, in addition to them keeping these bad candidates around, is that, well, most immigrants to this country fled socialism. And there will be a backlash to the Democratic Party as it moves further left because most of the immigrants that they rely on for their vote deeply despise socialists, which is what the Democratic Party is increasingly becoming because these privileged kids from elite families, they've never really lived in the real world, and they don't actually know what it's like to live under socialism that they want to impose on others.
0: When the truth seems hazy, Eric will clear the way. It's the Eric Erickson Show.
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1: Hello, welcome. By the way, for those of you who live in Georgia, your runoff is coming up. 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You can get your absentee ballot right now. ENGAGE to 33777. Let me go to the phones. Ivan's been waiting patiently. Welcome, sir. How are you?
2: Doing well, Eric. How are you?
1: Great. What's going on?
2: I voted for Donald Trump three times, and I'm a very staunch supporter of Israel. I just don't understand where we get off dictating to them what they should do and what they should not do. They are an ally. They are a sovereign nation. And I for the life of me, I can't understand why they put up with it in the first place. But what gives us the right?
1: Yeah, so I don't think we should. And because they're our partner and get military assistance from us, we can push them around, which we do with other allies as well. And I mean, in the same way, it's like Saudi Arabia or Great Britain or the UAE saying we can't use our military bases. We essentially tell Israel, you can't use our Patriot missile batteries and things like that. That's one reason Israel has such a big, robust defense industry itself. And so it isn't having to rely on us. I personally think that we should allow Israel off the chains. And for those of you who see the sinister Jews in charge of everything, just consider that the sinister Jews in charge of everything are having to yield to Donald Trump, who does not want them to engage in anything with Iran right now. Boy, the level of brain rot out there. I follow a couple people on social media who are increasingly that they put up clips of Tucker Carlson and that Carrie Prejean Buller or whoever girl and Candace Owens. And it's all like relentlessly blaming the Jews for things and stuff like that. And I'm struggling to understand what's going on with the people who are putting up these clips. And I think there's some level of brain rot where you have interpreted that when everyone is denouncing people, they must have some level of moral righteousness and clarity. And that's not really true. Sometimes you are denouncing people because they are insane and rotting your brain, and maybe you shouldn't listen to them. It's just, it's wild to see, particularly when it comes to Israel. Now, let me tell you about Perfectly Snug, my mattress topper, because I had the benefit of using it last night because I got home and my wife had turned the air conditioner up and the house was hot when I went to bed when I got home from the Braves game. And I turned the air conditioner down and then I turned on the Perfectly Snug mattress topper and watched my fitted sheet inflate as the cool air flowed through because, well, I wanted to be perfectly snug. It's like an air conditioner for your bed. It can heat up. It can cool down. It's very quiet. 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This thing, it has two zones for you and your spouse. So one can be hot, one can be cold. It just works and you are perfectly snug at night.
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6: From ABC News, I'm Dave Hatter. President Trump says that the soon-to-be acting director of National Intelligence, Bill Pulte, should cut positions at the Office of Department of National Intelligence. He even compared it with the Education Department, which is being dismantled.
11: The president brought that up and compared it to that, saying this maybe should even be terminated. He wasn't specific about what his plans would be, but certainly indicating he wants to see Pulte go in there and shake things up and limit the size of this sprawling office right now that, of course, oversees spy agencies.
6: ABC's Karen Travers at the White House. The Senate early Friday approving a $70 billion immigration enforcement package. The bill passed without an amendment to address the president's anti-weaponization fund. But later Friday, a Department of Justice attorney put in writing plans to not move forward with the controversial compensation fund. U.S. Central Command forces helped shoot down incoming Iranian missiles and drones shot at Kuwait and Bahrain. This after Friday night, CENTCOM reporting it struck several Iranian one-way drones threatening ships in the Strait of Hormuz.
12: CENTCOM said the drones posed an immediate threat to regional maritime traffic. It's the latest hostile action during the two-month-long ceasefire where the U.S. engages in self-defense actions that typically result in Iranian retaliatory attacks. Earlier this week, one such attack on Kuwait's international airport killed one person and injured dozens of others. Luis Martinez, ABC News, Washington.
6: The AP now projecting Democrat Javier Becerra has advanced to the general election in the California governor's race. Not yet clear who Becerra will face in the general election. His top rivals, Republican Steve Hilton and Democrat Tom Steyer. The Knicks are going home two wins away from an NBA championship. Jalen Brunson hit a go-ahead free throw with 9.5 seconds left after a turnover by Victor Wembanyama moments earlier. Then Wembanyama missed a jumper at the end of New York's 105-104 win. 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
6: Drone technology is helping Ukraine turn the tide in the war against Russia with strikes deeper into Russian territory. ABC News contributor and former Defense Department official Mick Mulroy.
14: For Ukraine, as they advance drone technology far beyond any country in the world, they are showing that this is not the end of it. It's going to keep being more advanced and having a greater impact on the battlefield as they come up with these new innovative ways to take the fight to Russia.
6: A Los Angeles man has been charged in the murder of a longtime actor who appeared in over 100 TV shows and movies.
15: James Handy was a character actor who appeared in numerous roles, including a bartender in Top Gun Maverick. The 81-year-old was allegedly stabbed to death by his girlfriend's son on Wednesday morning. Now 44-year-old Michael Gledhill has been officially charged with murder by the Los Angeles County District Attorney's Office, but at his first court hearing on Friday, he was not present because he's being held for a psychiatric evaluation. Gledhill allegedly told police on a 911 call, "I am the son of man. I just killed the man of sin." He's due in court later this month. Alex Stone, ABC News, Los Angeles.
6: The Chicago Bears Board of Directors voting to move the team stadium to Indiana. Development of the new stadium is expected to take place in Hammond, Indiana. I'm Dave Packer, ABC News.
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0: So Graham Plattner, by the way, his staff confirms that he said that he would rape a guy, just not in a gay way. That is a Graham Plattner quote. His own campaign confirms that one. That's just wild to me. Goodness gracious. Welcome. It's Eric Erickson here. It is the Eric Erickson Show nationwide. 877-973-7425. Should you wish to be on the program, I would be delighted to have you. Now, my friends at Newsbusters, I feel very badly for Nicola Fondacaro. He is forced every day to watch The View. May God have mercy on his soul. He's got to watch The View every day. And I am going to play you a clip from The View as several of the women are lamenting the United States, their hostility of the United States, their deep dislike of the United States, the racism of the United States. Sunny Huston in particular, who's just not a great person. I mean, wow, that woman is bitter to be that successful, make that much money, to hate this country so much. I want to play you this clip. The voice of reason is Whoopi Goldberg. Full disclosure. I am sure I disagree with Whoopi Goldberg on just about everything politically, and I just like that woman. Sister Act, Sister Act 2, Star Trek, The Next Generation, Ghost, what was it? Action, Flash, Jack, I can't remember the name of the movie, but she has been in some hilarious movies. She is a funny person. And I can disagree with her completely politically, and I can appreciate her talent as an actress and as a comedian. And all of you who are cringing when I say that, I challenge you to listen to this. Dare you to.
1: I spoke to President Clinton when he was here off camera, and he believes that it's going to take this country decades to recover from what has been done.
2: I don't think it's going to take us decades because everyone has. Let me start with this. I am really proud to be an American.
0: That clip cut off. She says, I'm really proud to be an American. She says, not just that she is really proud to be an American, that she loves this country, that all of these people have opportunities in this country that they do not have in any other country, and that we should recognize those opportunities in this country. It was such a great, great clip from Whoopi Goldberg to defend the United States of America and to say how great this country is. She says, I don't think it's going to take us decades because everybody has. Let me start with this. I'm really proud to be an American because I've lived in other places, as have we all. And to be able to do what we do and not get arrested is to tell you something. I love all the places I've lived, but this is the only country that I know that allows us to do what we do. And for that, I'm forever grateful. For 250 years, if we've gotten to here, forget the last 2 years, forget how we got here, figure all the things, all the stuff women were able to do, all the things we were able to take care of ourselves, finding the way to make our lives better. That's why glass ceilings were broken. That's why people fought and got run over and hit by water cannons, was for the right to be an American, to be considered an American, which is why I get so angry when I listen to people talk about who we're not. We are all Americans. We don't have to believe everything each other believes, but we are all Americans. This is our country, and we're going to fight like hell for it, and we'll be right back. Good for Whoopi Goldberg. I bring up her quote, not because I'm shocked by it, because if you know anything about her, she has said similar things in the past. And I bring them up today because it is the day before that most spectacular anniversary, D-Day.
3: It's 20 minutes to 8 in the evening, a matter now of only a few hours to H hour. At any time now, we may see action. At any moment, the German advanced defenses may come into play. And so, while we steam steadily along a course that's carrying us south towards the Seine, I'm taking this chance of recording. At noon today, we raised anchor, and we were ready to go. Slowly and majestically, as minesweepers and destroyers curved their way into position, we gave the lead to the other transports. Under a gray sky, we looked at the coast of Britain and watched it slowly grow more dim. On the decks and in the holds, the soldiers were waiting. For the most part, standing about, looking out to sea, talking now and then, and thinking. In the wardroom, dinner. From the menu, soup, roast beef and green peas, and apples and cream, it might have been a crossing to Cherbourg in peacetime. And then you realized that your hand was moving just a little sluggishly to your mouth. Your tummy wasn't just where it usually was. The men around you were rather silent, and when they spoke, they were self-conscious. It was a room full of men on the way, wondering, waiting, and listening. On deck, signals were flashing between ships. Enterprise had run up a flag signal. Boat crews were making their final preparations. There was a tenseness and a sense of good humor and good fellowship that were impossible of translation into words. And now, as the time draws near for darkness, and we sail steadily nearer to the coastline of France, most of those same things are still happening. Every man is wondering. Every man is completely calm.
4: This is Alan Melville, Dispatch 13, 2100 hours, 6th of June, from the beach west of Ouistreham. The paratroops are landing. They're landing all around me as I speak. They've come in from the sea, and they're fluttering down, red, white, and blue parachutes fluttering down, and they're just about the best thing that we've seen for a good many hours. They're showering in, there's no other word for it, pouring in threes and fours, and they're fluttering down in perfect formation, just the way we've seen it on the newsreels, the way we've seen it done in exercises, and here they're doing it, the real thing, and believe me, they haven't come any too late. There'll be a very unpleasant surprise to the enemy, who's fighting. I can still see the signs of a typical panzer battle. You can hear the aircraft roaring over me, I expect, as I speak. I can still see the signs of a typical panzer battle being raged on the slightly high ground just about 3 or 4 miles ahead of me. And these paratroops are coming down between where I'm speaking, which is just above the sand dunes. Down they come. They're being attacked pretty harshly, as you'll hear, but they're landing in great force between the sand dunes, between the beach area and the battle, and they may have a very decisive effect on that battle. Jerry's putting up to try and stave this surprise eventuality off, but he isn't able to cope. The aircraft are sweeping inland, letting go their valuable cargo, sweeping round as if nothing mattered, and tearing again out to sea. And they're still...
5: The build-up is going well. I spent some hours on the beaches this morning watching men, food, ammunition and supplies come streaming in. It's a combined operation between Navy, Army and Merchant Navy. The effort is enormous, the results in some cases staggering. I talked to the principal beachmaster on one sector, a tall, bearded naval lieutenant commander. Our conversation was punctuated by the orders he gave to craft, shouted through a loud hailer. Keep to windward there, 1047. Keep clear of the duck entrance. Next moment, he was dictating signals to be flashed by lamp along the beach. He was answering army officers, queries about the tide and obstructions. But he was right on top of the job. His men, Royal Naval Commandos, some of them, were busy clearing wrecked landing craft and marking with red flags new traffic lanes through the shallows. And up and down those lanes, almost as though on conveyor belts, the regular steady stream of ducks was moving. Hundreds of them. They went out empty from the shore, changed from wheel drive to propeller a few yards out, and made tracks, or rather wakes, for the merchantmen lying 2 or 3 miles out to sea. Down the next door lane, they were coming inshore, reversing the process, and driving their piled cargoes of sugar crates, tires, petrol, shells, up the coast road to the depots.
6: To reach the palisade, I joined a column who were wading across the slough. The water came nearly to their armpits, and they had to hold their rifles and equipment over their heads. The water was rather warm, but the bottom was a slimy mess. When a man got to the far side of the slough, he would always stop in a maddening way, holding the rest of us up. We shouted angrily, but when we got there, each one of us stopped too. The reeds on the far bank were loaded with mines. One man lay at the top of the bank dead. The mines had been marked with bits of paper, and soldiers at the top advised just how to climb so as not to venture into dangerous ground. There were more dead men along the narrow path which led up the palisade. Suddenly a voice said, "Watch yourself, fellow, that's a mine." A soldier sprawled on the bank was speaking. He had one foot half blown off. He stepped on a mine a short time earlier. Now, while he waited for litter bearers, he was warning other soldiers about other mines in that vicinity. I took a last look at the greatest armada in history before going on the flat.
0: The greatest armada in history. 82 years ago tomorrow, landed on the beaches of Normandy and pushed the Nazis back all the way to Germany. The Soviets came in from the east. We and our allies pushed in from the west, and we soundly defeated the Axis powers. It was the greatest armada ever assembled. There was that great armada assembled by the Spanish to invade England hundreds of years ago, only to be sunk in bad weather. Bad weather came for this armada as well, and it was delayed by a day. My father's oldest brother was a paratrooper and jumped in expecting D-Day to happen before it actually did. And with winds was blown off from those he joined with and landed in a town in France and ultimately became a POW. There are very few people living now who were alive then on those beaches. They are dying at an alarming rate. They are all very old. It was 82 years ago today that this happened. Add 18 years in there, and you're getting to around 100-year-old people or the youngest ones on the beach, and there aren't a lot of those left. And we here every year like to remember this because it was just a sign of American greatness. It was an amazing military success. It is something that 100 years from now, if the Lord hadn't returned, we'll still be studying and remembering because of the significance of that day. 82 years ago, the United States and its allies assembled the largest armada ever to storm beaches and climb cliffs and kill Nazis and liberate Europe from tyranny. This is the actual announcement from that day.
7: This is London. London calling in the home, overseas, and European services of the BBC and through United Nations Radio Mediterranean. And this is John Snagg speaking. Supreme Headquarters, Allied Expeditionary Force, have just issued communique number one, and in a few seconds I will read it to you. Under the command of General Eisenhower, Allied naval forces, supported by strong air forces, began landing Allied armies this morning on the northern coast of France. I'll repeat that communique. Communique number one. Under the command of General Eisenhower, Allied naval forces, supported by strong air forces, began landing Allied armies this morning on the northern coast of France.
0: That was the actual announcement as it happened, going back to Whoopi Goldberg's statement. We are 250 years young as a nation and have done remarkable things with remarkable things still to be done. If you are in this country and you hate this country, if you find this country to be just so fundamentally flawed, it must be remade in your image. The problem is not this country. It is you. I've quoted before, I'll quote again, that contest some website did a while back for a new motto for the United States. It had to be six words or less. And the winning motto was, "Our worst critics won't leave." Why? Because we are the best country there is.
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0: I've been telling you all about the secret war on our cash, and it's not hype. 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
1: Hello, America. It is Eric Erickson here. Let us go to the phones. 877-973-7425. Mark in Lafayette, Louisiana. You're up next. Welcome. How are you?
2: I'm doing fine, sir. How are you doing today?
1: I am great. Wish I was there with you in my home state.
2: That's why I'm calling. We finally got Bill Cassidy out of there. Okay.

0: in the runoff against Letlow. I don't think she's a great candidate. I think that Landry has disappointed me to a degree in his positions on tort reforms and other things in Louisiana, and has advanced a number of candidates that I just don't think are as conservative as they could be. I mean, you're freaking Louisiana. Find the most conservative person you can. That person's going to win. And in this race, it is absolutely Fleming, not Letlow, who is the most conservative person in the race. Not only is John Fleming a conservative, and this is very key here, not only is John Fleming an actual conservative, he actually has a vote record to show he's an actual conservative, so you don't have to believe him. You can look at his record. If you're in Louisiana, it is a no-brainer to vote for Fleming in this. I understand the president is supporting Letlow because the governor of Louisiana told him to, and even the president's own staff says they think that he might have gotten this one wrong. I mean, it's remarkable. The president's own staff has suggested on the record that the president relied on Jeff Landry, and is they're not so sure that it was the best pick. John Fleming is a good conservative with a record of being a good conservative. Now, you got a record online. 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
1: Hello there. Welcome. It is Eric Erickson here. There was an election in California on Tuesday, and they've only counted 60% of their votes because bureaucrats in California are some of the laziest people on planet Earth. And they phoned it in and undermined democracy by their lax attitudes. If you want to believe they're stealing the vote in California, I think you should. 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If you think they're counting the votes until they get the outcome they want, well, have at it. They brought it on themselves for them to think otherwise. 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You don't have to have a subscription to filters to change all the time. 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To the phones we go to Enid, Oklahoma. Ron, you're up next. Welcome, sir. How are you?
2: Hello there, Mr. Erickson. I'm doing great. Life is good. And I pray that you and yours are doing the same.
1: Thank you. We are.
2: Say, this concerns Mr. Ted Turner, of whom I admired to some degree, by the way. I was wondering if you could explain how apparently he did have both communist and capitalist ideas at the same time. I'm confused about that.
1: I can explain it for you. So Ted Turner was a capitalist who was rejected from buying CBS News back in the day. And as a result, they decided he would be too conservative. So he transformed himself into a big progressive. And as a progressive, he embraced all sorts of progressive causes. He was a pretty big liberal, but he actually did love the country and capitalism and used his money to preserve a lot of land out there. I am intrigued by Ted Turner's biography. He was a complicated man and reminded people that he was a complicated man, and he owned it. Now, let's go to Alan. Welcome to the show, Alan. How are you?
3: Oh, great. Let me turn off the radio. I was listening at the same time, and I got thrown off balance there. Thanks for letting me get on real quick. I've been following you, all the time I listen, and you mentioned how Trump chose to listen to Erdogan and not take decisive action against Iran. And he's, you put it out there, the mullahs have played him. Well, it's if you play poker, you get to the point where you're, for lack of better words, pot committed. And time is starting to creep up on Trump. And I think the only way out of this, it's getting to the point where you wonder, you have to raise the ante completely and crush him. Mm-hmm. And what's really unfortunate is that Trump has this problem because 12 of the last 16 years, it was Barack and Joe was sleepy and didn't know. They weren't doing what they needed to do. And Barack listened to Trump listened to Erdogan, but he's not solving any problems. We have to address this, and he needs to listen to Netanyahu because Netanyahu is tested against the mullahs. And if you don't, you can't play patty cake with somebody who comes to a knife fight and you're trying to talk to them. They don't care and they don't understand it. You've made this in your own more eloquent way.
1: Alan, I got to tell you, we're either emboldening the mullahs to rearm and, I mean, by the way, the official news organ of the Iranian Revolutionary Guard Corps just released a statement 2 days ago saying that they would not stand down until all of the United States was out of the Middle East. So, I mean, they've become emboldened, and they believe the American press corps that they are stronger than they actually are. They are rearming. They are building up their military capacity again. They're digging into the underground chambers where many of their weapons have been laid dormant, and they are mining the Strait of Hormuz to control it. We need to go back in and blow them up. And if we're not going to at least allow Israel to go do it, tell Israel, go take care of it. I think that we have made a mistake by going longer with a ceasefire that is not a ceasefire than we did blowing them up. It's time to go blow them up the rest of the way. Randy, welcome to the Eric Erickson Show. How are you?
4: Good afternoon, young man. How you doing, Eric?
1: I'm great.
4: Spoke with him, screener, talking to him about, I want to say something about the Jacobin Socialist Democratic Party. Jacobinism happened in the late 1700s, the French Revolution. It was a group called Jacobin, and they had some noble ideas about, you know, everyone should be equal. But the problem is they went through what they called then a reign of terror. And as you can imagine, it lasted 2 or 3 years, something like that. But, you know, years ago, in the late 60s, up through the late 70s, I'm a conservative, and I voted for some Democrats because they were good people. And I actually campaigned for one time in Jacksonville, Florida. But the Democratic Party today, and you talk about people like Chuck Schumer, Nancy Pelosi, Steny Hoyer, people like that. They knew people like Sam Nunn, who was a reasonable guy, who was through and through a Democrat. I mean, even Reagan with Temple O'Neill, they fought like cats and dogs, but they got it done. But today, this same group of older Democrats are giving it away to these young ones who are going to waste the party. And it's sad. I mean, I talked to you a while back ago about nihilism. I listened to Victor Davis Hanson. But we've got to have two parties that are functional, and we don't. And right. You know, I'm in my late 70s, and I've never seen it this way. And I hope before I go to the Lord that this will get straightened back out, because these Democrats need to get this party in a working function instead of all these liberals just overwhelming the older group. And this older group is going to go out with a bad note on their names if they let this thing go. Yeah. These Democrats need to be strong for the country, and they're not. They're losing it.
1: No, they're not, and you're absolutely right about. I mean, and some of them are coming forward and realizing they've got a problem on their hands, but many of them, they like the they want the youthful passion, and they think the youthful passion is worthwhile. I gotta tell you, I think we got real problems on our hands with the Democratic Party drifting further and further left, because when they don't get what they want at the ballot box, I mean, you've already got people like Hassan Piker calling for open violent revolution in the country. When the Democratic Socialists fail, they will not blame themselves. They will blame others and decide the only thing left is violence. It's what they're going to do. Absolutely what they're going to do. It is their playbook. Violence is part of the left's game. They have concocted this mythology that the far right is ultra-violent when the violence is rearing its head on the left. The political assassinations in this country, the pipeline bombings and the like, this is all coming from the left. And they should clean themselves up, and I don't think they're going to. By the way, Maggie Hassan is the Democratic senator from New Hampshire, and she has just released this statement, and the left is excoriating her. Let me read the statement to you. This just hit. Reports of threatening behavior and anti-Semitism like the ones made against Graham Plattner are serious and deserve scrutiny. It's also critical to acknowledge how difficult this is for the women who've come forward. Character matters now more than ever, and any high-profile campaign, including Mr. Plattner's, involves the close examination of a candidate's history, statements, and behavior, as well as the candidate's reaction to the pressure that such examination entails. Ultimately, the people of Maine will decide who has the character and judgment to best represent them. Not exactly a ringing endorsement. It is essentially now, she and John Fetterman are the two Democratic senators who have come out to say this is not good stuff. Fetterman has been the boldest of all of them to come out and say this guy is no good. And he is. He's trash. And the stories haven't finished coming out. And the Democrats, they doubled down the other day. And now even those Democrats are kind of like, yeah, I'm going to say nothing. It's going to be a problem when the rest of these allegations come out. But fear not, they will continue to terrorize the rest of the country over Donald Trump and say it's all about Donald Trump. I got to play you this clip in large part because I made Charlie cut the clip. First, I want to play for you Chris Wright. He is the brilliant Secretary of Energy. Who is talking about energy production in the United States. Listen to this.
5: Mr. President, will there be a proportional share increase of electricity production as a percentage of our nation's electricity output? And my follow-up is, I took that historic trip with Secretary Wright of the small modular nuclear reactor on the West Coast early this year. Are we making more progress? Because I know how critical gas and coal is for the secure grid.
6: Well, the answer is we are, but Chris, you want to answer that?
7: Yes. I mean, our electricity grid essentially runs on gas, coal, and nuclear. Those are the three key sources. They're the backbone of the American electricity grid. We're in favor of seeing all three of them grow. You will see all three of them grow during this administration. And in fact, later today, before the sun goes down, you'll see a big announcement in the nuclear space related to the trip you came on.
5: Thank you.
6: Thank you.
1: So just so you know, the Trump administration is streamlining the regulations to build nuclear power plants in this country. They want to expand nuclear power in this country. But the left, of course, favors wind and solar. About 100 miles south of me, prime USDA land has been cleared to put solar panels on it. One of the major power companies has decided to take over productive farmland and put down solar panels, which is kind of wild because of the land is actually useful for farmland and it gets a lot of rain down there typically. Now they've had a drought and some fires down in that area, but typically gets a lot of rain. And when the hurricane season comes through, it can tear up solar panels, but that's where they want to put a bunch of solar panels. The locals there are kind of outraged to see the farmland being reduced to solar panels. But look, they work great in the desert. I'm not opposed to solar panels. I'm not opposed to wind, although they kill the birds. Not opposed to it. But the idea that we should replace coal and natural gas and nuclear with this stuff is nonsensical. And yet this is Bill Weir, who CNN continues to characterize this guy as a journalist. He's not. He's an activist environmentalist who doesn't like conservatives.
8: There's, of course, the health argument of this. We've seen a spike in black lung cases among younger miners who have silica poisoning. And those regulations have been sort of suspended by this White House. And then the EPA is lifting protections on communities that live under coal ash clouds and so forth. And then there's the planet cooking qualities of this fuel. But at the end of the day, it's the economics that coal can't compete with wind, solar, and batteries. But this White House is hell-bent on making sure they stay alive despite the economics.
1: Wind, solar, and batteries, he thinks, are cheaper because they're subsidized in part by China. It makes us more dependent on China, but he doesn't care. Coal is actually far cheaper when you extraction to burning. Coal is cheaper than solar, but we don't have to pay all the costs of solar or wind because they are subsidized by the Chinese. The rare earth minerals come from other countries. This guy's delusional, and he's the guy who sets the environmental agenda at CNN. It's delusional. The fact of the matter is we should be investing in more nuclear power in this country and coal and natural gas as well. We actually need readily available. And the other problem he doesn't want to bring up is with solar and wind is that you can't flip a switch and turn it on. It's not base load power. It's the supplemental power. And he wants to, this pipe dream about batteries, the battery technology doesn't exist yet to be able to do what he wants it to do. But he would rather us live in the dark than have real power. And it is that sort of person who sets the energy agenda coverage at places like CNN. I think I'll take the actual expert, Chris Wright, the Secretary of Energy, other than the hysteric at CNN.
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1: If you live in the state of Georgia, if you text the word engage to 33777, you will get a list of candidates that I think you should vote for in the runoff in Georgia. And I want to call everybody nationwide. I want to call your attention to one of them, running for lieutenant governor. I'm conflicted in the race because I got two friends running against each other, Greg Dozal and John F. Kennedy. John F. Kennedy was the president of the Senate, and I'm supporting John. I've known him for 25 years. And one of the things that stands out to me about John Kennedy is that he led Brian Kemp's fight in the Georgia legislature for tort reform. You know, there's a joke now that it's worth it to go to a Braves game in Georgia because you don't see Rick Jackson and Burt Jones. The ads for Rick Jackson and Burt Jones are all over the place. And I mean, it's just it's exhausting, honestly, that the campaign has gotten so negative. If you go to a Braves game, you will not see billboards or ads for Rick Jackson and Burt Jones, the two gubernatorial candidates in Georgia, but you will see the billboards and the ads for the trial lawyers. John Kennedy was the leader of the state Senate for the Republicans, and he is a trial lawyer, and he supported Governor Kemp's tort reform legislation. And just as the left is spitting mad at CBS News because it has decided to abandon left-wing orthodoxy and just play it fair and balanced, the trial lawyers are livid that one of their own led the effort to rein in the trial lawyers with tort reform. Those billboards you see spreading all over the state for trial lawyers is actually a sign of an unhealthy society that is increasingly bad for small businesses. And John Kennedy led the fight to rein him in. And so the trial lawyers are dragging him through the dirt with a bunch of unfounded and unsubstantiated accusations and lies and a smear campaign because they want to punish one of their own because they feel like he betrayed them. And I'm proud to stand with John Kennedy for his lieutenant governor's bid against the trial lawyers of Georgia who will lie, cheat, and steal as best they can to punish him as payback for advancing necessary reforms in the state of Georgia to lower your costs, lower the cost of small businesses, to lower the cost of doctors. But hell hath no fury like a trial lawyer scorned. And so I think you should stand up and support John F. Kennedy for lieutenant governor in Georgia and understand that the trial lawyers nationwide are pouring millions of dollars in with a bunch of lies and innuendo to try to destroy him simply because he did the right thing, but it will cost the trial lawyers money. Text engage to 33777 to get my full list in Georgia of people to vote for in the runoff. Now, let me tell you about Swiss America. 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
7: From ABC News, I'm Dave Packer. The timing couldn't be worse. Ahead of the World Cup next week, 96% of union workers at LA's SoFi Stadium have voted to strike. That's 32,000 hospitality workers, including the stadium's cooks, dishwashers, concession workers, bartenders, and servers. Kurt Peterson, the United Here Local 11 co-president, says many workers are in fear of ICE patrolling the grounds.
8: We've been trying to get and talking to FIFA over the last few months about this issue. They have instead decided to embrace President Trump's agenda.
7: The World Cup match at SoFi Stadium is on June 12th, plus star-studded opening ceremonies ahead of the North American matches. Another kind of strike in the Middle East. We're now hearing that U.S. Central Command forces help shoot down incoming Iranian missiles and drones shot at Kuwait and Bahrain. This after Friday night CENTCOM reporting it struck several Iranian one-way drones threatening ships in the Strait of Hormuz that it said posed an immediate threat to regional maritime traffic. California Congressman Ro Khanna made a cross-country trip to stand beside Graham Plattner and encourage Mainers to vote for him in Tuesday's Democratic primary. And about those controversies, including the one reported by the New York Times where two identified women claim that they were physically abused by him during their relationships.
9: He understood that those years that he came back were not the best years of his life. He was ashamed of some of the things he said and did. And then he, unlike others, took accountability for it.
7: The AP projects Democrat Javier Becerra has advanced to the general election in the California governor's race. The election was on Tuesday.
10: Without any evidence, President Trump claims a slow vote count here is because Democrats are cheating and trying to steal votes away from Republicans. And he said the U.S. attorney will investigate.
7: ABC's Alex Stone in Los Angeles. 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
7: A new blood test could detect lung cancers and other conditions before they develop. ABC News Chief Medical Correspondent Dr. Tara Narula.
13: What if we could pick up on inflammation before a cancer ever develops? That's what researchers here wanted to look at. And so they essentially used a UK biobank of blood and machine learning, and they identified 14 proteins in the blood that they called a signal or signature that predicted those at risk of lung cancer over 5 years before development of the disease.
7: A driverless car was caught on police body cam blocking fire trucks during a deadly fire in Dallas. ABC's Morgan Norwood has the story.
14: A driverless car slowing first responders as a massive fire tore through a Dallas apartment complex. They scrambled to secure the scene.
15: Call may be recorded for quality assurance.
16: Yes, you need to move this car ASAP, please.
14: Police say 3 minutes after the constable arrived, Waymo reportedly unlocking the car, allowing the deputy to drive it out of the way.
16: Okay.
14: This mishap, just the latest in a series of wayward Waymo incidents, raising fresh concern about how these driverless vehicles respond during emergencies.
7: NASA Friday ordered the astronauts on board the International Space Station to take shelter in an attached spacecraft because of air leaks in a rarely used part of the space station while their Russian counterparts worked to repair them. Those repairs have now been completed, and operations on board the ISS have now resumed. Dave Packer, ABC News.
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0: We are Red Eye Radio. He's Eric Carlin, and I'm Gary McNamara. Let's just play it one more time because this is from MS Now. All right, one more time,
1: and then
0: we'll move on because it's so precious because the left was going back to it seemed like they had nothing left on Plattner, so they were going back to the last couple of days, and we brought you some examples. Well, it's really not a Nazi tattoo. So this is on MS Now. All right. Here we go. This is the liberal station.
1: Uh-huh.
2: The problem is his judgment, which he clearly has been lacking in as an adult. It's one thing to have foolish, youthful indiscretions, but I'm sorry, you cannot get past. It is not a Nazi-style tattoo. It is the tattoo of concentration camp guards. It is the very worst tattoo you can get if you are getting anything Nazi, and that's a pretty high bar there. So this has been a slow motion train wreck ever since that tattoo and knowledge of it hit the world. And it's only going to get worse. These texts, there are multiple women. Are all those women going to keep their mouths shut?
0: There you go.
1: Yeah, there you have it. Making all these solid points on MS Now.
0: So the liberals are saying it's worse than a Nazi tattoo.
1: Yeah.
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0: Overall, America will add enough nuclear energy production by 2027 to power 2 million homes and 4 million by 2029, according to the Department of Energy. That's mind-boggling speed.
1: Wow. Yeah.
0: And it's what's needed in the United States.
1: Yep.
0: We have no choice for our security.
1: Right.
0: And I mean economic security.
1: National
0: and
1: security.
0: National security.
1: Yep. 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
0: So kudos to Trump. 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
14: And I'm Gary McNamara along with Eric Harley. Coming up in just a minute, Jill Biden's causing a heck of a lot of back and forth, really between Democrats. It's Democrats going crazy over it. Yeah. We'll have what they were saying then and what they are saying now coming up in just a minute.
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7: From ABC News, I'm Chuck Sievertson. Another exciting NBA postseason game, the finals, game two last night in San Antonio. The New York Knicks won by a single point. ABC's Ryan Field.
8: We were all tied up at 104. Then with 12 seconds left, one of the wildest plays you will ever see with a game on the line. Victor Wembanyama's pass off the back of Stephon Castle. Brunson gets it, is fouled, makes one free throw to take the lead. Wemby with one final shot with the game on the line, and it's no good. The Knicks somehow, some way, pull off an incredible win.
7: Game three is Monday night in New York. The Knicks lead the series 2-0. Democrat Javier Becerra has advanced to the general election for California governor to succeed Democratic incumbent Gavin Newsom. Matter of time has become a federal case. ABC's Alex Stone in Los Angeles.
9: California's vote count for governor and mayor of Los Angeles is still ongoing from Tuesday night's primary. President Trump has made claims without any evidence that the slow count is due to Democrats trying to steal the election. The president had said the U.S. attorney in L.A. is investigating. Initially on Thursday, the U.S. attorney had no comment. But now the U.S. attorney's office in L.A. says there are multiple election fraud investigations underway, but did not give any specifics.
7: Graham Plattner has been leading Governor Janet Mills ahead of Maine's Democratic primary for U.S. Senate. But two identified women in a New York Times article claim they were physically abused by him during their relationships. Blattner making this appeal last night, saying he shared his personal issues a decade ago.
10: As I shared my personal journey through PTSD and darkness, of recovery and accountability and growth, Maine had my back.
7: Tuesday's winner will go up against Republican incumbent Senator Susan Collins. 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
11: This report is sponsored by IBM. As AI transforms how work gets done, a new IBM CEO study finds success will depend on how quickly organizations redesign their workforce. CEOs agree, people are the priority. 83% of CEOs say AI success depends more on people's adoption than the technology. But many organizations are still struggling to redesign roles, build new skills, and rethink how teams collaborate. This gap is already showing up in the workplace. CEOs say only 25% of employees are using AI as part of their jobs, even though 86% believe their workforce have the skills to collaborate with AI. Looking ahead, CEOs expect the impact on jobs to accelerate. By 2028, 29% of employees may need reskilling for different roles, while 59% will likely require upskilling to perform their current roles more effectively. The findings suggest the real challenge isn't just adopting AI, it's aligning jobs, skills, and ways of working with the speed of AI transformation. To learn more, visit ibm.com/IBV.
7: Some changes have been made to how the Pentagon categorizes religions and the armed services, scaling down the list from 200 to 31. ABC News senior Pentagon reporter Louis Martinez.
12: What we did see is a consolidation of a lot of Christian denominations into maybe more than 20 on the 31 that are now on this approved religious codes list. You see agnostics, you see Buddhists, Hindus, Islam, Judaism, Sikh, 20 or so Christian denominations that are integrated into this group.
7: Uganda has closed its border with Congo over Ebola fears. This idea that a slowdown is needed to control a technology about which so many people are concerned. ABC's Mike Dubusky.
13: Researchers at the artificial intelligence company Anthropic are calling for a coordinated slowdown or pause of AI advancement. In a post on the company's blog, Anthropic says a pause would stop AI technology from running out of control.
7: A surprising reason for a surge in returns at retail clothing stores. ABC's Sherry Preston.
14: Weight loss drugs may be one of the reasons that returns are piling up for retailers. The Wall Street Journal says stores are seeing a trend of shoppers ordering several sizes of a garment and then returning the ones that don't fit.
7: Pope Leo acknowledging as he headed to Spain that he's competing with another VIP in Madrid this weekend, Bad Bunny. Performing two shows in his Spanish tour, Pope Leo says there are indications of a spiritual awakening in Spain, so he thinks he'll do okay. Chuck Sievertson, ABC News.
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18: 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This week, how a genetic test can help you take control of your health.
19: So the reason why some people do well on some drug and some people don't do well on other drugs, why some people work well on some kinds of food and other people don't work on some kinds of food.
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20: 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It can make you kind of question like, oh, like, is there something wrong with me?
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1: Despite the achievements of modern medicine, we're still battling various conditions. Lupus, for example, has continued to plague society, and cases are on the rise. It's a chronic and complex autoimmune condition where a person's immune system attacks their own healthy tissue. But while the physical toll is obvious, Natasha Cunningham says lupus is also a serious threat to a patient's emotional health, and treatment needs to address it.
2: It's really important to think about a multimodal approach to treating lupus because it is such a complex condition. And so the medications that exist can be helpful for preventing flares of the disease, but they don't necessarily manage all aspects of what it's like to live with lupus. And living with lupus, 75% of people with lupus have pretty significant fatigue. About 30 to 40% of them have significant mental health symptoms like anxiety and depression.
1: Cunningham is a Red Cedar Distinguished Professor and Associate Professor in the Department of Family Medicine at Michigan State University. She says there are a few reasons for the high risk of mental health issues associated with lupus. For one, the condition is more common in females who already are twice as likely to develop depression.
2: And I study youth, so teens, young adults, and there's already an increasing vulnerability of developing anxiety and depression in that adolescent young adult population as well. What further complicates things for people who are managing a complex condition like lupus is there's potential diagnostic uncertainty. There's burden associated with managing a very complex condition, fears about the future. There's also, for some people, a neuropsychiatric manifestation of lupus. So in severe cases of lupus, which youth with lupus are more vulnerable to experiencing, there can actually be a measurable impact on symptoms like anxiety and depression, which can actually be part of the disease.
1: Thankfully, these symptoms can be successfully treated using therapeutic interventions. 10 years ago, Cunningham began developing a program for young adults with lupus that would address all aspects of this disease. It's called the Treatment and Education Approach for Childhood Onset Lupus, or TEACH. She created the TEACH program to fill the gap often found in lupus treatment and finally address the behavioral health side of this disease.
2: Many kids diagnosed with lupus, despite the fact that we know that they have elevated rates of anxiety and depression, they are oftentimes not referred for behavioral health care. And so many of these children suffer and sometimes suffer in silence, and they're not always appropriately identified and referred for care. So within the pediatric rheumatology landscape, there has been more movement towards integrating mental health screening into the context of pediatric rheumatological care. And myself with other colleagues, we've been a really vocal part of developing mental health guidelines for managing mental health in the context of pediatric rheumatological care.
1: The TEACH program is a 6-week intervention that gives patients the tools to carry with them throughout their lives.
2: It's delivered individually, so an interventionist who's a trained pediatric behavioral health provider meets with the young adult or child, in addition to having some engagement with their caregivers, over the course of 6 weekly, 1-hour long sessions. And what kids learn is strategies to manage kind of physical health and mental health symptoms. So many of the strategies are based on cognitive behavioral strategies for managing depression and for fatigue and insomnia and pain symptoms as well. And we also employ mindfulness meditation strategies. And so we do some education about how health symptoms can affect functioning and how changing how people think and how that can impact how they feel. So if they have kind of negative thoughts, we work on reframing them into more neutral or positive thoughts.
1: The TEACH program is a 6-week intervention that gives patients the tools to carry with them throughout their lives.
2: So we don't want people to overdo things because that can make them vulnerable to feeling worse. We don't want them to underdo things because then they can just get sort of sedentary and also feel worse in that state. So we teach them how to kind of achieve an optimal balance and control. And a lot of the sleep hygiene recommendations, they're simple, but they're really effective and powerful. The biggest thing, if we can get screens out of teens' rooms at bedtime, that can make a huge impact on improving their quality of sleep.
1: Cunningham says sleep is a big focus because a majority of kids with lupus have extreme levels of fatigue. It's one of the most common symptoms and can impact so many aspects of their lives.
2: And what we have found is by increasing their sleep hygiene strategies, so teaching them healthy ways to engage in sleep, we can really help improve their fatigue symptoms. And a lot of kids with lupus, they nap, and they nap a lot. And when you're exhausted, we understand why you would do that. But what we really try to encourage kids to do is actually limit their napping. And if they need to, kind of keeping it as limited as possible, but really engaging in a healthy sleep pattern where they're sleeping most of their sleep during their nighttime sleep cycle. And so making some adjustments like that really can have a pretty profound impact on how people feel, which has been one of the biggest wins of this study, to kind of take one of the most common symptoms they experience and help them to kind of get it under control and better manage it.
1: Isabella Kalindras began experiencing some of this extreme fatigue in high school. While she thought volleyball was the cause of pain in her hands, there was no answer for why she could barely make it through the school day without a nap. Still, it took a while to find a physician who took her symptoms seriously.
20: The first doctor I visited dismissed it completely, said, oh, you know, you're just tired, maybe try getting more sleep. But I knew something wasn't really right. Like, I just felt like there was more beyond the classical fatigue or pain. So I went in for a second opinion with a different doctor. I had to beg my mom to take me into another doctor. And that doctor ran some labs. And that's when they saw that, you know, oh, there's actually something going on.
1: Kalindras was put on an anti-inflammatory medication, and that's where the treatment ended. Not only was she still in pain, but Kalindras began experiencing the mental toll of lupus, all while trying to navigate the ups and downs of teenage life. During one of her routine checkups, a researcher came into the room and introduced Kalindras to the TEACH program. Her mom really encouraged her to give it a shot, and Kalindras was open to trying anything that could help.
20: I felt like I was experiencing some negative thoughts around my condition and some shame, I would say. So I just thought, okay, maybe talking to someone about this, a professional, might help if I don't feel comfortable talking to my peers about this.
1: The program helped Kalindras understand just how strong the connection is between her mind and body and how to use it to her advantage.
20: It's such an amazing thing how your mind can work directly related to your symptoms. So I don't experience the pain that I did at the very beginning. I remember I would wake up in the morning and I wouldn't be able to hold like a mug because my hands would feel so stiff and so painful. And honestly, I don't know, but I have not experienced that pain since those early years, I think.
1: At age 24, Kalindras is now on the other side of the TEACH program as a consumer advocate. As great as the sessions were for her, there are still improvements to be made for patients to have the best experience. Kalindras is able to offer a unique perspective that helps researchers keep patients at the center of their work.
2: They guide every aspect of our research, from design to like, how do we get more kids to say yes to this? To how do we adjust this for kids who have unique mental health or healthcare needs? And they are very powerful voices. They truly have lived experience. Many of them also have educational experiences that support doing this work too. And so we develop more powerful and effective interventions guided by the voices of people who have lived this. That's a really important and critical part to doing good science, is engaging people who truly know what it's like to have lupus or other health conditions and letting them lead the way in terms of how to optimize care for other people who are suffering.
20: I think there's a lot of things that only you as a patient would be able to understand. Like I said, some of that stigma of being approached to try to do therapy. Sometimes, you know, that's really intimidating to a lot of folks, this idea of mental health associated with your condition.
1: Cunningham notes that about half of the kids who were approached to try the program said no, meaning the team needs to rethink how they're introducing this initiative.
2: So I think we still have room to improve our way that we approach kids and talk with them about mental health. It's still very stigmatizing. And so there's more work that's really needed there. But what we found is once we got kids engaged, more than 90% of them completed this program. And we all know what it's like to be a teenager. It's usually a pretty draining and busy time. And if you're managing a health condition on top of going to school and other activities. So to me, that was a tremendous success to see and a lot of these kids had never before interacted with a pediatric behavioral health provider. So that was really incredible. And another thing we learned was that kids improved, but oftentimes at the end of the sixth session, some of them were open to kind of getting additional mental health support outside of the context of the study, which I also saw as a tremendous win and an indication that we have done some really strong work in terms of addressing some of the stigma and just normalizing really anyone who's dealing with a complex health condition like lupus can really use a battery of skills to help support them in their journey.
1: You can find more information about Natasha Cunningham, Isabella Kalindris, and the TEACH program on our website, radiohealthjournal.org. Our executive producer is Amira Zaveri. I'm Kristen Farah.
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18: Optimization seems to be the newest buzzword. People are no longer willing to settle for good enough. We want to know the best ways to optimize every aspect of our lives. For our health, the common diet and exercise tips will get us at least halfway to our healthiest selves, a little more for those who maintain a consistent regimen. But Dr. Pooya Yazdi says even the full benefits of diet and exercise can't be unlocked without knowing the most foundational part of who you are, your genetics.
5: If you're trying to maximize your health and you're not taking into account your genetic data, you're probably going to get maybe 50, 60, 70% tops on the way there. And it's, you know, it's a little bit of a range over there. But the reason for that is it turns out like genetics is an important part of what makes you you. You know, that's the reason you kind of look like your relatives. It's the reason why some people do well on some drug and some people don't do well on other drugs, why some people work well on some kinds of food and other people don't work on some kinds of food.
18: Yazdi is the chief science and medical officer at SelfDecode, a personalized health platform. It offers various genetic testing for users to tailor their lifestyle based on their genes. Yazdi says it's important to know this information because there are health factors that even the best diet and exercise program can't fix.
5: The example I always give people is, turns out that some people, regardless of how well they eat, how much they exercise, are at risk for cardiovascular disease. They're at risk for getting heart attacks, strokes, and things like that. And that's purely from their genetics.
18: So someone could be doing everything right and have no idea their effort isn't lowering their risk. Our genetics can make us vulnerable to various health conditions that we could have no idea about until either getting tested or falling ill.
5: From a pure like wellness perspective, which is not, you know, necessarily like a medical perspective, genetics also does a lot of stuff when it comes to like what kind of diet you should theoretically do, what kind of supplements you can take. There's data out there that, you know, some people, for instance, like here's as an example, you always hear this debate whether eating high salty diets is bad for you when it comes to hypertension. to high blood pressure. Well, it turns out it's actually genetic driven. That's why there's this been debate for the last 23 years, because they do one study and they find it, do another study, not find it. And it just turns out that certain people, because of their genetics, are more predisposed to, you know, get salt-induced hypertension. Once again, this is not something you can test for without doing your genetic data.
18: But while everyone could benefit from genetic testing, most of the time it's not covered by insurance, which means that right now, being able to fully understand your own personal makeup is a luxury reserved for those who can afford it. Self-Decode offers various reports, but their one test that does a full genome sequence can cost between $1,000 and $3,000. For many Americans struggling with the rising costs of everyday life, this may not fit into the budget. However, Yazdi says that for those who can afford it, it's a worthy investment to figure out how your genetics are influencing your life.
5: I feel pretty confident that if you ask most leading physicians at leading academic centers, experts, most of them admit this thing is very important. Everyone should get it done. I think everybody in America, in the world, should get a PGX test or a genetic test, find out what drugs are on. It's literally some of the most common medications. Just had, you know, a couple friends I've been told about this, and, you know, lo and behold, they, you know, oh, well, yeah, it turns out my genetic testing told me I don't do well with statins. I knew it. I could never take statins. I was getting muscle aches all the time, right? So now the, you know, their doctor can prescribe a better medication for them.
18: And this information can give you much more insights than how your body reacts to different drugs. Self-Decode focuses on a person's whole lifestyle, not just purely pharmaceutical interventions.
5: The ideal, what we want to do for a lot of people is you come in, you get your testing done, and you find out what kind of like lifestyle adjustments you should be doing, what kind of supplements you can take, what kind of diet you can take, exercise, what foods to eat, right? A lot of times what customers want is something different than you're getting from your doctor. They don't just want to know you're healthy, you're good to go, you're not dying, get out the door. A lot of times they're trying to optimize their health, right? And a lot of times this is around about like what supplements I can take, what vitamins I can take, should I do yoga and stuff like that. And so we have a lot of that holistic approach of where we're trying to make this both a wellness product and a medical product.
18: The reports are structured so that someone can both share it with their doctor and be able to understand and implement it on their own. In a previous segment, we've talked about how your genes can predict many of your life outcomes. However, the field is limited to our current knowledge, and since many early studies were mostly done on European men, researchers are still working to close the information gap in other populations.
5: When it comes to genetics, one of the big problems is a lot of times, this was a problem why people think we shouldn't have done genetics until recently. A lot of times, the accuracy of your calls decreased when you went outside of a European population. And that's because almost all the studies, huge studies early on, were done in European populations of Caucasians, both men and women. But, you know, and so we've all developed a lot of technology to make this more transferable. So our risk scores have been validated against other populations. Now, it turns out there's still a problem, which is sometimes recommendations are based on like large studies that were conducted in European populations, which are not as well known in other populations. So part of our process here is to spend a fair bit of time doing the research to try to make sure we're giving the most accurate recommendations out there.
18: Yazdi says AI has been invaluable to this mission by finding the existing gaps. Self-Decode has also been able to use their customers' data to improve the accuracy of their reports.
5: Part of the process is we actually created an ancestry model, for instance. That's a very good ancestry model. Now, we don't make a lot of money ancestry. So, you know, but the reason we did it is because this allowed us in order to make better predictions for non-European populations. It's gotten very, very good. The last iteration we had was like about 5% difference, which is not a lot, right? We're expecting this to keep going down and down through each iteration. You know, we're hoping next year it's even less than 5%. And at some point, it'll be perfect close.
18: But just because Self-Decode is doing it, that doesn't mean every other company is too. Which is why it's important to ask these questions before you buy a test kit. And though there are many different options to choose from when deciding what information you want to learn, Yazdi believes the real game changer is getting a whole genome sequencing report.
5: Now we're, you know, sequencing your entire genome, every single base pair you have, you know, and then using AI to figure out not just, you know, if you're at risk for certain things, what diet and exercise, but really going in through the small, like little variant, like maybe you have a gene that's knocked out and only a handful of people have this on the planet or something like that. But what does this gene do? In theory, then what can this possibly do when it comes to your health? And so this would not be possible without AI. It would have taken each, like a team of us to analyze this thing, make a report out of it, and send it out there and be charging the patient $10,000.
18: But AI has made the process much faster and cheaper.
5: And I think this is really going to be a game changer, especially because part of our product offering is we're going to hook it up so that, you know, it also knows all your other health data, what your lab tests are, like, you know, you can give it all that information. It has your genetic, then you can ask it questions, right? It's like when you go to OpenAI and ask health questions, right? Or Claude, when you ask health questions, the idea is now it's going to have access to all your data with all your risks and everything else in a manner which the AI doesn't hallucinate on things, can actually answer your questions. And I think this is going to be a real game changer.
18: The idea is for users to build their own personal health chart that continually updates throughout their life. And as Self-Decode gets access to new tests and information, they can plug it directly into your data to see more aspects of your health than ever before.
5: It's going to be a lifelong product that's going to keep getting better and better as the AIs get better, as our knowledge of genetics gets better, as our databases get better, and so on. But I do think we're finally at the point where I think this is a product you can start using today to optimize your health. And, you know, 2 years, 3 years from now, you'll wonder how you actually did anything health related before this came up.
18: You can find more information about Dr. Pooya Yazdi and all of our guests on our website, radiohealthjournal.org. Our writer-producer is Kristen Farah. Our production manager is Jason Dickey. I'm Greg Johnson.
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26: Medical notes this week. Will humans soon be able to regrow limbs? Scientists have successfully regenerated bones and ligaments by using the body's own natural healing response. After comparing the genetic responses of different animals, scientists found that certain pathways, present even in humans, can be activated to promote cell reproduction and rebuilding rather than just scarring. This discovery provides a roadmap for future regenerative medicine, hoping to one day access these dormant human capabilities to treat catastrophic injuries. The research is published in Nature Communications. You may learn more from mistakes than from a perfect success. A study published in Nature discovered a hidden brain pathway that peaks specifically when we make a mistake that is almost correct. These error signals provide feedback that allows the brain to fine-tune its skills much faster than when it receives a simple pass-fail result. This new understanding could help educators and clinicians develop better strategies for neurorehabilitation and high-performance training. And finally, your morning cup of coffee may be more important than you think. According to a study published in Nutrients, caffeine and its metabolites act as a biological brake on a major inflammatory pathway linked to age-related diseases like hypertension and heart disease. People who drank more caffeine had lower levels of the inflammatory proteins that drive arterial stiffness and cognitive decline over time. This research suggests that regular coffee consumption may offer long-term protective benefits as we age. And that's Medical Notes this week. I'm Mayan Vasta Betancourt.
21: Why'd I go to the doctor? Working on the farm, my heart kept skipping a beat. I didn't think much of it, but my daughters made me get checked out. Turns out I have atrial fibrillation.

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5: 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I'm Marty Peterson.
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2: Every city has a memory. You can see it in the old brick building that's been turned into apartments, the office tower that sits half empty, or the new development that seemed to rise overnight where a smaller building used to stand. We tend to think of construction as a sign of progress, but do you ever ask, when we keep building, what are we actually building toward? That question has become harder to ignore as more Americans worry about higher energy bills and general upkeep costs of their home.
3: This whole epiphany going on, we're seeing the commercial landlords really starting to reevaluate their development because people don't really, really want, it's not a we're not offering a high quality of life when we pack people into these extremely high density buildings and cities. So I'm not surprised at all to see so many people realizing that without their outdoor space in their day, they can't deal with these stresses.
2: That's Teresa Cody, an architect and author of Rebuilding Earth, Designing Eco-Conscious Habitats for Humans. She's also the former president and founding partner of a Vancouver-based architecture firm. Through her work, Cody has looked closely at how modern construction is shaped by the economics behind it. In short, she says we often build around profit instead of long-term need.
3: The key driver is production and capital. So all we're doing is building more to make more money. And it's a false economy because we don't account for the cost of the goods and services that the earth provides us. We just put those in as a zero in. And we have currently overbuilt by 20%. So we now have 1.2 housing units for every family unit in China, North America, and Europe.
2: That model matters because construction isn't just about the final building. It's also about the materials extracted, manufactured, transported, and eventually thrown away. The U.S. Environmental Protection Agency estimates that construction and demolition debris accounts for hundreds of millions of tons of waste in this country, more than twice the amount of municipal solid waste generated in a year.
3: Probably the most damaging material that we use is aluminum. Aluminum has such a high embodied energy that 25% of the world's hydroelectric capacity is dedicated to the production of aluminum. And we keep producing new aluminum because it's a big business. I know we all think we are because we recycle aluminum cans, but a lot of aluminum is used in buildings. When you look at a sky

0: skyscraper, all those frames on the windows are aluminum. So we are not recycling the aluminum because there's a big business around new aluminum.
1: Construction will always be a vital part of the world economy. People need homes, schools, hospitals, transit stations, and workplaces. The question is whether these places are being built in a way that actually serves people and their surrounding environments. Cody points to Vancouver, her home city, as one example of what more balanced development can look like.
0: What is happening here is many years ago, we rejected freeways. So we don't have freeways ripping through our city. In fact, we have one viaduct, one tiny little viaduct that we're about to tear down. So we've understood for a long time that people need to be on the ground, communities need to connect, and freeways destroy those links. We are also starting to see an allowance for a community deciding to take lanes and roads out and plant them as community gardens, and the city is supporting that. We're also starting to see a move away from the skyscraper, which is an old model of building, towards what they call the missing middle. That's the 2-3-4-story housing, office, community, human scale development that people get the density that single family homes maybe don't give you, but the privacy in the garden space and the connection to each other that skyscrapers don't give you.
1: This is where the conversation about sustainable design can get more complicated. A city doesn't have to be full of skyscrapers to be dense. Paris is one example. The French capital is known for its mid-rise buildings, many of them around 6 stories or less, yet it remains one of the most densely populated major cities in Europe. She says that kind of design challenges the assumption that taller is always more efficient.
0: There were some experiments done mostly in Asia where they looked at skyscraper on its side, and they found that the density was just about the same when you packed the city with 6-to-8-story building. You did not need as much space between the buildings, and more of the building was habitable. So that's why cities like Paris have very high density.
1: Skyscrapers can look like the obvious answer to housing demand because they place a lot of people or offices on a small piece of land. But Cody says the full picture includes what it takes to build them, how they use energy, and how they change the street-level experience around them.
0: It has a higher energy use intensity, because when you think about it, there is more energy required to get you up and down, to get the water up to you, to control the air pressure, more material required to construct your space because so much space is dedicated to equipment. The skyscraper is not a sustainable form in and of itself as a building.
1: Another piece of this is the makeup of buildings. In recent years, there's been more attention on embodied carbon, or the emissions connected to producing and transporting building materials before a structure is even used. Federal programs have also started to pay more attention to lower carbon materials like concrete, steel, asphalt, and glass.
0: Glass is an interesting product. A lot of people think that because of energy efficiency, we need to reduce the size of our windows. That's not quite true. Glass is very insulating. In fact, it's an insulator. When we coat it, we don't lose heat through it or gain heat through it, depending on the climate. Where we lose and gain heat is through the frame. So we now have many structural glazing systems that don't have the thermal bridging through the frame. So that is allowing us to reshape our buildings using glass.
1: One tool that can help with that decision-making is an Environmental Product Declaration, or EPD. It's a standardized document that gives more information about a product's environmental impact. These disclosures can help architects, developers, and consumers compare materials more clearly.
0: An EPD is a declaration of the product's material sources, transportation energy, production energy, life cycle capacity, so how long will this material last in the building, and what happens to it when it's done. And the manufacturer has to take responsibility for that end of life recycling or reusing or renewing. So it's a completely different concept. And of course, there's a burden on the manufacturers that they don't really want to take on. But it's like food labeling. Once you see a label on your food, you can decide, I don't want this much sugar. I don't want this much fat. This is a better food. Same thing with products. When you start to see a label that tells you how much embodied energy there is in there, what toxic materials there are, and what its lifespan is, you can make a better decision.
1: The way we build is often measured in cost, speed, and square footage. How fast can it go up? How many units can fit? How much will it return? But those numbers don't tell us whether a building will still make sense 30 years from now. It doesn't show how many natural resources were extracted to make it, how much energy it will use, or whether the people inside it will feel connected to the street, the sunlight, or each other. To learn more about this topic and our guest, Teresa Cody, head to viewpointsradio.org. 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
3: Words like riz, skibbity, and unalive can sound random at first, but they don't come out of nowhere. Many of these terms start online and then show up in classrooms, group chats, and everyday conversation. Linguist Adam Alexic studies why in his book, Algo Speak.
17: An example is the word unalive, which you can't say kill on TikTok, so many people instead say unalive, and now there's And this actually bleeds into offline, and there's kids in middle schools writing essays about Hamlet contemplating unaliving himself. But that's not actually, like, new speak. It's just people finding a new way to express themselves.
3: What makes unalive so striking is that it's no longer just internet shorthand. It's part of young people's vocabulary. Alexic says strange-sounding words are nothing new.
17: One of the first words I ever did on my blog that I started in high school was the word sophomore. I really like this one. It comes from the same roots as the word sophisticated and moron in ancient Greek. So sophomore means wise fool. And that's what I mean when I say I got into it for the fun facts. It's just really cool to see that. But at the same time, it tells you something about how people conceptualize sophomores. There's a little story held within it that people, you know, it is this age where you think you know everything. And at the same time, you're a little foolish about some things.
3: Language has always been inventive, and every generation leaves its mark. Even centuries-old phrases like wise fool had to start somewhere. Today, the algorithms set by social media companies help decide which words spread, who hears them, and how quickly they become part of everyday language.
17: There's always been, for example, young people identifying with new words as a way to forge their own identity, as a way to differentiate their identity from adults. At the same time, I think algorithms are bringing us these words faster. They're causing the words to form more quickly because they incentivize the creation of echo chambers that then create their own language. And then they open up those echo chambers just enough to allow those words to spread, but they also compound natural human trends. We've always had trends we've always had in groups, but algorithms push that even more.
3: Alexic calls this algo speak, language that comes about not just to dodge online algorithmic censorship, but also from the way algorithms magnify certain trends. Take Riz. It went viral a few years back and spread mostly through memes among Gen Z. But Alexic argues that this branding is misguided and misses the larger point.
17: These labels are made up, Gen Z, millennial. The idea of a social generation didn't exist until the early 1900s, and then over time we begin to think that they're more and more real. And there is no such thing as Gen Z language. In fact, ascribing that label maybe kind of flattens the true stories of where a lot of these words are coming from. In fact, if you go to Wikipedia, you can find pages for Gen Z and Gen Alpha slang. There's no page for millennial slang. There's only a page for 2000 slang. And it's kind of a new thing that we start thinking of slang as such a generational thing. Slang used to be this countercultural kind of phenomenon where it's just not formal language.
3: Where slang comes from matters. Today's terms often draw from African-American English and online subcultures, raising questions about power, credit, and who defines what sounds cool. Emojis are also part of that same system.
17: Emojis are words. I can't emphasize that strongly enough. I mean, words come from the increasing abstraction of pictographs, and emojis are just a new pictograph. It's something, you look at it, it holds meaning. That's a word, right? And so just like words, emojis evolve meaning over time. We started out with the laughing, crying emoji to indicate laughter, but among younger people, that became semantically bleached, meaning that it lost its sort of meaning. It became overused, and it became thought of as ironic. So then people moved to the crying emoji, and then that got overused, and people moved to the skull emoji, and then that got overused. Now there's like the heartbreak emoji or the wilting rose emojis. So we're constantly cycling between different words depending on the social context. And words really do evolve meanings, as do emojis.
3: Alexic says that emojis, unlike slang words, have a very limited keyboard of options. So how do companies decide which emojis make the cut onto your phone's keyboard?
17: These emojis are being pushed by algorithms as well. The new meanings I was talking about, the wilting rose and the heartbreak emoji and the skull emoji, those were all popularized through algorithmic trends. And it seems like this cycle of moving through different emojis to express irony, that's accelerating. And you see the same thing with other emojis changing meaning. There's a new trend every other week with somebody trying to popularize some emoji or another. I did a video recently on the gondola emoji and how that was briefly popular on YouTube as a fad. But the thing is, these fads die out. Once your grandmother starts saying skibbity or starts using the skull emoji, it's no longer cool and you want to move on.
3: So what comes next? Alexic says your favorite phrase may feel old in a few months, but the system behind that churn is getting stronger.
17: Individual slang words, I don't think skibbity, for example, is going to stay around. Individual slang words do die out because, again, they're tied to meme lifespans. And I strongly believe that they found the most addicting medium to recommend us content. I don't think that'll be going anywhere for a while. So you can pay attention and start seeing the exact same trends with every new word until we find that more addictive medium. And the trends are that there's an in-group that feels like they have a space to use their language. There's a context collapse where somebody reinterprets that in a new setting. And then the words slowly move across these filter bubbles, echo chambers online, are popularized as broad trends, and then are reused by creators because the creators want to tap into a trend. That is a cycle we will continue seeing over and over again until we move on from the algorithm, which I don't think we will for a minute.
3: It's not really about the specific slang terms themselves, which will always come and go. As social media and AI expand, language change may say less about one generation and more about the machine's filtering culture.
17: These algorithms operate on AI. They're run through large language models, which and they decide how to recommend content based on deep learning. This is AI. And yes, AI, GPT, that kind of stuff is getting more sophisticated. We're seeing more AI recommended content. We're seeing people start to talk more like ChatGPT. All of this definitely will influence things. I think the algorithms are also going to get more sophisticated. So words like unalive, which are now also censored, they won't last as long either. If anything, AI is going to get better at identifying words in context. It will never be perfect because AI's representation of language is never perfect. But what you'll see is that it will push people to produce more ways to talk about things they want to talk about faster. And if anything, we're going to have more language change going on.
3: A word like Riz can feel small until you track how far it's traveled. A joke becomes a meme becomes a shared language, and before long, it's being said by tens of millions of people. To learn more about our guest, Adam Alexic, head to viewpointsradio.org. 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
21: This is Viewpoints Explained. I'm Ebony McMorris. Why do some planets have rough surfaces while others are relatively smooth? Researchers at Yale University and the Southwest Research Institute have teamed up to get some more answers. This new study zooms in on why Venus, unlike other nearby planets, looks so much like Earth. In our solar system, Mercury, Venus, Earth, and Mars are all considered to have rocky exteriors. This uneven surface is created when bright, fiery meteors called bolides crash into the planet, leaving behind a crater. Usually, scientists are able to estimate the age of a planet from the number of visible craters. But Venus and Earth don't follow this rule. The reason why Earth has so few craters is simple. Its surface is always changing. Thanks to plate tectonics, Earth is constantly recycling itself. Oceanic crust sinks into the planet's upper mantle and reemerges as new rock formations. This process smooths out any craters left behind by bolides. Scientists once believed that Venus had plate tectonics too, which would have explained the planet's smooth surface. But further research proved that while the planet has some tectonic activity, Venus is too hot and dry to support the same global tectonics as Earth. Now, a new study suggests an alternate theory for Venus's appearance, higher bolide activity. Study researchers explained that because Venus is closer to the sun, it experienced stronger bolide impacts than Earth, so much so that these explosions superheated Venus's core. This temperature spike is believed to have triggered more volcanic eruptions and could have been strong enough to cover up most of the planet's craters. Despite being about 4.5 billion years old, Venus looks much younger. Its surface age is estimated to be only about 500 million years old. That's Viewpoints Explained for this week. More in a moment.
22: Welcome to Culture Crash, where we examine what's new and old in entertainment. There's a new trend generating big bucks at the box office, short-form comics who are making horror movies. This trend started perhaps in 2017, when Jordan Peele, one half of the hit sketch comedy duo Key & Peele, wrote and directed Get Out. In 2022, YouTubers Danny and Michael Philippou, famous for their horror comedy videos, went mainstream with the Aussie horror film Talk to Me. Zach Kreger, one of the comedians from The Whitest Kids You Know, made Barbarian that same year. And now, in 2026, YouTuber Curry Barker has burst onto the scene with his theatrical debut, the Blumhouse horror film Obsession. Obsession tells the story of a man named Bear, who uses a novelty gift to make a wish that his friend and crush Nikki loved him more than anyone in the world. He's quickly surprised to learn that his wish came true, in a way, and what follows is a truly sinister and unsettling film about power and control in the dating world. Actress Indy Navarette turns in an instantly iconic horror performance as Nikki, a woman trapped in an obsessive love that she never signed up for. In just its opening weekend, the film rang up more than $17 million in ticket sales in the US on a budget of just $1 million. So, what accounts for this stunning success? Well, first and foremost, Get Out, Talk to Me, Barbarian, and Obsession are all well-observed, well-made horror movies made smartly on reasonable budgets. But they also come to audiences from known creators who are doing something new. In an age of so many entertainment options, creators with real connections to fans are maybe best equipped to cut through the noise and motivate people to head to the theaters. Once a debut film is well received, the ground is laid for these filmmakers to launch themselves into rarefied air as name brand directors. Obsession is a fun, small horror movie that's connecting with audiences. It's also almost certainly just the start for a talented young creator with a devoted fan base that's only growing every day. I'm Evan Rook.
0: Pump up the volume.
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4: Why'd I go to the doctor? 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
24: From ABC News, I'm Chuck Siebertson. This issue of Time has become a federal case, says ABC's Alex Stone in Los Angeles.
25: California's vote count for governor and mayor of Los Angeles is still ongoing from Tuesday night's primary. But now the U.S. Attorney's Office in L.A. says there are multiple election fraud investigations underway, but did not give any specifics.
24: Democrat Javier Becerra has advanced to the general election for California governor to succeed Democratic incumbent Gavin Newsom. Graham Plattner has been leading Governor Janet Mills ahead of Maine's Democratic primary for U.S. Senate, but two identified women in a New York Times article claim they were physically abused by him during their relationships. Plattner making an appeal for understanding last night, mentioning his battles with post-traumatic stress disorder.
26: Now, as every single piece of that past and journey gets dug up, litigated, and weaponized, you have my back.
24: The winner of Tuesday's primary will face longtime Maine Republican Senator Susan Collins. Bahrain's government says that Iran fired missiles and drones towards it in Kuwait today. The foreign ministry said they were shot down. A real cliffhanger of an ending last night at Game 2 of the NBA Finals in San Antonio. Spurs were ahead most of the first half, but the New York Knicks tied it late at 104 each. With 12 seconds left, ABC's Ryan Field.
27: Victor Wembanyama's pass off the back of Stephon Castle. Brunson gets it, is fouled, makes one free throw to take the lead. Wemby with one final shot with the game on the line, and it's no good. 105-104, the final. That is now 13 wins in a row for the Knicks. And remember, they've only lost twice in these playoffs, and they were by 1 point each.
24: Game 3 is Monday. Monday night in New York, the Knicks lead the series 2-0. 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
24: Israeli troops killed a seven-month-old Palestinian boy after firing at his parents' vehicle in the occupied West Bank, says the Palestinian Health Ministry. His parents were wounded. It's under review, says the Israeli military. It also says soldiers shot at a vehicle that looked like it was speeding toward them. People in St. Petersburg, Russia's second-largest city, were told not to leave their homes after a large-scale Ukrainian drone attack today. This is a day after the Russian president refused an offer to meet Ukraine's president. A driverless car was caught on police body cam video blocking fire trucks during that deadly fire in Dallas last week. ABC's Morgan Norwood.
8: A driverless car slowing responders as a massive fire tore through a Dallas apartment complex. They scrambled to secure the scene.
9: Call may be recorded for quality assurance.
10: Yes, you need to move this car ASAP, please.
8: Police say 3 minutes after the constable arrived, Waymo reportedly unlocking the car, allowing the deputy to drive it out of the way. This mishap, just the latest in a series of wayward Waymo incidents, raising fresh concern about how these driverless vehicles respond during emergencies.
24: As rare as shark attacks are, say the experts, here's another. A spearfisher was killed today in Australia's third fatal shark attack in 4 weeks, police say. A pair of red pandas arrived at Taiwan's Taipei City Zoo today from China's Shanghai Zoo. Chuck Sievertson, ABC News.
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12: If we didn't have a loaded show on Friday, I was going to have Bryson Hull come in that day. But, you know, diner tour totally messes me up. So this was major news at the end of May. The Public Utility Regulatory Authority has tentatively settled a suit by the state's electric utilities by acknowledging that former chair Marissa Gillette ignored the law by freezing fellow commissioners out of the regulatory process and concealing her role as sole decision maker in hundreds of decisions. And so this was something that Bryson Hull and I had talked about. I don't know how many times, Bryson. He's kind of our energy expert on the show. He also is the deputy Northeast director for Consumer Energy Alliance. So they settled a lawsuit. What do you think?
13: They settled a lawsuit, and I love that. You settle a lawsuit that essentially says, all right, we admit, the state of Connecticut admits, and Attorney General William Tong, in his capacity as the state's lawyer, admit, okay, Marissa Gillette broke the law for most of the cases, basically throw 6 years of regulatory work out, and settle a lawsuit that was going to be really ugly for the state if they hadn't done it. So that is a prudent, practical decision. Somebody once put it to me that the utilities have the bazooka with the information. They had the bazooka. They settled. We don't have a war. This is a good thing. But then the next word out of his mouth after settling is, I'm going to rail these, Eversource executives for all their money. They're cheating the United, and they ran their favorite, their enemy regulator out of town. It sounds to me like she ran herself out of town.
12: Right. Didn't you just admit that she, I'll just read it again really quickly. Acknowledging that former chair Marissa Gillette ignored the law by freezing fellow commissioners out of the regulatory process and concealing her role as sole decision maker in hundreds of decisions.
13: Ignoring the law is the same as breaking the law.
12: Well,
13: as far as I'm concerned.
12: I would agree with that.
13: Perspective. But
12: that's a synonym, sure.
13: You've created liability for the state of Connecticut, right? You've created liability by not following the law or ignoring it, breaking it, whatever. And then you get caught, and then it's the utilities that ran you out of town. The utilities took advantage in an adversarial situation. So give them enough rope, they always hang themselves. Always. So then Tong to come around and say this, it's like, just stop campaigning. You know, Blumenthal's not dead yet. You're not going to be senator for a while. We all know what you're doing. It's the most red meat. Like, again, I'm going to say it again, vegan red meat, because it just doesn't even stand up to rational behavior. Mm-hmm. And I wish he would do better for the state and stop being like, I'm going to get the Eversource guys. How are you helping anybody? Again, outrage politics. It has not worked. It hasn't worked at the national level. It turns people off from the Trump administration. It turns people off from national progressives. It turns people off here. And just because your party runs the state and has run the state more or less unopposed for over a decade doesn't give you a right to just start ignoring reality.
12: But it's crazy though, Bryson, and maybe this is me editorializing this, but how, to your point, how do you say a statement like this lawsuit was settled, even though it was absolutely proven that people were iced out, their voices were not heard, major decisions were made by one person who no longer is here? How do you say that, but then in the same breath say that she was driven out of town by the major utility companies? And I guess my point being is, do you think that at the leadership level of our state, they just believe that we're going to read that and go, oh, okay, great. We read the first sentence. A lawsuit was settled. I'm so glad we tackled this. So now I feel like we're in a more confident place with our utility companies.
13: This is not a stupid state. People are educated here. So if you think we're going to believe that, I mean, really, you know, wake up a little earlier and come with a better argument. Because it's, you know, people will say, oh, two things can be true at the same time. Those two things cannot be true at the same time.
12: Right. You literally can't say that.
13: You can't say it. You can't say that in your capacity as attorney general representing the state of Connecticut, you should be mad at Marissa Gillette. You should be mad at the exposure she put one of your attorneys general, deputy attorneys general into for Matthew Budzik's court. Was like, I think you guys were not forthright. They are still before, I forget what it's called. It's the state grievance commission or something. It's a bar. It's the before the bar to be talked to. So you're mad about that. One of your fellow executive branch people, senior person, didn't follow the law. You should be mad.
12: But I don't get that, though, Bryson. And we've talked about that. I don't know how many times on this show. Why the response of Marissa Gillette in general, even though it has been proven, it has always just kind of been, no, that's not the full story. But then when you ask for the full story, that is the full story. It's just we're not going to come right out and say that. From Governor Lamont to Attorney General William Tong to many others. I want to say one of the only people that have actually said anything, I want to say, is House Minority Leader Vin Candelora.
13: Yeah, and I think Speaker Ritter's been, he's the way he does things is not necessarily direct, but he'll say, I'm not approving of this. He's
12: that's fair. Yes, I agree with you.
13: I think that's the way he operates within the
12: but constraints. But again, so we have House leaders who are saying it.
13: Mm-hmm. And they agreed. You know, that's and so there's people that said it. I think you have to look at the arc of the propaganda around her.
12: Mm.
13: Okay, oh my God, she's so amazing. She's the greatest regular. I also heard just the other day, I haven't proven it yet, that she kind of didn't leave Maryland under the best of terms. And again, she was not a regulator there. She was running programs. Let's build your rooftop solar or this or that, you know, running programs that just essentially are money giveaways, which are what are the public benefits charged here, right? So I think the arc was then it was everybody's being mean to her because she's a woman, right? There was that arc for a while.
12: Right.
13: She's also the greatest regulator in the United States. Nonsense, as I've written before. Like, if that's true, the country's in trouble. And then there was the hear no evil, see no evil, but you should leave and you get to resign. And, you know, there's no accountability for your behavior.
12: Well, I think that's what bothers me even with this. So what does this lawsuit amount to? So what happens to Marissa Gillette? Nothing?
13: To her, nothing. I think she's, get a lawyer for that one. But I think there's some sovereign issues there where she's protected. What is still happening, though, is that she's in certain quarters because we have a bifurcated media that's like, oh, my God, she's so great. She can go to Canary Media and they'll be like, oh, Marissa, you left under a cloud, but I did really good work. Uh-huh. Really? Is the sky blue? As I like to, I love that article. Is the sky blue? No, it's blue. That she wrote. It was the sky is blue article. But anyway, point being, she's running around. I think I said this in the last show, having a good authority that she's working Governor Shapiro's office in Pennsylvania. That's not a good solution for Pennsylvania because Pennsylvania has problems that are endemic to the system they're in, PJM. And they've been pretty good being a, you know, relatively purple and balanced state. So our problem here is totally blue state. Nobody wants anybody to hang for anything. And I mean, you can look at it. We talked about it last time with the chancellor, right?
12: Yeah.
13: Using the same P card as Aaron Stewart, right? And then as your point from last time, Aaron Stewart's getting hammered, but this person is still kind of allowed to hang around and, you know, cash
12: make $400,000 so a year. Yeah.
13: Because he's such a guru.
12: Well, because I think he is approved by the leadership in Connecticut.
13: And that's,
12: I mean, he's protected.
13: That's a problem. We don't have anybody saying, you know what? No, this was wrong. I know the conversation when Gillette left was, okay, this is unsustainable. You got to go. So, you know, sit down before you fall down, Dr. Jones, right?
12: Right.
13: But that's not okay. Somebody should have said, and it's not suiting anybody to say, you know, oh my God, the utilities are terrible. They're this and that. This was non-controversial for years. Okay. Everything's more expensive. I went to buy dog food the other day. I was shocked.
12: Right.
13: It's up like by $20, you know, and that's a bigger story. But I think just hammering the utilities, and they've said it out loud. I mean, they've said it out loud. We need a new villain. So for 20 years, and it was Bill McKibben in Vermont, you know, he was like, he literally wrote a thing in Rolling Stone that said, we're going to make big oil. Every movement needs a villain. Big oil is the villain. And then you have media that follow that and they're like, yeah, big oil is the villain.
12: Right.
13: And you get this natural, well, we don't trust companies.
12: Right.
13: We don't trust companies.
12: Right.
13: So a company may say something and be correct and they're not listened. I've said this before. I represent one client. They build a certain kind of steel in a certain place and they use integrated old fashioned steel making. You can't make other steels. There's certain steels that only can be made that way. They have a concerted bunch of national and internationally funded groups coming to tell them, why don't you make this an electric arc furnace, close down the existing plant, fire all 4,000 people that work there, and then we're going to make this stuff. And by the way, the thing they're talking about is green steel with hydrogen that doesn't work. And that you look at the two times it was tried, it had $1,000 tons subsidy. Mm-hmm. So wait, again, we need to start getting back to like just asking for the real,
12: real.
13: Is that going to work? No, you're going to double the price of steel, make them non-competitive.
12: Right.
13: Are you going to hold somebody accountable for ignoring the law as the top regulator of the state and then say, no, she did wrong, and then wash your hands of it?
12: Right. Well, I think that's even to a national conversation too, Bryce. And I know this kind of is, well, it is controversial, but I look at even, and I know this is a different subject, but if you even look at health insurance, for example, and what happened to the CEO of United Healthcare in New York. And the thing that bothered me about that is I'm not saying that health insurance is affordable in any way, shape or form. However, we don't want to look at the full scope. We never want to look at the hospitals and how they charge in their systems. We never want to look at the drug prices. We just look at, health insurance companies are just out to take all your money. But understand how much falls on the health insurance carrier when you are going to the hospital and they're charging you $15,000 just to take an ambulance ride. You know, it's like it's not just one person, but the entire country in some regard almost justified that killing because they're like, well, health insurance is so expensive.
13: Luigi Mangione is so dreamy. I mean, come on.
12: But that's what I'm saying. It's that same kind of concept, again, where you can create a villain. That's perfectly fine. But if you're not going to look at the scope of the entire issue at hand, then you're narrow-minded. And you're going to allow things like this with Marissa Gillette just kind of getting a slap on the wrist. Hey, yes, you were guilty of this. But
13: and that's an institutional breakdown. And I remember reading Hassan Piker and Gia Tolentino, these little favorites of the left-righters. And the things they say are so offensive. Like, yo, man, I've seen people dead from war. Like, walk through people, battlefields where people are dead. It's not to be taken lightly, killing someone. And you're talking about the system. And you talk about the system, then it's, okay, so there's insurance. Why is insurance so high? Well, because you have, lawsuits every 5 seconds. And we've turned, I don't know if you've looked around lately, but I think I could be confused that 95 up here is the same as 95 in Florida, given how many ambulance chase lawyers we have up.
12: Oh, sure.
13: It's crazy. I was right. Am I in South Florida?
12: It's so true.
13: So there's all these things, but like all this requires is Americans doing what Americans were, which is generally a little bit educated about what's happening.
12: Right.
13: At least what affects them.
12: Mm-hmm.
13: Try a little bit.
12: Yeah.
13: And it doesn't help us when we have people who are motivated by their social media feeds to say nonsense like Attorney General Tong. Like, yeah, it's Eversource's fault. They ran her out of town. She ran herself out of town. Let's just stop it and stop feeding us nonsense. You're not going to be running for Senate just yet.
12: Well, yeah. And again, it's just very hard to have those two things said in the same breath, which is that she ignored the law, freezing fellow commissioners out of the regulatory process, concealing her role as a sole decision maker in hundreds of decisions for our state. But at the same time, it's the utilities that are at fault.
13: And we were saying that when it was happening.
12: Right.
13: And no one was listening.
12: Bryson Hall, thank you so much. Appreciate that. We are going to be right back. You're listening to WICC, the voice of Connecticut.
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12: We wanted to check in with the receiver for Success Village. And again, for those of you not familiar with Success Village, it is a sprawling complex between Bridgeport and Stratford, more than 900 units, housing more than 2,000 people. And attorney Barry Knott has been a dear friend of the show ever since he was put into this role in the fall of 2024, and continues to check on the finances, try to balance the books, if you will, and try to provide what are basic necessities that were not there in the winter and even before 2024. When I learned about this, that they had no heat or hot water, and it led to months of going back and forth, and eventually a judge putting attorney Barry Knott in this place to be the receiver. And so he joins us back on this show for the very latest. Attorney Knott, thank you so much for your time and welcome back. How are you?
0: Hey, Melissa, how you doing?
12: You know, I can't complain, Attorney Knott. I have to say, though, I wanted to talk to you anyways, because I know during the legislative session, you and I touched on this months ago, but there was money put aside for Success Village, which we'll talk about. But it was a surprise to me when I found out that the Bridgeport City Council voted unanimously last night to approve basically taking away or refunding some of the prolonged taxes, property taxes that Success Village was facing, more than $400,000.
0: That's correct, Melissa, as did the Stratford Town Council recently. Under state law, you have to pay interest on property taxes at 18% per year, and it's not waivable. The towns are not allowed to waive the interest. So as a result of efforts by our local legislators, the state of Connecticut passed a bill, a one-time bill, allowing the two municipalities to waive the interest on the outstanding taxes. As a result of that, we got $52,000 back from the town of Stratford in interest on taxes and over $400,000 back from the city of Bridgeport in interest on taxes, and we're going to get probably another $100,000 back from the city of Bridgeport Water Pollution Control Authority, which is interest on our sewer bills. So in excess of $500,000 will be coming back to Success on expenses that would have had to have been spent by us, because this interest is not, the towns can't waive the interest. So as a result of efforts by the city council, the town council, and the local state legislators, we were able to pick up this money, and we need it desperately because we've got outstanding fire and building code violations to the tune of hundreds of thousands of dollars. Coincidentally, it happens to be actually in excess of this money, which we've got to repair. And we didn't have the money.
12: Yeah. So I need to understand this, Attorney Knott, because when I asked the city council president, what exactly does that mean? Again, they unanimously voted to refund more than $400,000. I believe the amount was $437,277.30, to be exact. And they said in delinquent property tax penalties to Success Village. That's the Bridgeport side. As you mentioned, I had also heard Stratford's council voted to do the same. But how does that work, Attorney Knott? Does that money immediately go back? Something like right now?
0: Actually, I got the Stratford money in the, yesterday.
12: You got the Stratford money yesterday. Wow. Okay.
0: Yeah, I got the Stratford money yesterday.
12: Wow.
0: And I'll be getting the Bridgeport money in due course. The Water Pollution Control Authority money, I may take a credit against future water pollution control bills. I haven't thought that through yet, but I'm either going to get the money back or I'm going to take a credit. It doesn't make any difference.
12: Okay.
0: Because we owe them that kind of money anyway.
12: So then what does that mean? I mean, that's a big deal. So the money is basically ready, effective immediately. But what does that mean for the bills for the Success Village residents? We do know, obviously, they had to foot the bill to some extent because we knew we owed a ton, to put it nicely. So what does this mean? You know, having the refund from both Stratford and Bridgeport, what does that mean? Does that do anything in the short term?
0: Let me explain that to you.
12: Please.
0: It doesn't do anything going forward.
12: Okay.
0: Because Success is not going to be paying interest on unpaid taxes going forward, because from now on we're going to be paying our taxes, so there won't be any interest. Okay. What this money represents is a refund of money that we paid out of the $6 million loan that we recently got from the State Department of Housing. Because in order to close the Department of Housing loan, the Department of Housing had to have a first mortgage on the property. And because the taxes had been levied against the Success common area, the Department of Housing couldn't get a first mortgage unless we paid off all the taxes. And the taxes included the interest. So therefore, when I closed the $6 million loan in February, we had to pay off the taxes and the interest. We had no choice. We had to pay the interest off. So this is a refund of interest we paid when we closed the $6 million loan in February.
12: Okay. So layman's terms, this is obviously going to be great towards the loan. But as far as the bills on a monthly basis for Success Village residents, if I'm understanding correctly, this is not going to do anything for them. They're still staying the same.
0: That's right. Okay. Yeah. Going forward, this has no effect.
12: I'm just making sure I've got that.
0: Other than giving us $500,000 to use towards paying for the fire and building code violation repair, which is a big deal.
12: Yeah, a huge deal. I mean, talk a little bit about that. Again, we've got Attorney Barry Knott here, who is the receiver for Success Village. And so the most recent news is that both city councils in Stratford, town of Stratford and Bridgeport, approved refunding the money in delinquent property tax penalties to Success Village. Where are we sort of at, Attorney Knott, with, I know in the last year, which you've done great in keeping us up to date, the bills did have to go up for Success Village residents. And I think this would be the only question I have that would tie a little bit back to Mr. Bird. Is there in any way a possibility of restitution being paid? I know that everyone's bills had to go up a little, well, actually significantly for them. Is there any kind of a future where there's restitution being paid to offset the costs of what the bills now have become for Success Village residents?
0: Well, restitution is not indicated unless liability is found. And at this stage of the game, there no liability has been found on anybody's part. And I think that will come out of these investigations that are ongoing with respect to the people that are over there last week serving the search warrant.
12: Okay. So where are they at as far as paying bills right now, Attorney Knott? Because like I said, I know the bills had to go up. And they've been paying them, correct? Have people been good with paying on time and everything?
0: Yeah, Oh, the residents are great as far as paying the bills are concerned. They're back where they were when things were good at Success. I mean, we have delinquencies, of course. People have financial problems and they get behind, and we work with them, and you know that's not a problem. So, as far as the financial status of Success is concerned, it's great. All our bills are being paid. The people are paying their rent, with the exception of this fire and building code issue about which I just spoke, for which I need hundreds of thousands of dollars to complete, you know, the obligations to repair. I've also got the issue of the 85-year-old steam pipes, which is a serious problem. I got to figure out what to do about that. But all the bills are being paid. The people are paying us. Things are quite good over there right now.
12: And how are things with heat and hot water?
0: Heat and hot water is being provided well. Perfectly. I won't say perfectly. I'll say well. Because it's being provided by steam, which is being pushed through 85-year-old pipes, underground pipes, which break constantly. And whenever they break, we got to send guys out, dig up where the repair is needed, fix it. And during the time when those repairs are being made, you know, 6, 8 hours, 4 hours, whatever, the people whose units are being serviced by that particular pipe have problems. But other than that, heat and hot water is no longer a problem, except for the pipes, except for the aged pipes.
12: And remind people, Attorney Barry Knott, when you entered this position in September of 2024, it was quite the uphill battle financially. I can remember vividly, and you obviously remember it much better than I do, but you were tracking down several banks, several accounts, missing money. I mean, talk about what you discovered since September of 2024 and where we're at now in June of 26.
0: Well, I took over on September 24, 2024, and this facility generates $600,000 a month in rent. And when I took over, there was $10,000 in the bank. So I wasn't going too far with $10,000 for resolving a situation where the people had not had heat and hot water for the whole month of for the whole year of 2024. I mean, it was a humanitarian crisis, quite frankly. There was no heat, and I had $10,000. I was able to get $650,000 from the two municipalities involved, Stratford and Bridgeport. I use that to hire HVAC contractors. We were able to find new boilers to bring in from other states. It took 6-8 months to get them on site. In the meantime, we were operating with temporary boilers, which were costing $25,000 a month each to rent. And by November of 2024, about a month and a half after I

0: Loop, always being available to WACC. This story matters not just to us, but obviously to the many people who call Success Village home. And honestly, the many people who have been engaged with this story since we picked it up in the winter, the spring of 2024. So thank you so much for having these conversations. Certainly keep us in the loop, and we'll do the same.
1: Take care, Melissa.
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5: 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Melissa in the Morning chats with career strategist and workplace expert Julie Valky. 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
0: Guys, this one is for you. Julie Valky came across a pretty interesting article in the Wall Street Journal. More dads are scaling back at the office for the kiddos and for housework. Look at you, Julie Valky. Look at you.
6: Wow.
0: Look at you. What do you think about this? I'm not that surprised, though. I'm not.
6: No, I think if you looked at generational numbers, I think the amount of fathers that are actually doing this are concentrated in the younger generations.
0: And yeah.
6: So, yeah. So these are not, because I can hear a lot of women right now listening to us going, how about me? How about in my house? Why can't that happen for me? Several years ago, I'm going to say 5 years ago, I spoke to a bunch of young people who were up and comers at their company, who were on the, highly promotable list. And the vast, and I mean vast majority of the men said, I'd rather be a better partner and a better father than to put all my eggs in my career basket. And they were actively doing that. And I thought, this is so refreshing. And so those folks are in this number. And I think we see when in older generations, a lot of times dads, they gave everything to work and nothing at home. And the kids suffered because of that. And so now those kids have grown up and many of them men are saying, I'm not going to do that.
0: Mm.
6: And so and we already know the younger generations are the ones who say, I'm climbing the corporate ladder is not necessarily my goal. I want a more balanced and rounded life. I want to have time to relax and give to my community and those things too, which is a very different perspective than the older generations of men. And so I'm not surprised that they're saying, I don't want to grow up and have my kids. I don't want my kids to grow up and not know me. Like maybe I didn't know my dad. And so that's part of it. But there's also a lot of other things as well.
0: Yeah. I mean, it's interesting. As I was reading through this, I agree with you. I think, first of all, you got to address the elephant in the room. COVID-19, I think, put a lot of things in perspective for people, men and women. Can I work from home? Can I do things more remotely or on a hybrid basis? Just the fear of COVID-19. I mean, look, I know in our family, we lost, my grandmother died from COVID. I know, a lot of people, really, I think were tested certainly in saying, wait a minute, like, are we valuing family or are we valuing the God Almighty buck? And so I think that was certainly a real turning point for America. But I think you're right, Julie. I think there's a lot of

0: not only younger people who are getting on board with this, but I think just generational breaking of I think archaic ways of looking at things, whether it is, oh, I want the involved father, or even in our household. It's funny, but, you know, I mean, I hate to say this, but my husband, one of the things he loves most about me is he's like, I love what you do, Melissa. He's like, I love listening to you do interviews. I love how intelligent you are. Like, that is one of the things that he's like, I would not want you to stop. Like, if I wanted to stop working, my husband would certainly be supportive of it. We'd figure it out. But it's interesting how much we are also not in that dynamic as much as we used to, where it's like the men make the money and they work and the women stay at home with the children. Like, there is kind of this, well, actually, I kind of like having a boss girlfriend or a boss wife or a boss woman for our children to look up to. Like, at least in our household, that dynamic is very strong. And I think a lot of households are really building up women to also work. I think that has changed an awful lot. That mindset has changed a lot, I think.
1: It has. It's still in process. There's certainly many people who are trying to yes. drag us back to that.
0: Yes.
1: And that's not going to happen because women are graduating college at a faster pace. Mm-hmm. But one of the things that is also really part of this is when you look at, you know, some of the real reasons behind it, it's also the cost of childcare is such that it makes it really hard for even one, for two careers. And so in a lot of cases, both partners are saying, where can we cut back? How can we flex? I mean, I talk to people all the time who say, she works this type of shift, I do this. You know, we have managed our work life and our schedules so that it minimizes our childcare costs and in some cases takes it off altogether. And so sometimes it's just by need, by necessity. And you're right, because this has really happened since the pandemic. Mm-hmm. And yeah, and the study found that men with degrees and young kids slashed work by 6 hours a week on average and increased childcare and housework by 4 hours a week on average. However, mothers still spend 15 hours a week or more on sort of that unpaid labor. And totally. So it's creaking along. But I do think a lot of that is, I really don't want to, you know, the type of culture that said, you let your wife handle all that and we, you know, you're ours, 16 hours a day or whatever, is going by the wayside. There are still cultures out there. And I talk to people, both men and women, who when they interview in a culture like that, where you can tell it's, you know, you're nose to the grindstone and expected to be available 24/7, they voluntarily pull themselves out of that kind of situation or culture before they even get to the offer stage, because they look around and say, what am I, can I or do I want to live like this? Mm. And the answer is increasingly no. And so I think that pendulum that is constantly swinging is finding its place to land and will continue to do so as the younger generations just have a different set of values and priorities. And although we can clutch our pearls and wring our hands and say nobody wants to work, that is way oversimplification of what's going on. It's also not true. It's just they don't want to work like we did. And that's not necessarily
0: a bad
1: wrong.
0: Thing. I'm curious, Julie, and I have to ask this because to your point, I still think we have a long way to go to equality between men and women, despite I do think we've made some strides. I do. I feel it. I feel it in my own household. I feel it in our community. I think it's great. However, do you think on average workplaces are more inclined to say, oh, you want to do kind of more remote work or you want to work hybrid because you want to be more involved with your kids? I love that to dads or to men. Versus if a woman is saying, I need to be able to leave early because I've got to get my kid to an appointment or I got to get to this. And there's this idea of, oh, well, then you can't manage. Is that dynamic still a thing or no?
1: So when we look at things like paternity leave, when you look at the companies who offer time off, paternity leave, men are much less likely to take it. Because there's still this idea that you are less than if you have to help your wife. If you really want to take time off to do this, you're not committed. And so there's a lot of times some unexpressed but very present pressure to not take it if you really care about your career.
0: Right. And okay, so that's still a thing.
1: It is. But, you know, what's happening is every day, this is an interesting stat. 1 in 4 workers right now are 55 and over in the market, which I thought was fascinating. But as that number changes, as people retire, become disabled, die at the top of the age range, it's filled by Gen X and then Gen Alpha, who had a very different idea of what work should look like. That's why I've been saying forever that regardless of how many return to the office full-time orders we get, hybrid is still the future. In fact, in every return to the office mandated environment there is still hybrid going on there. We just don't hear about it. So hybrid's here to stay, flexibility's here to stay, and really that understanding of a full life is really what Gen Z has been pushing for. And we don't have to like it because they're going to be running organizations. And so it's not as you boomers, and I'm always saying I'm a boomer, become less relevant and less in the workforce, our influence is going to wane. And that's just the natural order of things at work. I mean, it's not anything to be scared of.
0: But it is something to kind of know is still existing. Yeah. And for the full conversation with career strategist Julie Balke, including advice for both guys who want to maybe pull back on their office hours and do a little more at home, or even employers to think about this a little more, you can go back and listen to the full podcast. It's posted at voiceofct.com.
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0: Just weeks ago, Save the Sound released its latest Long Island Sound Beach report. And they actually have a couple of different reports that come out pretty regularly. This one grades beaches based on water quality data. So joining us back on the show is Bill Lucy, who is the Long Island Sound Keeper for Save the Sound. Bill, welcome back to the show. How are you?
7: Yeah, I'm doing great. Thanks, Melissa.
0: Of course. First of all, I always get this wrong, Bill, because you guys have two main reports you do, and I always mess them up pretty much every single time. Do I have that right, though? This is looking at the water quality of our beaches?
7: Yeah, so we have the Long Island Sound report card, and we have the beach report, and they're both looking at water quality in Long Island Sound.
0: Okay, so what's the difference between the two?
7: So the report card gives a grade based on data that's collected by the buoys that you see out in the middle of Long Island Sound, and also by our vast army of volunteer citizen groups that are fanned out across the whole sound. And they do water quality testing twice a month for 6 months out of the year, and all that data is brought in, and each cove or harbor that's tested gets a grade. So that's a Long Island Sound report card. Now, the beach report takes data that is mandatory for municipalities to collect. So it's called the Safe Beach Act. And they have to, if you have a public beach where people are going swimming, you have to periodically test it to make sure there's no contamination in the water. And so what we've designed is a software product that pulls all that data out where it's stored, which is with the EPA. So all the towns and the state, like Hammonasset, all those beaches have to take water quality data and then send the results to a centralized database. Now, it takes quite a while for it to get all compiled. So that's why there's a year delay on the grades. But you could see how your beach did the previous year.
0: Okay.
7: By looking at that.
0: So yeah. that's the one that we have, or basically the grades for our beaches.
7: Yeah.
0: Okay, perfect. What stood out to you, Bill? Any success stories, any key takeaways from this year's report?
7: Yeah, I mean, overall, we're doing a lot better. The amount of nitrogen going into Long Island Sound is decreasing, and that is largely due to the wastewater treatment plants becoming upgraded. Now, we still have issues all the time, and I will highlight something we can do about that in a moment, but there's still some problem areas out there that we're dealing with. The Western Sound is chronically has issues. We have some beaches over on the Long Island Sound side. We've been working with some homeowner associations trying to figure out why the beach in front of their properties is getting bad grades, but the one a couple beaches down is still swimmable.
0: So yeah, how does that happen, yeah. Bill? I was going to ask that question, which is how do you have a beach sometimes get like a grade D or an F, but then, you know, a few miles down the road, a very, it seems like almost connected beach or very close by has a B or an A. How does that happen?
7: It is based on the outfall pipes typically. So we have, and we're in the process, all our Soundkeeper boats are out there mapping every pipe that comes into Long Island Sound. We hope to finish that this year, next year at the latest. So we'll have all those points where water flowing out from the land in the Long Island Sound is mapped. Now, those are not supposed to be carrying sewage. But a lot of times, like on Long Island, for example, there's a tremendous number of cesspools. And even landowners we've spoken to, there's old cesspools they don't know are there when they go in to excavate and replace something. So you have all these cesspools under the ground, and when it rains, they brim over the top, and then they slowly, through root breaks and things in the pipes, the stormwater pipes, they get into those outfall pipes, and then they go into Long Island Sound. So if you're testing near one of those discharges and it's contaminated with cesspool sewage, you're going to get a bad grade. Or if you go down a couple of beaches, there may be a pipe that's just flowing clean groundwater and there's no sewage contamination.
0: Can I ask this, and I don't mean the pun, but it honestly fits in very nicely. Is there something in the water for Fairfield County? Because other than 1, 2, 3, 4, 5, 6, 7 of the beaches, most of them are in the B to C range, and we do have some Ds in there. But it seems like we're doing a lot better as you get into like Madison and in the northern part of the shoreline of our state.
7: Yeah, I mean, the basic correlation there is the higher density of people, the more chances for contamination you're going to have. So if you start at New York City, you could imagine a sewer break there is going to contaminate a large area very rapidly. And as you head out east, there's fewer and fewer people, so the density goes down. So the amount of sewage that's being handled is less, so it's less prone to breakage. And if you go down to Westchester and Fairfield County, some of those systems are really old. So tree roots grow into them and they break apart. And I will say, you know, most of the wastewater treatment plants are really doing well as far as investing money and trying to increase their treatment capacity. So we're getting there. It just it takes billions of dollars. And we've spent billions of dollars over the last 15, 20 years between New York and Connecticut. And it's really starting to show. I mean, if you look at the amount of hypoxia or low oxygen out in the Sound that killed off a lot of our lobsters back in the day, that acreage has shrunk.
0: Well, didn't we have a report that came out recently, Bill, that showed we hit a record high of the lobster traps taken out of the Sound? Didn't that just come out recently?
7: Yeah. We're still charging along on that program. I think we talked about that in the past. Yeah, so we have the partnership that was started by Cornell Cooperative Extension, and they came up with the methodology for hiring lobster fishermen to drag out the old pots, the ghost pots, we call them. And then the Maritime Aquarium at Norwalk and Project Oceanology on the other side, and us We've all been doing this now for 3 years, I think. So yeah, we're in the low 20,000s as far as pots removed, and we've got funding for another couple of years. So we're going to keep charging on that.
0: That's awesome. We are chatting right now with Bill Lucy, the Long Island Soundkeeper for Save the Sound. And again, we're going to link their latest report that just came out weeks ago, the Long Island Sound Beach Report, to his podcast on our website, voiceofct.com. So, Bill, there was actually an article looking at Seaside Park very recently, Hearst Media, talking about how this is one of the city's most attractive features. It is truly a gem. A lot of people very familiar with it, but it got a D. So what does that mean for people? You know, when you go onto the map, which again, I'm going to link that to our website so people can see it. When you see that your beach has a C grade or even a low B or a D, what does that mean for people going to the beach?
7: Well, if it was me and my family, I would be keeping a close eye on the water testing results, because you have to remember those grades are an average. So if you have an A and then you have an F 2 weeks later, that gives you a C. So you want to be going to the beach when it's an A or B week from testing. And one thing we did to advance that this year at the legislature is we finally pushed through a commitment from the state to set up alerts for sewage spills. So that's called Sewage Right to Know. And it's a service where people are going to be able to sign up probably by December. Won't be available for this beach season, but you'll be able to have alerts if there's any kind of breakage in the sewage line or any kind of contamination that's been noticed. You'll get an alert, so then you can make your own call about whether you want to go to the beach that day.
0: Now, Bill, you did mention before that you could kind of outline some things that we could do to improve these grades.
7: Yeah. So, I mean, one of the reasons we do this is for protecting the public. And that's the same idea with the Sewage Right to Know notifications that soon will be coming to your phone. You can already do that in New York. So those are two things that you can do, is sign up to stay informed and look at our website. But really what we're trying to do is highlight that, yes, the sound has gotten cleaner, but there are still lots of projects to do. There's still a lot of work in the watersheds and the sewer sheds to get this water to the quality that we should be demanding as a society. So you take this information and go to your local town council meetings and say, hey, how come we're getting these terrible grades? We need to start investing more. We need to work on the wastewater treatment plant system or the cesspool systems or the septic systems, whatever's going on, whatever's causing the contamination. And some of them are really hard, like Milford. There's been a lot of work up there. We've done a bunch of testing over the years. We had some kayakers that were thinking it was maybe coming from boats dumping their bilge. Then there was this chronic bad contamination coming out of there, and the Connecticut Department of Energy and Environmental Protection really chased it down to about a square block. So you may just have one bad actor with an illegal hookup in the stormwater system. So you need to find them. And one of the other things you can do is work with local watershed groups. So Friends of the Farm River, for example, worked with us, and they were able to get the DNA from the fecal contamination, and it was dogs. And what they found was there was a couple of garbage cans that were designed for, you know, the doggy bags, and people were walking their dogs and they weren't covered. So people were throwing their dog poop in the bag, and then it would rain and make this big dog poop manure tea. And then in order to get rid of it, the workers had to dump it over to be able to lift it up because it was too heavy. And all that was sluicing into the river. Mm. And because of the DNA testing, we are able to track that down and change the policies, and now they don't have that problem anymore. So DNA testing, source tracking is a really big tool. We need to do that. Like, for example, we've had problems over the years with West Haven, but their mayor is really good with working with us, and we met with the health department in the past, and we're going to work with them on doing DNA work to try and figure out, is this just goose poop coming out? Is it dog? Is it human? So each of the, once you have that answer, then you can decide what the solution should be.
0: Yeah, that's a, it's caring and engaging and then trying to find solutions, certainly. And I want to let you know at home that I'm going to link the beach report and more information about Save the Sound on our website, voiceofct.com. And Bill Lucey, I always appreciate you giving us the time here on WICC. It means an awful lot, and certainly keep us posted on how our grades are going forward. Thank you so much.
7: Absolutely. Anytime. Thank
0: All right.
7: you.
0: Appreciate you. Bill Lucey again, who is the Long Island Soundkeeper for Save the Sound right here on WICC.
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14: From ABC News, I'm Chuck Severson. California's slow election count has become a federal case, says ABC's Alex Stone in Los Angeles.
15: Without any evidence, President Trump claims a slow vote count here is because Democrats are cheating and trying to steal votes away from Republicans. And he said the U.S. attorney will investigate. The U.S. attorney here in L.A. says there are multiple election fraud investigations underway. Republican gubernatorial candidate Steve Hilton, who is leading in the vote count,
16: mail-in ballots must arrive by election day if they're going to be counted.
15: Says California's slow voting process, which allows mail-in ballots to arrive up to a week after election day, needs to be updated.
14: Ahead of Maine's Democratic primary for U.S. Senate, frontrunner Graham Plattner has two identified women in a New York Times article claiming they were physically abused by him during their relationships. Plattner last night saying he spoke publicly about his issues in the past.
17: As I shared my personal journey through PTSD and darkness, of recovery and accountability and growth, Maine had my back.
14: Bahrain's government says that Iran fired missiles and drones towards it in Kuwait today. The U.S. military says all were shot down, except one which missed its target. Another nail-biter of a game last night in the NBA Finals. Game 2 in San Antonio, the Spurs versus the New York Knicks. ABC's Ryan Field.
18: We were all tied up at 104. Then with 12 seconds left, one of the wildest plays you will ever see with a game on the line. Victor Wembanyama's pass off the back of Stephon Castle. Brunson gets it, is fouled, makes one free throw to take the lead. Wemby with one final shot with the game on the line, and it's no good. The Knicks somehow, some way, pull off an incredible win.
14: 105 to 104, Game 3 Monday night in New York. The Knicks lead the series 2-0. 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
19: This report is sponsored by IBM. As AI transforms how work gets done, a new IBM CEO study finds success will depend on how quickly organizations redesign their workforce. CEOs agree, people are the priority. 83% of CEOs say AI success depends more on people's adoption than the technology. But many organizations are still struggling to redesign roles, build new skills, and rethink how teams collaborate. This gap is already showing up in the workplace. CEOs say only 25% of employees are using AI as part of their jobs, even though 86% believe their workforce have the skills to collaborate with AI. Looking ahead, CEOs expect the impact on jobs to accelerate. By 2028, 29% of employees may need reskilling for different roles, while 59% will likely require upskilling to perform their current roles more effectively. The findings suggest the real challenge isn't just adopting AI, it's aligning jobs, skills, and ways of working with the speed of AI transformation. To learn more, visit ibm.com/IBV.
14: Changes to how the Pentagon categorizes religions in the armed services, reducing the list from 200 to 31. ABC News senior Pentagon reporter Louis Martinez.
20: As the Pentagon acknowledges that this reduction, this consolidation is taking place, they note that, look, we accept all religious faiths. We are not imposing on any real specific religion. What this is all about are specific two-letter religious codes that, it's in other words, shorthand that chaplains can use to determine what members of which faiths belong to the units that they're serving.
14: A year after being found not guilty of murdering her Boston police officer boyfriend, Karen Reed is suing, accusing the police of misconduct. ABC News chief investigative correspondent Aaron Katursky.
21: Reed's lawsuit includes vile and racist messages she says are from the lead investigator, former state trooper Michael Proctor, disparaging women, Asian Americans, Hispanics, Jews, and Black Americans.
22: That person, in their core, cannot logically, objectively investigate someone.
21: A federal investigation into the handling of Reed's case ended with no charges, but her attorneys say they uncovered many more messages the feds never saw.
23: The Massachusetts State Police denounced the messages and fired the trooper.
14: Proctor's lawyers said Reed is trying to distract from her own conduct. Robot makers in China say they have thousands of orders from government and businesses for humanoid robots that can do manual labor. Chuck Sievertson, ABC News.
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0: Well, welcome to the show. As always, we appreciate you joining us here today. This is Mastering Your Wealth with David Gagnon. My name is Jessica. That phone number, 203-872-0009. Lots coming up on today's show, of course. How much do you think you're going to spend a month in retirement? That's a big thing. And 401ks, are they dead? We'll explain what we mean in just a few moments. But as always, David, want to check in with you, buddy. What is new? How you doing?
1: Well, I'm doing okay. I'm learning a lot about chickens, I'll tell you that.
0: Oh, my God. Guys, these chickens. If you're new to the show, you got chickens, I think sometime last year, right? You got them for your daughter. I think you started out with like six.
1: Six. So I spent every weekend for the 6 months, first 6 months of last year, building the coop, the run. And it wasn't something that we had ever planned, my wife and I, to have a chicken coop in our yard. But, you know, it's hard to say no to my little baby.
0: That's right.
1: Who's a big animal lover. And so my wife said it was okay. So I put the time into it, built out a beautiful coop, a run. We brooded six chickens that were purchased specifically for six different breeds, paid more money.
0: Mm-hmm.
1: And the long and short of it was, okay, after about 9 months, the first three, we had three, and then 2 months later picked up the other three. So the first three started laying eggs about 8-10 months into their lifespan. And then the other three started laying. But lo and behold, I thought chickens were supposed to be low maintenance, right?
0: I would think so. They're like $30 at the store.
1: Well, that's for buying the high-end ones. They were special ordered. I think at Tractor Supply, you can get them for like $1 a chick.
0: So it's like getting a fish at the fair. You're like, probably not going to last.
1: So anyways, we had the chickens now, and they've been all laying eggs. And 2 months ago, something happened to Coco. She let her out of the coop one morning. She was fine. 2 hours later, she was gone. She passed away.
0: Mm.
1: And my daughter had taken her to the urgent care, and $700 later, you know, that was the charge for doing a neocropy. I guess it's an autopsy, because my daughter needed to find out if it could spread something to other chickens.
0: Oh, my God. An autopsy for a chicken?
1: Yeah. Only Dave would, you know, yikes, fall for that. And also a cremation.
0: Oh, cost. My God. Guys.
1: Now listen, I have buddies. I see in the gym every morning. They have chickens. And they just thought I'm nuts, because they're not pets for these guys.
0: I get it. Yeah, they're pets for your daughter. Yeah. I get it. Yeah.
1: So I thought that was crazy, right? And I felt bad for my daughter. She was upset. And then this past weekend, I get a text while I'm out to dinner that something doesn't look right with Pee-wee, and my daughter's taking her to the urgent care in Middletown. I'm thinking, okay, she'll go up and come back. They'll just see if she's okay. Well, I picked her up Sunday night, $2,800 bill for a chicken. Now, I just don't want to just diminish it by saying it's my daughter's pet. So we have Sweet Pea back. She had I'm learning about chickens. You know, the crop is where they store their food after they eat it, and it wasn't passing through into the digestive system. And apparently you can get blockage because chickens pick up everything, including little pebbles and rocks and things like that. They're not the smartest animal on the face of the earth. And so now we're monitoring her, and she's got a what's called a crop brawn to prop her up. So I have to laugh.
0: Well, you have to laugh because of the pain going on your credit card is what you have to do. That's $3,500 for two chickens.
1: I know. And my daughter, you know, she says she's going to pay me back.
0: It's not about that. I get it. Yeah. These are pets for your daughter. And I bring all this up. First of all, both of these stories just have me going, David, are you kidding me? And I'm a parent. I get it. Kids, yes, whether it's a dog, a cat, a fish, or in this case, a chicken. Listen, if you are a parent out there, you could say all day long that you wouldn't do it. But I think at the end of the day, our heart wants to, you know, to heal our kids' hearts. So you're like, sure, whatever, $3,000, let's make it happen. Because think about it, if it was your dog or your cat, would you do the same? Probably. But because it's a chicken, you're like, oh, come on, we'll just go to the store and $10, we'll get another one. Yeah. I bring all this up to say, listen, whether it is something like this, a crazy story about a pet that needs some surgery, or something as crucial as maybe your car breaking down, all that kind of comes back to the conversation of that emergency fund, having that fund built up. So when these unexpected things come up, you can pay it. You don't have to put it on credit. You're not worried about how you're going to pay it. And a lot of times this emergency fund gets overlooked, David, because people are just trying to make sure they can pay the bills. Forget the extra stuff.
1: Yeah, you kind of want to be prepared for the unexpected and have a backup plan. So if these unexpected expenses come about, and it could be anything. And I get clients that call and their car broke down, they need to replace it, or their furnace is gone, or roof needs to be replaced. The stories are endless. And it's good to have cash set aside for the unexpected things. And when we do planning, we try to get folks to at least get a cushion set up just in case, or a strategy where you have access to liquidity immediately or pretty quick without having to cash in something that might be a retirement account with costly, maybe early withdrawal penalties and tax costs and things like that. So, one of the things that I think is pretty important for everybody, if they can qualify for it, is just to have an equity line of credit set up on their home. It doesn't cost you anything. It gives you availability to the value of your home if, in fact, you need it. And you only pay interest on the daily outstanding balance. And as you pay that down, the cost of borrowing gets adjusted every day as you pay down the principal. But it gives you time to plan how to tackle an event where you have an unexpected event. The equity line doesn't create any taxes. There'll be a little bit of interest. But then you can look at all the moving financial components in your financial world to see, okay, now we have this equity line balance. How do we efficiently pay this off, whatever various resources that might be available? But I think a HELOC, equity line of credit, is a nice tool to have in your back pocket just for planning flexibility.
0: Yeah, I mean, that's obviously an option to look into. And some folks may say, well, wait a minute, I don't want to do that. You know, I've worked really hard at saving, or maybe I've utilized all these extra tools and strategies that, David, you've talked about here in creating guaranteed income for life. Maybe they're looking at that as a, you know, you have that reoccurring income coming in. So maybe that's a balance of, okay, well, this month I had these unexpected bills, so that income's going to have to pay a little bit more to this. And then next month I got to kind of be a little skimpy on some things because I got to make up for that loss. So I think there's a lot of different options out there. Wouldn't you agree?
1: Yeah, we utilize different planning strategies, and we can show people how to shred their debt really quick with just managing their cash flow more efficiently every month and get out from under that debt in a very short period of time. And in time, we're going to be providing some tools for folks that can do that very methodically. And that'll be an announcement down the road when we have some big plans in place that we're going to announce.
0: Absolutely. So listen, if debt is a concern, you're wondering, how do I shred this credit card debt? I think that everyone's kind of feeling that, especially because of, listen, inflation and all these things we talk about. That's certainly a conversation to have with David. And then if you're wondering, okay, how do I even start an emergency plan, or how do I start padding my emergency fund even more? That phone number is 203-872-0009. Again, 203-872-0009. That website, of course, masteringyourwealthradio.com. Think about this. How much will you spend per month in retirement? Well, the new average is about $5,300 a month, or you put that into annual, that's about $63,000. So how much of that actually comes from Social Security and even pensions? Well, there is your starting point right there. It seems really simple, but at the end of the day, David, not that easy.
1: It is simple as a starting point, but it is definitely not as easy as a complete retirement plan, right? So that $5,300 per month number is useful because it gives people something tangible to react to. It gets them thinking, could I live on that? Would I need more? Would I need less? But retirement income planning cannot stop at an average, right? The real question is not what the average retiree spends. The real question is, what will your retirement actually cost, and how much of that income is dependable? And the first thing we do is separate retirement expenses into categories. So you have your essential expenses such as housing, food, utilities, insurance, Medicare premiums, prescriptions, taxes, transportation. And when we try to model planning out and find these spending requirements, you know, we give people an exercise to complete it, because most people haven't been through this type of exercise to see on paper in their numbers what they're truly spending every month. And then you have lifestyle expenses such as travel, you have hobbies, dining out, gifts to grandchildren or children, home improvements, things that, you know, make retirement enjoyable. You know, those are the things that make you feel good. And then you have surprise expenses such as out-of-pocket healthcare events, long-term care needs, inflation shocks, market downturns, car replacements, home repairs, helping family members. The list goes on and on from there. And once we know the spending target, then we look at guaranteed income. So that usually means checking to see what your Social Security benefits look like, if you have pensions coming in, sometimes an annuity income stream, maybe rental income. Those are the income sources designed to show up every month, and regardless of what the stock market is doing. So if someone needs $5,300 per month, then Social Security plus pension income covers $3,800. Now we see we have a $1,500 per month gap. that we have to fulfill with a good income plan. And that gap would normally come from your savings, investments, retirement accounts, and so on. But that is where the planning becomes more detailed. What we have to answer is, which accounts should we draw from first? We want to be financially efficient, tax efficient if we can. And how much can we safely withdraw? What happens when inflation rises expenses? What happens if a spouse passes away, when Social Security check disappears? So those events occur because not everybody lives forever. And what happens when required minimum distributions begin on your retirement accounts? And what if Medicare premiums go up because your taxable income is too high? So there's all these variables we have to kind of look at, forecast, see if they're going to impact somebody, but also plan for the unexpected. And that's where I think people get caught up, because they don't have a plan. They don't have a contingency backup strategy.
0: But that's where you come in. You're the one that starts putting that plan together. Let's talk a little bit about that.
1: Yeah. So what we do is we design a personalized strategic income distribution plan after we see and test what they're currently doing by doing a very detailed forecast into the future. So what we can do is, if we change nothing about what somebody's doing and take their resources, their monthly expenses, and what they're saving and the date and age they want to retire, and adjust it for inflation and taxes, and then model this out going out to age 90, 95. And now we can see what potential problems might lie ahead, because your best decisions are going to be made with your finances by looking into the future with what you're doing today in your own numbers to identify what potential problems might exist. They could be running out of income or money. Maybe you're paying too much in taxes. Maybe your money is being stored and accumulated in the wrong tax types at the wrong amounts. What about stress testing it when a spouse passes away early on in retirement and one of the Social Security benefits will drop off, which is the lower of the two? What changes there? What about a healthcare out-of-pocket event? And this is derailing more retirements than I've seen over the years, because the cost of care, and I'm talking about care that Medicare will not pay for, or your insurance, health insurances, this would be somebody that needs help in the home or in a skilled care facility. These are expenses that typically are coming out of your pocket. And I have a family member that will be out of money in about a year. And the cost of that care right now is over $200,000 a year.
0: Oh my gosh.
1: They started with a high seven-figure nest egg. So planning really so crucial. So you have clarity as to what is going on, clarity about what problems might lie ahead, clarity about what better solutions and strategies you can implement. And then as you go through that process, you are validating what is possible and have the backup systems in place. Now you can go into retirement with confidence and comfort, knowing you can do what you want to do because it's been planned. And it's not a plan of hope. And this is the problem. Most people work all their lives. They've saved a lot of money. They get to a certain number and they hope it's all going to work by what they have saved. But there's no plan. They just have a pool of money and they just hope it's going to be okay for the rest of their life and it's going to turn out the way they anticipated. And that's usually not the case. People are vulnerable in so many different ways with that type of plan. And we point these things out and then we plan for it so we can mitigate risk. And not just the stock market, but longevity risk and sequences, returns risk, healthcare risk, all those types of things that can blindside people. And then it hits them at a time in retirement where it's too late to fix it.
0: Right. And that's what we're trying to avoid here, is because if you're proactive and you put a plan together, you will hear us say that four-letter word many, many times, plan. This is where you're going to find that, you know, hopefully that success you've always, you know, looked for in retirement. We've been talking about, of course, income here on today's show, you know, preparing for that emergency income fund, plus making sure you have enough income there available. So when you're in retirement, you're not going to run out of money. You're able to spend how you want because you know how your plan is designed. And because we're talking about income, let's do that complimentary income plan review. Again, that phone number, 203-872-0009, 203-872-0009, that website, masteringyourwealthradio.com. Coming up in just a few moments, Social Security. Do you take it? Do you take it and then invest it? We'll explain what we mean in just a moment.
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0: Welcome back to the show, folks. This is Mastering Your Wealth Radio with David Gagnon of First Financial Planners. My name is Jessica. I want to remind you guys, David has over three decades of experience, okay? So he's been there when the market's been up, when the market's been down, if it's Dem or Republican in the White House, a lot of folks concerned about that, market volatility, a recession even. So these are things that he is, you know, not new to the game with, as they say. So if you have questions, thoughts, concerns, if you're wondering, okay, what does my financial future look like when there's all this uncertainty, whether it's the market, are we headed for another recession? Am I ready? These are all topics that David deals with each and every single day. If these are things keeping you up at night, they are top of mind. Give a call today. That's 203-872-0009. 203-872-0009. Again, that website, masteringyourwealthradio.com. We saw this Social Security question from a money.com reader. And I have to tell you, this is the first time I think I've heard this, David. They said they don't need the benefits, but they plan to claim it at full retirement age anyway. And then they're going to invest the checks and let the money grow. So when I first hear that, I go, well, I don't know. I guess that's kind of a good strategy if you don't necessarily need the Social Security money. But what are your thoughts on this?
1: Oh, gosh, I'll tell you. I get this question so many times, and Social Security decisions that people make has turned out to be one of the costliest mistakes that I've seen people make over the years. It's such an important decision that we always work this out right when we start working with folks. We do a Social Security optimization analysis report, so we know what that best decision is going to be for that person or married couple, and then we build the retirement plan around that. Because, you know, this is one of those strategies that can sound smart at first glance. Somebody says, I don't need my Social Security right now, so why not claim it and invest the checks and let that money grow? Well, now, there are several things that most people overlook. The first is the value of delaying Social Security. Now, if you delay benefits beyond your full retirement age, and for a lot of folks right now, it's age 67, your benefit generally will increase by what's called a delayed retirement credit of 8% for each of the next 3 years until you turn 70. Now, people have been getting this forever unless they change the rules again, but that is a very powerful increase because it is tied to a government-backed lifetime income stream, which comes with a cost of living adjustment. Now, there are a lot of people that don't have lifetime incomes, and their Social Security is the only lifetime income benefit. And so you want to make sure you make a good decision with that benefit, because once you make it, you can't go back unless it's been done within 12 months, and then you figure out you made a bad mistake. You could go back and undo it. So the comparison isn't simply, can I invest the checks and earn money? There's a lot of things that go into that decision. And so the real comparison is, can I invest the checks after taxes with market risk and reliably beat the guaranteed increase I would receive by delaying Social Security? Second issue is longevity. And a lot of times when we do this Social Security benefit analysis, the algorithms are all built in based on what you think your life expectancy is for husband and wife, your respective benefits. It will calculate when you should take each person to optimize your joint lifetime income benefits, when and what age you should take it. And here's the other thing. With a married couple, the survivor, when a spouse dies, the survivor only gets one of the two benefits. It's always the higher of the two.
0: Okay, gotcha.
1: That's a very important decision. When you do retirement income planning, we have to look at what is the optimum timing based on the analysis to take your Social Security, because it's going to be a big part of that survivor's plan for the rest of their life. So Social Security is not just an investment decision, it's longevity insurance. And the longer you live, the more valuable that larger delayed Social Security benefit is going to play in your plan. The third issue was married couples and making sure you make that decision based on their personalized planning needs and life expectancy. But the fourth issue is taxes. Social Security benefits can be taxable depending on what other income sources you have. So if someone claims benefits and they invest in the checks, and also they have IRA withdrawals coming in, and pensions, dividends, capital gains, or any other income, that may increase the taxation on your Social Security. And so that reduces the amount actually available to invest. And you're taking risk along the way to do that, unless it's going into a safe investment. The other issue is market risk. The person claims Social Security and they invest the checks right before a market downturn, strategy may not work out the way they expected, because Social Security's delayed retirement credits are not subject to market volatility. So think about this. Where can you get a guaranteed 8% increase on a lifetime benefit that comes with a cost of living adjustment? You can't do that by investing in the market and make it, you know, work after you pay the taxes on those Social Security benefits and invest it. You got to be pretty right most of the time.
0: Boy, there's no guarantee when you invest. I mean, that's just how it is.
1: So now, does that mean nobody should claim at full retirement and invest the benefits? Not necessarily, but there are cases where claiming earlier makes sense. You know, if your health status, you know, is at a point where you don't anticipate longevity, cash flow needs might require you to take it sooner. Tax planning, you know, might be part of the decision process, your investment goals, estate goals, all this stuff matters. I would not make a decision based only on the idea that I can invest that check. I had a client a few years back, a married couple where the husband had the higher Social Security benefit. He was considering claiming at full retirement age because they did not need the money at the time and he was planning on investing it. So we analyzed everything and the key issue was not just his lifetime benefit. The key issue was his wife. So she would have had a smaller benefit and was likely to rely on that survivor benefit if he passed away first. So by delaying his benefit, he was not just increasing his own monthly income. He was increasing the potential income floor for his wife. So that changed their decision. And we also looked at the taxation. So if he had claimed Social Security while they were still doing IRA withdrawals and some Roth conversions, it would have changed the tax picture in a big way. So we just coordinated the Social Security timing with their tax strategy, and the numbers looked much better after we finished that. So the planning point is Social Security is not to be claimed in a vacuum. It should be coordinated with your overall retirement income plan, your tax plan, your investment plan, your survivor plan. And like I said, the costly mistakes that people make when they take their Social Security is in their blind spot because they have not completed a detailed analysis of claiming earlier versus later and align that with their planning objectives. So, you know, sometimes the answer is to claim, sometimes the answer is to delay, but the decision should be based on analysis, not just the simple idea that investing that check might be better. You know, it's complicated, like any government program. You know, Social Security, Medicare.
0: Yeah, the government doesn't make anything simple. I mean, that is the case for sure. You mentioned the Social Security Optimization Report. Listen, if you're getting close to that time where you can claim Social Security, as you said, the full retirement age these days is around 67, and you're wondering, how and when do I claim? Should I claim as immediately? Do I wait till I'm, you know, 70 and capitalize on that 8% growth each year for the next 3 years? This Social Security Optimization Report is going to lay everything out for you. And again, you know, everyone's financial journey is going to be different. This is why this is a custom optimization report made just for you, because it also depends on your other streams of income. It also depends on your plans in retirement. These are all different moving factors, right? All the pieces have to work together. So again, if you'd like to come in for this Social Security Optimization Report, call right now. That's 203-872-0009. 203-872-0009. That website, masteringyourwealthradio.com. Real quick, David, before we get a break here, you know, again, we talk about some of the most important decisions that folks will make in their lifetime. This is about their income, their financial future, Social Security. This is literally, besides buying a house or choosing who you're going to marry, this is probably one of the biggest decisions. Why should people come in and sit with you? Yes, you have over 3 decades of experience, but why should somebody come and sit with you and go through your process? What are they going to get through you and your experience and your process that they won't get from, you know, the guy down the road?
1: Well, they're going to get clarity with what they're doing today with their money, because we'll do an analysis looking into the future with what that might look like. And most people I talk to have not been through that exercise. They're working very hard. They're saving what they can. And then when they get to retirement, they hope for the best. And one of the biggest things that I see that people are being underserved with is future forward-looking tax reduction strategies. You know, the masses have been told to max fund their pre-tax retirement accounts, and nobody's looking at what that might look like in the future when they have to take their required minimum distributions. And for those folks that do a great job at saving on a pre-tax basis, we can show them today what their tax problem is going to look like later. And now we can have a meaningful discussion about, all right, how do you do real planning? How do you have something in your numbers designed strategically that looks at your cash flowing? People are losing money just in how they cash flow their money, what comes in and what gets paid out, how they finance and pay off their homes. Costly mistakes there. And we show people how to optimize that asset and how to optimize the opportunities to just shred their debt with good cash flow management and show them the right strategies. How do they properly fund their retirement? Because the monies are going in the wrong places, especially from a tax planning perspective. You should have a certain amount if you want to really take advantage of the tax code. If you know the tax code and the financial formula on what you store and accumulate your money in different tax types, whether it's taxable investments, tax deferred, tax free, you could be in a tax free retirement with a very high six figure income. Now, I can get folks to that place if I get to them younger and they haven't made the same mistakes their parents made or their grandparents made along the way because they followed flawed advice.

0: travel later. It's more painful.
1: Absolutely. So. Yeah. Let's get it right the first time. Let's get that clarity there. And then most important, let's get some certainty during these uncertain times when it comes to your financial future. Again, we'll do that today. You'll sit down with David one-on-one and you'll put together this financial forecast plan that we talk about. You know, where are you today? Where do you want to be? How can we help you get there? And this financial forecast, folks, works if you are still in the 9-to-5 working, trying to figure out when retirement will be for you, or if you're currently retired. Are you still on the right road to where you want your retirement to be, or do we need to kind of change course a little bit? This retirement forecast is going to outline that for us. Again, that phone number 203-872-0009. 203-872-0009. That website, MasteringYourWealthRadio.com. 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We'll have some tips for you in just a moment.
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1: Welcome back. 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My name is Jessica. I am here with David Gagnon of First Financial Planners, and this is Mastering Your Wealth Radio. 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You know, for a lot of people heading into retirement, you know, annuities can feel confusing, intimidating, or even just simply just complicated. So they're supposed to deliver monthly guaranteed income, but some in the industry feel that this is a real problem, and it's a problem how people shop for them and what they don't ask before they buy. So when someone is sitting across from you, they're considering an annuity, you're talking them through it, talking about the guaranteed income coming in. What do you have them focus on before they sign that dotted line so that they can avoid the most common and costly mistakes?
0: Well, this is one of the biggest areas where mistakes happen, and unfortunately, many of them are permanent once the decision's made. Annuities are not bad products, but they are often misunderstood products. So, and buying one without proper guidance can lead to costly outcomes. The biggest mistake I see is people focusing on the illustration, the projected numbers, instead of understanding how the product actually works. And those illustrations are often based on best case assumptions, and I've never seen one play out exactly as shown. You know, I had a client that came in a while back, and she came in with an annuity that she had purchased on her own. On paper, it looked great, had strong projected income, attractive growth assumptions, but when we dug into it, we found that it had high internal fees tied to riders she didn't need. And this was a variable annuity, so the fees were pretty high.

0: I'm not a big fan of variable annuities. And when we talk about annuities, they seem to be lumped into one category called annuities. There's different types, and they all have different features and benefits, and they're a good fit for certain situations. So when you look at variable annuities, the fees are high, especially if you're going to add on income riders or death benefit riders. And quite frankly, we don't use them. I don't think they're a really good investment for people to be utilizing. But there's restrictions on access to her money in this annuity that she was in. The fees were high. The income calculations on her income riders were very complicated. She didn't truly understand it. And she didn't buy a bad product. She bought the wrong product for her situation. And I see this quite a bit. This is what happens when you don't have a plan that's designed first, and then the plan will identify what features and benefits that your investments need to create for you. And if you do, in fact, need some guaranteed income, then an annuity may be a good conversation to have and evaluate it. Mm-hmm. So it's like putting the cart before the horse. If you're going to invest first and then try to cookie cutter it into a plan that you don't even have yet, there's a high probability that's the wrong investment for you. And it turns out that's the case in a lot of evaluations we do when we do these investment portfolio analysis. So that's why we slow down the process down and we focus on the right questions, because we need to determine if benefits provided by an annuity will align with your planning objectives. And you want to look at what type of an annuity it is. What are the fees all in? Are there surrender charges? How is the income actually calculated? And do you even need the rider you're paying for? Because I see a lot of people come in with annuities and they're paying for an income guaranteed benefit. But when they have millions of dollars, they don't need a lifetime income. I could tell them without even doing their plan. They're paying for a benefit they will never need or use. And that's going to deter the growth opportunity of that money because of the fees you're paying for on a benefit you don't need. I had a conversation with a gentleman down in Florida a few weeks back, and he had half of his money in annuities. He had over $2 million, and he had four different annuities with four different insurance agents that told him this was the thing he needed. He took their advice. He invested the money. He's got a pension. He has Social Security. And just his pension and Social Security alone were more than sufficient income to pay for his lifestyle spending. And he was so upset about how he was caught up in these annuities and didn't truly understand them. And I could tell him right on the surface, those really weren't appropriate investments for his situation. And that's without even running the numbers. I could just assess that was a bad investment selection. And this is what happens when you invest first and then you don't have a plan that really validates whether that's the right place to put your money. I'm not a big fan of variable annuities. And when we talk about annuities, and if somebody does need an annuity because their planning identifies that it could be a good fit because of the benefits it might incorporate into their plan, we shop with many companies. We don't just shop within one company because there's hundreds of annuities out there, and you always want to get the most competitive annuity at the time. So we look across the marketplace, and you know, when you work with some firms, they have a limited inventory of what they can offer, and unfortunately, a lot of people don't know that. So the key message here is this: you know, annuities can be very effective tools when used correctly, but they are not a do-it-yourself decision. They need to be integrated into a broader income plan before you make those decisions. So you always have to have the plan first, and then that plan will identify how you really truly should invest your money for what you want that plan to accomplish for you.
1: Yeah, I mean, that plan is essentially that sturdy foundation that's going to hold that retirement up. We want to make sure all your ducks in a row, the I's are dotted, the T's are crossed. And remember, everybody's situation is different. So if you'd like to come in, learn more about these guaranteed income options here as we talk about annuities, there's several different kinds. What's the best fit for you? Well, we don't know until you come in and sit down with David. Again, that phone number is 203-872-0009. 203-872-0009. That website, MasteringYourWealthRadio.com. Have you ever said, I'll do it when I retire, it's no big deal, I'll get it done? Well, that's the premise of the Oscar-nominated short film, Retirement Plan. It follows a guy named Ray. He's thought about all the things that he'll finally get to do once he has actual time.
2: When I retire, I will reply to every email I've ever flagged. I will clean up my desktop. I'll read the 35 years of saved articles on my reading list. I'll finally know if you have the time you have and then it ends, or if there is more time.
1: Wow. I mean, that's a real sentiment that I think a lot of people feel.
0: This is such an important mindset shift, because retirement planning isn't just about funding life. It's about defining life for a lot of people. Now, when people say, I'll figure it out when I retire, what they're really doing is delaying decisions that require intention. And that can lead to two major problems. First, there's a financial disconnect. You know, people save without a clear understanding of what their retirement actually looks like. So when they get there, they're unsure how to spend. And that's why a plan is so important to have, because it validates and gives you permission what you can spend. And we usually stress test it within different parameters, and so you know what is the worst case scenario and the best case. And the second issue is in a problem is lost time. So some goals like travel, experiences, life changes are time sensitive. So waiting too long can limit the ability to enjoy them. And I've talked to people that had a bucket list of things they wanted to do in retirement and before retirement, but they kept delaying. First, they were afraid to spend the money. When that happens, you run into, as you age, obviously a healthcare event could derail all those plans and dreams. So I always encourage people, let's put a plan together. Let's put in your bucket list and what it's going to cost, and come up with a plan and an income strategy so we can make it work. And that's when people start living their dreams, because they have validation. They can spend it because they're working off of a plan. And so, you know, this is something that if you're operating through retirement financially without a plan, people don't quite do what they would like to do, because everything costs money. I don't care what it is. I mean, any lifestyle decision is going to come with a price tag, typically. Unless you're okay with jogging around the park every day and doesn't cost you any money.
1: I mean, you got to have a plan for what you want to do. And you know, you and I, we've talked about this before when it comes to traveling and doing things. There are, you know, the go-go years where you're going, the slow-go years, you're starting to slow down a little bit, maybe staying home more, that kind of deal. And then the no-go years, that's where you're talking about riding your bike around the block. Those are times where you're not really going to go anywhere for one reason or another, healthcare most likely part of that conversation. And, you know, you were talking before the show about how, really, when you get into retirement, as exciting and fun and new as it is, I mean, that is a huge transformation, going from that 40-year work week, the agendas, taking the kids to school, whatever it is, and now it's like, well, what do I do?
0: Well, there's a lot of stress for some folks that don't have structure in their day when they do retire and have a purpose. You know, because when you think about your working years, you always had structure in your day. You had a purpose. You had a place to go to. You had a paycheck that came in consistently. And you didn't have to make too many decisions. But when you retire, and I always try to get people to think about practicing retirement before they retire, to make sure they're emotionally ready. They may be financially ready, but emotionally, for some people, they have a hard time with it. So if you can take an extended vacation and go to a place you might enjoy in your retirement years, whether it's 2 weeks, 3 weeks, a month, and see how that goes on a daily basis. Because some people that have done that exercise decided to delay retirement. They just emotionally weren't ready. So the two things you want to have come together and to make your retirement very comforting and enjoyable, you want to make sure you're emotionally ready and financially ready. If those two come together, then retirement's usually pretty good. You know, I know there are a lot of people that listen and they're probably on the fence and trying to make that decision to retirement. So, you know, for the first five callers, let's have a retirement assessment review and we can have a conversation, complimentary, and determine if in fact that they've thought this through and financially things might look fine, but maybe emotionally they're not there yet. But we'll make the time to speak with folks that really want a second opinion about what they're currently trying to decide upon.
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1: 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You know, when you think about it, the 401k really took off back in the 1980s. Congress created it as a way to defer taxes on certain income, not as a primary retirement plan. But for many Americans, that's pretty much exactly what it's become. So is the 401k really dead? Yahoo Finance asked Charles Payne on Fox Business.
5: I don't know that it's dead. I will say, though, that the 401k hasn't lived up to the hype. And I think that's one of the problems, right? And every year they come out and they'll say we have this many 401k millionaires, right? And it sounds like a huge number.
6: Cool.
5: Then you say, well, how many people have a 401k? And it's like 0.03% of everyone with one. So the promise was that if you just put this money in, it was going to end up being worth a lot of money. And I don't know that it's dead, but I think people have to approach it differently. And I think they're starting to, particularly like the 60-40 portfolio. I think that's a huge mistake on the 40 side. You know, 40% in bonds, I think, is just a massive mistake at this point.
1: All right. Well, listen, he says a lot there in that clip, so I want to break it down here. You know, David, what do you think about this? I mean, do you see the 401k getting a revamp? Have you heard of people talk about these pain points? What do you think the changes should be?
0: The 401k, as well as the IRAs, they were actually brought into our system in the mid-70s. And here's what the government was seeing. What they were seeing were the working folks were not saving enough money to have enough of a nest egg to have a good retirement or a comfortable retirement. They were seeing that people weren't saving enough for retirement and only falling back on Social Security as a retirement plan. And that was not what Social Security was intended for. Social Security was there as a supplement to help somebody with income in the retirement, not as their main source. So what they did was they came out with these pre-tax retirement accounts, 401ks, IRAs, SEPs, and so on. So they needed to give folks a perceived tax break or a benefit in their mind. That's meaning that they put the money in pre-tax. They are going to cut down their tax bill for what they put in from each year of their working. But then that money is growing and compounding taxes, not only on the initial deposits, but all the growth for all the years up until they get to a point when they take distributions. Now, that was giving people the incentive to save more money than they normally would. And it made it easy for them to save because now it was being deducted from their weekly or monthly paycheck. And it was a way to get people to have consistency in savings and have some more money when they got to the retirement years. Now, I don't think the 401k is dead, but I do think the old way people use 401k is kind of incomplete. For decades, the retirement message was simple. Put money into your 401k, invest, let it grow, and one day you'll retire. But that leaves out the most important part of the retirement. How do you turn that balance into a dependable income? And that's where income planning is so important. We just had a discussion about that. The 401k is really truly an accumulation vehicle. That's really the main purpose of it. And it has limited investment choices, because if you look at the investment environment out there, there's so many incredible things that you could take better control of how your money gets managed and some of the features that are available outside of a 401k compared to inside of a 401k. Now, it's very good at helping people save money on a tax-deferred basis while working, but it was never originally designed to be complete retirement pension replacement. So the old pension system gave retirees a monthly paycheck for life. You know, that was having a paycheck for life from a pension plan. And then a lot of companies eliminated their pension benefit plans, and now their contribution plans, such as these 401ks. So the 401k gives people an account balance, and that means the responsibility for investment risk is on them. Withdrawal risk is on the owner of that 401k. You have longevity risk, tax risk, market risk has shifted from the employer to the retiree. And so that's the big burden right now with 401ks. And the other issue is the so-called safe part of the portfolio. So for years, people would put a portion in the bond funds, which they thought would stabilize the retirement portfolio. But it hasn't worked out that well. If you go back to 2022, and you looked at a 401k plan, because I've done a lot of an analysis, a lot of people were split between 60% in equity funds, 40% bond funds. Those two asset classes did very poorly in 2022. Bond funds lost money because the interest rates moved. And people were kind of confused by that because they didn't think bonds could lose that kind of money. And up to that point, the yields were really low. We don't use bond funds. We use bond fund alternatives, which have much higher yields for the same amount of risk or even less. And so, you know, that's how we enhance income planning, because we can find higher yield tools that the wealthy people use. We want our clients to do this and have access to the tools the wealthy people have access to, and that's what we use. And so the last few years reminded everyone that bonds can lose value too, so especially when interest rates rise. So retirees need to rethink what safety really means.
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0: And this is Dave Gagnon. Thank you so much for tuning in with us today. 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
4: 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They do not refer in any way to securities or investment advisory products. Fixed insurance and annuity product guarantees are subject to the claims paying ability of the issuing company and are not offered by Brookstone. David Gagnon and First Financial Planners are not affiliated with or endorsed by the Social Security Administration or any other government agency.
6: The preceding program was paid for by First Financial Planners, who is solely responsible for

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1: From ABC News, I'm Chuck Sievertson. While hiring remains strong, which means paychecks, Americans are spending more of that pay on gasoline and all the items that higher fuel costs make more expensive. Inflation surging at the fastest pace in 3 years. ABC's Olivia Rubin.
2: Heading into the summer, Americans also facing about a 40% price increase at the pump due to the war in Iran.
3: I have to be very careful and very cautious on how and where I go throughout my day to make sure I'm not overusing my gas.
2: The average gallon of gas now $4.22, according to AAA, an increase of $1.26 per gallon since the war began.
1: Cause of the higher gas prices, the Iran war, which still has no deal to end it, or Iran's nuclear ambitions. A ceasefire is now 2 months long with some occasional firing, like today. Bahrain's government says that Iran fired missiles and drones towards it and Kuwait. The U.S. military says all were shot down except one which missed its target. California's slow election count has become a federal case. The U.S. attorney in Los Angeles says there are several election fraud investigations underway, though so far he's not citing evidence. California historically allows more time for mail-in ballots to arrive. Ending in another close suspense, full contest last night, Game 2 of the NBA Finals in San Antonio. Spurs and New York Knicks were tied at 104 each with 12 seconds left. ABC's Ryan Field.
4: Victor Wembanyama's pass off the back of Stephon Castle. Brunson gets it, is fouled, makes one free throw to take the lead. Wemby with one final shot with the game on the line, and it's no good. 105-104, the final. That is now 13 wins in a row for the Knicks.
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5: This report is sponsored by IBM. As AI transforms how work gets done, a new IBM CEO study finds success will depend on how quickly organizations redesign their workforce. CEOs agree, people are the priority. 83% of CEOs say AI success depends more on people's adoption than the technology. But many organizations are still struggling to redesign roles, build new skills, and rethink how teams collaborate. This gap is already showing up in the workplace. CEOs say only 25% of employees are using AI as part of their jobs, even though 86% believe their workforce have the skills to collaborate with AI. Looking ahead, CEOs expect the impact on jobs to accelerate. By 2028, 29% of employees may need reskilling for different roles, while 59% will likely require upskilling to perform their current roles more effectively. The findings suggest the real challenge isn't just adopting AI, it's aligning jobs, skills, and ways of working with the speed of AI transformation. To learn more, visit ibm.com/IBV.
1: Israeli troops killed a 7-month-old Palestinian boy after firing at his parents' car in the occupied West Bank, says the Palestinian Health Ministry. The parents were wounded. The Israeli military says it's reviewing the incident, adding that soldiers shot at a vehicle that looked like it was speeding toward them. Israeli air attacks in southern Lebanon today killed 9 people, including 3 members of the Lebanese military, said the Lebanese army and state media. This days after the two sides reached a new ceasefire deal. Can pandas do what shows of military force have not? A pair of red pandas arrived at Taiwan's Taipei City Zoo today from China's Shanghai Zoo. It's the first zoo exchanges between Taiwan and China in over a decade. Classic TV obituary.
6: Anthony Head is best known for playing the mentor Giles on the series Buffy the Vampire Slayer.
7: You are the Slayer. 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
6: Later appearing in shows like Merlin and Ted Lasso.
8: Not all Ted's fault. My ex-wife's the one who brought the hillbilly to our shores.
6: Even acting alongside Meryl Streep in the film The Iron Lady. His daughter's telling the BBC that Head passed away due to complications from pneumonia. He was 72. Mike Dubusky, ABC News.
1: An online joke that's drawn millions of supporters on social media in India, a youth-driven protest political party called the Cockroaches, is holding its first demonstration in New Delhi today. It demands action over education, jobs, and economic issues. Chuck Sievertson, ABC News.
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10: A new study from the civil rights group Open Communities Alliance found that half of Connecticut's housing voucher recipients live in the state's five largest cities, including Bridgeport and Stamford. The report found that Connecticut's housing voucher programs often steer recipients into racially and economically segregated neighborhoods because voucher amounts are too low, and often they can only afford areas of high crime and poverty. Researchers recommend changing how voucher values are calculated and making it easier for families to move between towns without risking their housing assistance. 23-year-old Fairfield resident Alexander Sepnowski was arraigned after being charged in connection with a hate crime incident at New York University during graduation festivities. Prosecutors allege he raised a flag featuring swastikas over an NYU building named for Jewish philanthropists, leading to charges including burglary as a hate crime, criminal trespass as a hate crime, and aggravated assault. Sepnowski pleaded not guilty and was released pending a future court appearance. Albert Mastry was arrested after police said he repeatedly disrupted an LGBTQ plus Pride Month flag raising ceremony at Town Hall in Trumbull by using a megaphone and refusing multiple police orders to stop. Police charged him with breach of peace and took him into custody after the disruption continued. He was later released on a $1,000 bond and is scheduled to appear in court on June 16th. Governor Ned Lamont signed a bill yesterday that extends the state's solar incentive programs. The measure, called an Act Concerning Renewable Power Generation, requires the Public Utility Regulatory Authority, or PURA, to create a new renewable energy program. The new bill will take effect on July 1st. For WICC News, I'm Paul Goodman.
0: 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Weather update.
11: Today will be sunny and hot with a high of 90 and a breeze out of the southwest. Showers and thunderstorms moving in later this evening and overnight in the mid-60s. Sunday, partly sunny with a shower at 2 in the afternoon with a high in the mid-80s. I'm meteorologist Paul Piorek on WICC.
12: And what's going on under the hood and point you toward the right solution at no cost.
13: We got calls coming in, and I don't want to slow those down because it's just you and I today.
12: Let's get rolling.
13: So let's get rolling. We can answer some questions here. I say we, and I mean you, can answer some questions. And if I stop talking and say, hi, you're on the End of the Hood Show, it goes a lot better. Dan, in New York, you're up first. Go ahead.
14: A neighbor has a 2021 Mercedes-Benz 2500 Sprinter van, and it's got an Airstream camper. And it has the two batteries, the chastity battery and then the other one for the camper side. He keeps getting messages that the start battery's low, and we're getting these messages even when it was left on his trickle charger. And the trickle charger appears to be working. I see that it's the amperage going to the battery cycles. And the one time I got involved, he was away and he had me go over and I put on a regular charger and that cleared his message. And he keeps getting this message even when he was on the road traveling, stopped. Had traveled a lot of mileage the day before. That night, he ends up getting this battery voltage message. And the battery it's low. It's 11.5, 11.75. He had the electrical system checked out by Mercedes. They said everything's fine, but this keeps occurring. And clearly when he's on the road, when he's home, he leaves it on the trickle charger. But then on the road, this keeps happening. So not certain what's going on or whether it's a big problem or not.
12: Well, either that battery is failed, it's shorted, and it's not allowing it to charge. The vehicle won't charge it because it sees there's a problem with it. Or there's a problem with the charging system because it sounds like it's doing the right thing. If you say the battery is below 12 volts, then it's definitely going to turn that light on. So the vehicle says we're low. If the vehicle battery was at 13.5 volts or so, and it had that message, I'd be looking at the body control module to make sure it sees voltage at it. And that thing determines which battery to charge or both batteries to charge based on that voltage level, and then it sends power out to them. And I believe that one is completely controlled by the body control module. But the one thing that disturbs me is that Mercedes is wrong if they're saying that there's nothing wrong with it and it is acting up while it is in the dealership and it's showing under 12 volts in the dealership. There's definitely something wrong. I would go right back to that dealer that worked on it. And if you've got a voltmeter and you can start the vehicle and you can put the voltmeter on the battery and it shows under 12 volts, it should be 13 something with it running. But if it shows under 12 volts, I would just ask them, look them in the eye and say, You say everything's good with this, but why is this battery at this level, which it's not supposed to be? It's supposed to be over 13. And I have a message. So what is it?
14: I'm sorry. I think I might have misunderstood. The message comes after it's been sitting idle for a period of time. So it doesn't occur while it's running. And the battery does recharge. It's just if you leave the vehicle idle, it loses its charge.
12: If you're leaving it idle, then it's got a
14: battery.
12: Then you've got a current drain or a failed battery. The first thing you can do at home as a quick test, when it is fully charged, disconnect one of the terminals and leave it disconnected. And after the same amount of period that it would normally drop, 3-4 days, a week, 2 weeks, whatever it is, measure the battery. And if the battery has not gone down at all, the battery's probably okay. But if it has dropped voltage and it's down under 12 volts just from sitting, that battery is 100% failed.
13: And if it holds its charge, it means that when it is connected, something is drawing.
12: It's pulling it. That's when you need to do an amperage draw test and find out what circuit in the vehicle is drawing the battery down.
13: And then I want to, real quick, Dan, thanks very much for the call. Let me ask a question on your behalf. When he says trickle charger, we want to make sure he's not
12: over trickling
13: it. Yeah. I mean, we want a modern battery maintainer on it.
12: Modern battery maintainer, like a Optima battery maintainer, something that can look at the battery, monitor the battery, and operate properly to keep it charged. And something that can switch between AGM, standard flooded lead acid battery.
13: Old fashioned trickle chargers. Can I even go buy one at?
12: Oh yeah. There's a few of them out there. Most of them have changed over to automatic shut off type maintain charge, but there are still some out there.
13: Okay.
12: And there's a lot of people that still buy the old, found one in a garage sale for $5. So they bought it.
13: Yeah. Yeah. Yeah. That's what I'm worried about. Is it, if you're, especially with a Sprinter van with two, you're going to need and want a modern battery tender, battery maintainer.
12: Our partner at Clarios through Optima has some really good battery chargers that, you know, the maintainers that charge, maintain, they switch between AGM and standard power sports batteries, everything.
13: Can tell you what is left. I mean, that can
12: it gives you a percentage of it as soon as you plug it in. It's important to have a well-maintained battery system in a vehicle, and you can always go to autobatteries.com for a lot more information than we can give you in a short segment on the show.
13: Dan, thanks very much for the call. Good luck. We're going to take a break. You're listening to the Out of the Hood Show.
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13: 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Let's go to Oregon and talk to Bill. You're on the Under the Hood Show. Bill, what can we do for you?
21: Yeah, I've got a 2011 F-150. Got a power seat for the driver. Got a switch down on the left-hand side that moves it back and forth, up and down, tilt. Well, everything works except it won't go back. What am I looking at?
12: Yeah, every time somebody gets in it, they move it forward a little bit, trying to get it to go back. I'm like, oh, it won't go back. Let me try forward. Oh, now I'm an inch forward. I still can't go back. The switches for those seats fail often. Sometimes the motors do, but more often the seat switch fails.
13: Isn't the same motor that moves it forward move it backward, though?
12: Yes.
13: Okay.
12: That one does move it forward and back. Some of them have separate ones for different things, but in this model, for sure, it's forward and back. So likely the motor is just fine if it'll go forward, but not backwards. And usually it's the switch, and you can check the switch. It's not too hard to take out. There's about three screws. You pull the whole thing back. And if you look on the internet, you'll find a diagram for it, and just look for the two wires that go to the motor. And when you probe those two wires with your meter, one direction, it'll have a positive battery voltage, and the other direction, it'll have a negative battery voltage as it forwards and reverses that motor. If it only works one way, then the switch is bad. And the switches are available from our partner, Dorman Products. Advance Auto Parts carries those. We pick them up once every 4 or 5 months. We have a call for one, and it's pretty simple. We just take that panel off, take the two screws out of the switch, plug the new one in, make sure it works, put it back together. You want to make sure it works first before you put it all back together. Okay. So that way it's still a part. You can check wiring if you've got a broken connection or something like that, but it's not too bad to fix. If the seat didn't move at all forward or reverse, I'd be more apt to think you have a broken wire or a really bad switch, or a stuck motor. And sometimes you can give them a little tap with a rubber mallet and they'll take off, but don't ever do that unless you have exhausted all other options. You found out you have voltage to the motor both ways, but nothing happens, and you can give a little bump and it might work. But if you've got a loss of voltage, which yours probably does, I'm betting on the switch more than anything else. If you had a broken wire, the motor wouldn't move at all because it requires both wires all the way to the switch to ground one side. And
13: is there a way to trick it? Is there a way to jimmy it so I don't have to? Can I put a penny in there or something?
12: No. In the worst case, if you didn't have, let's say you're out on the road and you had a piece of wire and you couldn't make it work, you could take the switch out and you could just apply power directly to the motor to run it one way or the other until you get it where you want and then leave it unplugged. I've done that in the old campground before when I can't move. I'm like, oh, I'll just take the screws out and I'll jumper it and got a paperclip or something. And I get it to move and then get...
13: Part of me wants to tell Bill, if you just push it all the way forward, it'll cycle itself and go back.
12: No, it won't.
13: But no, it won't. I feel terrible if they found him 4 months from now.
12: Most people
13: in his car
12: that come into our place with a window that goes one way but not the other, like down and not up, of course, up, they wouldn't care. Right. If it goes down, it will come in all the way down. And they'll say, well, you know, it went down a little bit and it wouldn't go up. So I went a little more and then I went a little more and now it's all the way down. Stop. You know what direction it does go. Keep trying to go the other way. So if the seat goes forward, don't ever try to go forward again. Just keep trying it in reverse. And maybe it'll go once or twice, but probably won't.
13: Bill's laying in the thing because he has to recline all the way
12: back. They're
13: like
12: this. They're stuck in there.
13: Just laying flat. Does that help you out there, Bill?
21: Hey, I got one more question.
13: Okay.
21: On speakers, it's got four doors, four speakers. When I first bought the rig, you know, they all worked. Then the driver's side door quit working. And more recently, the passenger side in the front quit working. So now I just have two back speakers, 67. And I don't think I've ever had a speaker go bad in any of those vehicles. So I'm kind of curious what's going on with them.
12: You're playing it too loud. We get older, we lose our hearing,
13: yep.
12: We crank it up,
13: louder
12: and it's
13: it goes.
12: Just gone. We just keep...
13: It's a protection. It's protecting you.
12: Ford speakers, the F-150s. Is one of the vehicles that we see a number of factory speakers fail in. You could pick an aftermarket car stereo replacement store to have them put in a good set of aftermarket speakers, or you'd be just as well served to find a you pull it yard for yourself to pull one out yourself, or go to car-part.com and pull out a speaker. I think those would be just as good, and they're going to save you a ton of money. The aftermarket ones are nice. They sound good. Factory ones still, they're really good. Factory speakers are still a really good speaker. And the difference between it, like a U-pull yard's like $5, I think, for a speaker to 10, even car-part. It's going to be very affordable. Aftermarket's $100.
13: Well, aftermarket ones now too. I mean, you can get pretty decent speakers for pretty cheap.
12: And
13: You can get acceptable speakers for really cheap.
12: Yeah,
13: depending on what you're listening to and what your plans are for it. I mean, you can do all right for very little money nowadays.
12: When I was doing car stereo professionally, we had a bin of just I need a speakers, and they were 3.5 inch to 6x9 and 5.25, 6.5, everything in between. They were $2. So if you came in with this truck, we'd say, I got a speaker, and they're $2 retail. So $2 plus the $20 to put it in at the time. Mm-hmm. Now it's more like $100 to $130 to put it in, to take it apart and put it in. And that cheap speaker is now about $60. But I'd hit up the U-Pole yard and I'd pull
13: some speakers out. Does that help you out there, Bill?
21: It sounds good.
13: Thanks very much for the call. Good luck. 866-594-4150. Let's go to Missouri and talk to Tom. You're on the Under the Hood Show. Tom, what can we do for you?
2: Hey, guys. I have a 1981 Ford F-150.
12: Classic.
2: Four-wheel drive. Got a 300 with a four-speed transmission. And nice. When I get to about 35 miles an hour in third gear, and I go to shift into fourth gear, it feels like it's surging or bucking. But once I get up over 35, start giving it more gas, it'll even out and run fine. I cruise down the highway at 70 miles an hour in it. But at 35, it feels like it's bucking. Not surging, not with engine related.
12: Mm-hmm.
2: My thought is, for whatever unknown reason before I had it, and I've had it about 8 years, it's set for 9 previous years. And it's got a new carburetor. I run a new filter, fuel filter on it every month, finally getting some of that gunk out of the gas tank. And that's coming up, and that's what's causing it when it's right there.
12: So have you replaced the pickup coil inside of the distributor and the electronic engine control module box?
2: I have not done the engine control module.
12: The ECK module under the hood.
2: Distributor.
12: You have done a whole distributor?
2: Yeah. Well, not a new distributor, but I put the top end in.
12: Yeah, the pickup coil inside of it.
2: Now, the box you're talking about is
12: the big square box.
2: Is that a square box called a Duraspark?
12: Yep. Yeah, the ECK module, and it's square. It's about 4 inches by 4 inches, and it's an inch thick, and it has two big round plugs on it. Those fail often, and so do the pickup coils. When I get something, this was years ago, this was 30 years ago, but when I'd get something like that, it was a little older, like in 1990, oh, this thing's old, I'm going to put in a new box and a new module. I would start with that as a tune-up item, and then make sure your spark plugs are good, of course, and see what it does. You've got that.
2: But, I did all that.
12: And you've also got some stuff going on with, if you have a fuel filter you're replacing, you're still going to get some of that sludge by and into the carburetor, and you could use some carburetor cleaner in there, but you're kind of on the fence because you're putting a filter in it and you're gradually cleaning out the fuel itself is gradually cleaning out that extra gunk you have in there. If you go and put cleaner in it, it's going to clean it real fast and you're going to move a lot of it, but you're also going to dilute some of it. I guess for me,
2: well, I'm saying I've used, after listening to you guys, I've used some of that, guaranteed to pass.
12: Yeah, seriously. So I was thinking on my own vehicle, what would I do? And I might use that in a little lower concentration to clean it, but I don't want to clean it all off real fast.
13: Right.
12: Because it's meant really for fuel injected vehicles, but people will use it in a little less concentration to clean an older vehicle like that. I've seen it done, and I would be okay in my own vehicle doing that. It may just take some time of driving, but okay. I would definitely get the module on there. So you have that system done, because if you don't, it could just fail.
2: My next step is changing out the fuel tank.
12: If it's a if it's a fuel problem, you could, and you might want to just pull it down and look and see if it's got rust in it. Because if it's got rust in it, it's going to kill your carburetor. So you want it, you'd want to change that anyways. And if not, you can take it out and clean it, have it cleaned. A radiator shop, they clean fuel tanks if they're empty. So that'd be one way to clean that thing out real nice.
13: Tom, good luck with that. This is a Berkeley One classic.
12: It is. And I can remember
13: Tom, don't say what color it is.
12: I think it's gold.
13: I have a question. Wait, before you, is it a single color or was it two-tone?
2: It was a single color.
13: Okay. All right. Yeah. Okay.
12: Like gold, like almost a brown.
13: I'm going to say color. Blue. And it's this faded, now it's the faded sparkly blue, but wasn't at first. Tom, what color is the truck?
2: It was gray with a red stripe.
12: Ooh.
13: Oh, interesting.
12: I don't remember those.
13: Hold on a second, Tom. We're going to get you a
12: hoodie
13: from Berkeley One. That's a good, that is a classic truck there.
12: I remember driving them. I met a girl who owned one and I drove it, you know, a lot as we were dating or whatever.
13: Sure.
12: And, I remember the thing. So it's a 4-speed, but it's really a 3-speed with a granny low. So you take off in second all the time. And so third is
13: can
12: like
13: you just
12: second.
13: Skip third and go right second to fourth and never no, get that lope?
12: You usually just go second.
13: No, with fourth. Tom.
12: Oh, with that?
13: Tom.
12: No, he's going to run into that. But I remember we had this issue and we put a distributor in it, in that truck.
13: And that
12: this was like 1985, so it was only 3 years old.
13: You're listening to the Under the Hood Show. We'll be back in just a minute.
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0: when I look in the mirror.
1: You don't see the gray?
0: No, holy moly.
1: I just noticed that.
0: Yeah, yeah. It's got to go.
1: You know what I just noticed? Like, within the last 3 months,
0: yeah,
1: you watch YouTube, the gray is all there now.
0: Yeah, you're full gray.
1: 3 months.
0: Yeah.
1: I blame it on the war. Yeah.
0: Yeah, the stress.
1: Why not?
0: Yeah, just watching it on TV makes you...
1: I blame it on my obsession with everything news, so I got to the point now where since the news is, it's always, oh, it's good. Oh, it's bad. Oh, it's like, you can't make up your mind. So that's what finally got me to quit. I'm just like, I think I'm done. Will my hair come back? I doubt it.
0: I'm just going to start reading books.
1: I mean, it's literally turning white in the last, like in the last 3 months.
0: It's been 6 months. Yeah. I would say it's been
1: 6 months. It started, but in the last three, it's really gone. And that's what happened to my, my brother and sister too.
0: Just one Christmas to the next, poof.
1: No, like within 3 or 4 months, it just went massive change. So it's probably hereditary, whatever.
0: Let's talk to Kobe. You're on the Under the Hood Show. Kobe, what can we do for you?
2: Hey, guys, how's it going?
0: Good. How's your hair? How's your hair doing? Is it staying? What color is it?
1: Blue.
2: A lot fuller than sounds like yours is.
0: Yeah, no kidding. Oh, Russ is full.
1: Yeah, I don't have a hair problem. I got plenty. Color, huh? I got enough for all three of us in here.
0: All right.
2: Okay, good. Well, Ram 1500. It's got the Hemi in it, and it's the Laramie Longhorn, and it's on Air Ride. And so recently I had basically like an Air Ride problem where we were trying to kind of diagnose it. We think it might be a purge valve, but it's a leak somewhere because over time it just slowly leaks out and then it's like riding, you know, really flat and really hard. And so I'm trying to kind of diagnose and figure out where it started at because the code that we pulled off of the system didn't really say exactly where it'd be. It just said Air Ride failure and kind of things like that.
0: Kobe, hold on a second here. Before Russ answers, I want to jump in and ask Russ a question. Kobe, you do me a favor. Plug your ears and count to 10. It's broken.
1: It's not air. So it's not like sucking air in from outside and airing it up like the old ones. It's internally failed.
0: These things. It's hard. All right, Kobe, you can come back now. Russ has some bad news for you.
2: I'm back.
1: So, anyways, this thing, they use nitrogen systems on these and they're internal. So they're just moving air instead of pulling air in from outside, which is wet and can cause corrosion and failure. They got this brilliant idea. Well, let's just make it internal. We'll have a tank that's charged. We'll pull nitrogen out, the air up. We'll suck it back out and put it in the tank, lower it. It moves up and down. Yeah. No. And then they break and they're very expensive to fix when they fail. And sometimes the dealer doesn't even want to mess with them because they're just a pain, but they will. And they usually replace a lot of stuff and it gets expensive because you'd never really know exactly what parts failed. You can do some testing and they're the place that can do it. There's some aftermarket shops that do them too, but there's a lot of them that won't. We don't touch them. We've had our own vehicles, our own employees that have owned these with this system on it. They're like, nope, just leave it. I mean, you can't leave it with it down all the time. You can do some conversion kits and convert them over just regular standard shocks on them, you know, springs and cars with struts that have that type of thing. But, it's hard to diagnose and you have to have special equipment to diagnose it. You know, to check those pressures, you need to have a scanner that can read into the suspension system and see what's going on with the valving in there. And then you'll activate the valves and see if the pressure transfers and all that. It's a process on this. I like the old standard systems like GM and Ford and everybody that just, even Chrysler, when they just had air, they had a compressor.
0: That also didn't work and it broke all
1: right. They have the compressor that would compress air and put it into the shock and you're good to go. And if they broke, you go down to the parts store and you pick up a part. Pretty simple.
0: Is that,
2: yeah.
1: It tells you what's wrong. It tells you that you got a lot of trouble, but it doesn't really fix it for him. Yeah. It's going to be one of those things where if I would say you've got two choices, you can go to the dealer and prepare to spend some money

0: Or you can ask independent shops, do you fix these? You already know we don't on this one, but do you fix these? And how many do you fix? How many have you fixed? Are you familiar with them? And if they start giving you a whole big story about how the system works and how this fails and that fails, they probably know what they're doing. But if they go, yeah, we could probably take a look at it.
1: And if they like you, if they react like you did, I'm, you know what? I don't want to wreck your life or mine, so I'll call someone else. Does that help you out, Kobe?
2: Gotcha. Yeah, that does help. Thank you, guys. I appreciate it.
1: Thanks very much for the call. Good luck. I'm going to open a shop in a big, giant metropolitan area, big as I can find. And I'm only going to do jobs that nobody else wants.
0: You can do it.
1: And what I'm going to do is I'm going to try and make connections and just find a guy that can do that thing and go, hey, I'm going to send this to you and I'm going to send this other thing over there. We used to have a shop in our area that was like the electrical shop. If anybody had an electrical bugaboo, it went there because they were willing to do it and willing to try it, whereas other people weren't doing it. I'm going to open a shop like that. That's just, I guess that those already exist. They're called BMW shops.
0: Yeah. And there are some out there that are basically called the world's most expensive auto repair. Yeah, and people still go there because they want their car fixed right. They don't care what it costs. And they're usually high end cars.
1: Yeah.
0: We just want it fixed.
1: That's where that market is, isn't it?
0: And they have a standard to live up to. It better be fixed right if you're paying that kind of money.
1: Yeah, no kidding. Let's talk to Dean. You're on the Under the Hood Show. Dean, what can we do for you?
3: Hi, guys. Thanks for taking my call.
1: You bet.
3: I think I got one for your new shop when you get it built.
1: Okay, good.
3: 2 years ago in the middle of January, my wife and I purchased a 2020 Ford Explorer ST.
0: Okay.
3: Everything worked great on the car till summer came and it got above 80 degrees. We made a trip to Sioux Falls. We live in Huron and, we stopped for lunch. When we come out, we couldn't get the thing out of park. Got the little round gear selector down in between the seats.
0: Oh yeah.
3: We called a dealership there in Sioux Falls and, of course it was a Saturday and it was a hour before they closed and they couldn't do anything for us. So we sat there for, an hour. And then we tried it again and it pops out of gear and we make it home. We've had trouble with it till it got cold in the fall again. We took it to the local dealership and they replaced the gear selector.
0: Mm-hmm.
3: And then they also, when we took it back because it kept doing it, the brake light switch.
0: Mm-hmm.
3: But, again, through the winter, no problems whatsoever. They can't help us. We've had it there half dozen times anyway. And, I think they just don't want us to bring it back anymore. It's under warranty. We bought an extended warranty on it. And, just at our wit's end with this thing. Now with the recent heat waves, it's doing it again. Wanted to know if you guys have any ideas.
1: I'm going to jump in here quick and just say it's a 2020.
0: Yep.
1: Ford Explorer.
0: Seven years old.
1: Not a 24 Explorer. Right. Because I know some people heard that way.
3: 2020.
1: Yep.
0: And is this a factory extended warranty or is this a aftermarket extended warranty that you bought from somebody besides the factory?
3: No, we bought the car used, so it would be from the dealership when we... Well, no, it's a factory one. I think they sold us.
0: Does it say Ford Motor Company on the...
3: I couldn't tell you 100%.
0: Okay, so there's a difference. Does, yeah. If it says Ford Motor Company on that extended warranty, you've got some different avenues you can run as far as if they try to make that same repair three times in a row for that same problem, it won't come out of gear. Yeah, there's some things you need to escalate that to get some resolution. But if it's an aftermarket company, they have different rules and there's different things.
1: And you might be getting it covered, but you might run into this where no one wants to work on it.
0: Right. But they'll have to fix it. And right. at some point,
3: I need your new shop built quick.
1: Yeah. Yeah, no kidding.
0: So extended warranties get extremely frustrated and angry with shops when they make a repair. They want to know what the guarantee is. And if they get a call back from their customer that says, I've been in four times for the same repair and they haven't been able to fix it, and I paid my deductible the first time, they're going to get on the phone with that shop and they're going to start calling And if they don't get resolution on their end, they're going to call other people and get it taken care of, because they don't, and not good ones. They get pretty frustrated. People have frustrations with extended warranty companies that don't want to pay and this and that. But when the extended company does pay and the shop doesn't do their job, they go after that shop.
3: Yeah.
0: They get really upset about it. So, I think, though,
1: which is not to say that everyone in this whole situation is trying their hardest.
0: Yeah, they're trying their hardest, but they're going to really dig.
3: I understand that.
0: Now, so you cannot physically turn the knob, right? You step on the brake and you can't turn it when it doesn't do
3: this. Yeah, it's stuck in park. You can't. I think if you put a channel lock on it, you just bust the knob.
0: You would, but it wouldn't do anything. It wouldn't work. But here's what I want. It's got an anti-theft. What I want to know is, when you take it in and they can't fix it, is it working fine? Does it work?
3: They came over because my wife worked close. They had to come get it. It was locked in.
0: Mobile service.
3: Locked up on them, and they had to come with a tow truck and pull it up on the car, tow truck to haul it to their shop.
0: Now, when they got it into the shop, what we need to know is, when they got it to the shop, did it start up and drive off the trailer? Because if they can't see it, they can't fix it, and that's not their fault. But if it is acting up in the shop, if I've got this vehicle and I'm looking at it and I'm at a Ford dealer, I've got my scanner plugged in and I'm looking at the body control module, and it tells me I'm in park. I step on the brake. It tells me my foot is on the brake and the cruise switch is off for disengage. That tells me the brake switch is working properly. At that point, it says shift interlock open, and I should be able to put it into neutral or drive or reverse or low, whatever I want, as long as the engine RPM is not above idle, because it won't let me shift out of park if it's above idle. So if all those conditions are met and it still won't unlock, then I need to take my voltmeter and I check the actual switch, which has been replaced, so that's probably not bad. And I see, do I have the voltage there to unlock it? If I don't, then I go back to the body control module and I measure it there. If I've got it there, I've got a break in the wire. But if I don't have it at the body control module and all the inputs look good, the body control module's bad. So the next step probably for them is going to be to replace that body control module and program it, because they've put a brake switch in it. Hopefully they've checked the wiring and they've put a park switch, the Prindle switch in it, that dial. The only other component left is the body control module that allows it to shift. But they have to look at the data when it's not working and see what's keeping it from being allowed to be activated. And it has all that information in there. But a shop is only as good as its worst tech working on that vehicle at any given time. So if all they know to do is read codes, say, well, it won't come out of gear, I'm reading codes, let's just throw a switch in it. Well, now let's throw a brake light switch in it, and it doesn't work.
1: So what's Dean's next step?
0: The next step is he needs to have this conversation with the dealer and say, is it acting up when you have it in the shop? And if they say yes, they should be able to fix it. If they say no, it's got to go in there when it's acting up. So Dean's responsibility is to find out how to make it act up, the worst possible time for it to work. You know, if it's on this day, it's horrible, bring it in on that day.
1: If this car comes to you, you heard the story, it comes in on a tow truck, you get in it, do you unthinkingly try to drive it in first?
0: Oh,
1: you
0: check it? I start it, and if it works right away,
1: you're like, eh.
0: I will do a minimum. I'll scan the codes to see if there's something that, I see that all the time. I'll fix that for you, and it should fix it. But if it works and I don't see any codes, I'm going to call them up and say, no charge.
1: Sorry, man.
0: You got to pay your tow because you got it here.
1: Yeah.
0: And I cannot do anything. If I guess, we're both going to be unhappy.
1: All right. This is the Under the Hood Show. Let's take a quick break. We'll be back.
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1: 866-594-4150. I want to say let's go to Rick in Wisconsin because I see that he's driving a LaCrosse, but he's probably not in Wisconsin. Go ahead, Rick.
12: 2016 Buick LaCrosse, inherited mother-in-law car. We've known the car its whole life since a dealer for her, and we now drive it, a daily driver for my wife. We've had intermittent, unresponsive key fob remote starting issues. Latest expression, you know how this goes, right? We're at a recent school event for some grandkids, starts raining in concert, go outside, start the car remotely from a good distance away, get to the car, can't get in the door, can't, the fob won't work. Go back, use my wife's fob, and it starts. So I change fobs and open the door, started immediately. So we've had a couple of different expressions of that, so I'm looking for some counsel on unresponsive key fobs. We've also had the expression of it where get in the car and you're holding the key fob and it's in the secure spot down below the gear shift, and it says on the instrument panel, no key fob found. So curious what you guys think.
0: It's probably got bad key fob or more than one. We replace a lot of them. They don't last forever. When they're in your pocket, they're exposed to rain. They throw their keys and they land on the table. They drop them. They're fragile. That's why they sell them for I think it's like $25 for two of them on eBay and Amazon. Yep. They're really cheap and you can just reprogram it. That's where we would start. I mean, you could try new batteries, but more than likely you probably already have, most of them. It's not a battery. It's the receiver itself. They just fail. I had one I had to replace in a 21 model vehicle here a couple months ago, and it just I'll put a battery in it because it kept saying low battery on the dash. So I put a battery on it. It still says low battery. So I got a new fob. It's perfect.
12: To your point, Russ, I've changed batteries a couple of times. I keep it on my phone and even checked when I got home from this last trip. And they were running about 2.8, so a little low, but not down in that 2.7 or lower range. You guys might swap them out at, I think. So, yeah, the fobs at this point, like I said, it's an original car to us. So what we're getting toward 10 years old. And so I wondered about if I swapped out the fobs, do I want to go with the OEM, which I'm glad to do because the driver and the frustrating part of this deal, it's always, you know, erratic, right? Oh, it works perfect for 6 months typically. And then all of a sudden one time you got nothing. So if you're going to replace a fob on this, what quality, where would you go to find one and what would you do?
0: I've always just done the eBay, Amazon type one. You can also purchase them at Advance Auto Parts. They sell key fobs.
1: Is this going to be one that he has to bring in to get programmed, or can he program it himself, do you think?
0: Usually,
1: you know that, Rick? Have you looked into that?
0: Yeah, you can do them both a lot. I think that one you can do through instrument cluster.
12: Yeah, I was going to check with you guys first, see what you thought.
0: So, I think there's a spot on the instrument cluster. A lot of these newer ones on the GMs have a spot. You just navigate to the menu and program key fob, and as long as you have a working key and you can start the car, then you can program a second fob with it.
1: Yeah, when I was without a key fob on the Pontiac, I ended up having five key fobs because there was an extra one when I got it.
0: Yeah.
1: And then I bought two and they could all be programmed in the car. So yeah, that was pretty simple.
0: That was an 07.
1: So. Yeah. Does that help you out there, Rick?
12: Yeah.
1: 866-594-4150. Let's go to Ohio and talk to Doug. Doug, you're on the End of the Hood Show. You got a couple minutes here. What can we do for you?
13: Hey, gentlemen, thanks for taking my call. I've got a pre-fob car here.
1: Okay.
13: I just had to hear fob one more
1: pre-fob
13: time. My wife and I bought a 1941 Plymouth V12 Special Deluxe 2 years ago, and we had to get it running. It needed a complete fuel system, and we did that. New tank, new line, new pump, rebuilt carburetor, and it ran fine for a year. Now, this last month, like the last four times we went out, it has run out of gas in the carburetor, and to get it running, the first couple times it started on its own, it finally got going. The next time we had to add gas into the carburetor, and it ran and got us home. And now this last time, it wouldn't get us home. Well, I couldn't get gas up to the carburetor
0: from
13: the bowl and the pump.
0: Yep. I've seen this before, and I think I got a quick fix.
1: These are famous. They only work for 85 years.
0: Right, exactly.
1: Mm-hmm.
0: On these cars, because of the heat and the fuel content we have now, and there's a lot of alcohol and fuel, on my cars I have like that have carburetors, I run a very low-pressure electric fuel pump with a regulator up on the engine. So the fuel pump's in the back, and it's pushing the fuel forward instead of sucking it up. It's pushing it forward. That little bit of pressure prevents vapor lock. And then the regulator protects the carburetor from too much pressure at the bowl. And it sends that back to the tank. So you will need a return line. You'd have to add a return line, but for parades and things like that, where you're going to get high heat under the hood, having a slightly pressurized fuel line to get it up to the carburetor is going to save you a lot of headache. And that'll just come on when you turn the key on and go off when it shuts off, and you could put an inertia crash switch on it if you want. But get on YouTube or the internet and look up adding a fuel pump to an old carbureted vehicle, and you'll be able to see how to do that.
1: We don't have time for this question, but Doug, what color is it?
0: Black.
13: Green.
1: There we go.
0: Stay on the line for producer Doug, and he can either get you a hoodie, a hat, or a t-shirt.
1: That'll do it for this hour of the Under the Hood Show. Thanks for listening.
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17: From ABC News, I'm Chuck Severson. The war with Iran is not over. No issues resolved. Blockades by Iran and the U.S. of the Strait of Hormuz, keeping gasoline prices high. $1.26 a gallon higher on average since the war began, says AAA. The latest firing during the continuing two-month U.S.-Iran ceasefire was Bahrain's government saying Iran fired missiles and drones towards it in Kuwait today. Foreign Ministry says all were shot down. ABC News senior Pentagon reporter Louis Martinez.
18: According to U.S. Central Command, the U.S. military struck Iranian coastal radar sites after it brought down four Iranian one-way attack drones headed towards the Strait of Hormuz. CENTCOM said the drones posed an immediate threat to regional maritime traffic.
17: People in St. Petersburg were told not to leave their homes after a large-scale Ukrainian drone attack targeted Russia's second-largest city today. Graham Plattner, front-runner ahead of Maine's Democratic primary for U.S. Senate Tuesday, has two identified women in a New York Times article claiming that they were physically abused by him during their relationships. Plattner last night mentioning his battles with post-traumatic stress disorder.
19: Now, as every single piece of that past and journey gets dug up, litigated, and weaponized, you have my back.
17: A victory for the New York Knicks by a single point over the San Antonio Spurs last night in Game 2 of the Finals. ABC's Ryan Field.
20: We were all tied up at 104. Then with 12 seconds left, one of the wildest plays you will ever see with a game on the line. Victor Wembanyama's pass off the back of Stephon Castle. Brunson gets it, is fouled, makes one free throw to take the lead. Wemby with one final shot with the game on the line, and it's no good.
17: Final score 105-104. Game 3 Monday night in New York. Knicks lead the series 2-0. 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
21: This report is sponsored by IBM. As AI transforms how work gets done, a new IBM CEO study finds success will depend on how quickly organizations redesign their workforce. CEOs agree, people are the priority. 83% of CEOs say AI success depends more on people's adoption than the technology. But many organizations are still struggling to redesign roles, build new skills, and rethink how teams collaborate. This gap is already showing up in the workplace. CEOs say only 25% of employees are using AI as part of their jobs, even though 86% believe their workforce have the skills to collaborate with AI. Looking ahead, CEOs expect the impact on jobs to accelerate. By 2028, 29% of employees may need reskilling for different roles, while 59% will likely require upskilling to perform their current roles more effectively. The findings suggest the real challenge isn't just adopting AI, it's aligning jobs, skills, and ways of working with the speed of AI transformation. To learn more, visit ibm.com/IBV.
17: Protests continue outside the Delaney Hall Immigration Detention Center in Newark, New Jersey. At the scene, ABC's Crystal Cranmore.
22: Some tense moments between law enforcement and protesters. Just a lot of pushing and shoving between both sides. At one point, you can see where protesters appear to try to move the barricades. Police arrested two people, a man and woman from out of state, and charged them with aggravated assaults on an officer, resisting arrest, and other offenses. Detainees, they say, that are living in poor conditions.
17: Federal officials deny the allegations. A 911 call being released in the death of an actor in Los Angeles. ABC's Trevor Ault.
23: Los Angeles police say 81-year-old James Handy was stabbed to death Wednesday morning by his girlfriend's 44-year-old son. Officers say they found Handy unresponsive in his front yard with a stab wound to the chest, bloody clothes strewn across the sidewalk, and Handy was later pronounced dead at the hospital. The LAPD says after the stabbing, the suspect, Michael Gledhill, had called 911 saying, quote, "I am the son of man. I just killed the man of sin."
17: Police say Gledhill also flagged down officers giving himself up. Surprising reason for a surge in returns at retail clothing stores. ABC's Sherry Preston.
24: Weight loss drugs may be one of the reasons that returns are piling up for retailers. The Wall Street Journal says stores are seeing a trend of shoppers ordering several sizes of a garment and then returning the ones that don't fit.
17: Our Sherry Preston, Chuck Severson, ABC News.
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4: Norwalk police are asking for the public's help identifying a vehicle involved in a hit and run that left a 34-year-old pedestrian with serious life-threatening injuries near the intersection of Main Street and Plymouth Ave on Tuesday night. Investigators believe the vehicle is a blue Subaru Forester with front passenger side damage, a broken headlight assembly, and a missing passenger side mirror. Anyone with information is urged to contact the Norwalk Police. A new study from the civil rights group Open Communities Alliance found that half of Connecticut's housing voucher recipients live in the state's five largest cities, including Bridgeport and Stamford. The report found that Connecticut's housing voucher programs often steer recipients into racially and economically segregated neighborhoods because voucher amounts are too low, and often they can only afford areas of high crime and poverty. Researchers recommend changing how voucher values are calculated and making it easier for families to move between towns without risking their housing assistance. 23-year-old Fairfield resident Alexander Sepnowski was arraigned after being charged in connection with a hate crime incident at New York University during graduation festivities. Prosecutors allege he raised a flag featuring swastikas over an NYU building named for Jewish philanthropists, leading to charges including burglary as a hate crime, criminal trespass as a hate crime, and aggravated assault. Sepnowski pleaded not guilty and was released pending a future court appearance. Albert Mastry was arrested after police said he repeatedly disrupted an LGBTQ+ Pride Month flag-raising ceremony at Town Hall in Trumbull by using a megaphone and refusing multiple police orders to stop. Police charged him with breach of peace and took him into custody after the disruption continued. He was later released on a $1,000 bond and is scheduled to appear in court on June 16th. Governor Ned Lamont signed a bill yesterday that extends the state's solar incentive programs. The measure, called an Act Concerning Renewable Power Generation, requires the Public Utility Regulatory Authority, or PURA, to create a new renewable energy program. The new bill will take effect on July 1st. For WICC News, I'm Paul Goodman.
3: 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Weather update.
5: Today will be sunny and hot with a high of 90 and a breeze out of the southwest. Showers and thunderstorms moving in later this evening and overnight in the mid-60s. Sunday, partly sunny with a shower at 2 in the afternoon with a high in the mid-80s. I'm meteorologist Paul Piorek on WICC.
0: Thanks.
7: You and me. I've got a 2019 Jeep Grand Cherokee Laredo, and my start-stop had seemed to go on the blank, and it's my wife's car, so I don't drive it that much. But battery was not good, so I changed both the batteries, the main one and the start-stop, and it did not remedy anything that what was wrong with it, and it kind of like it's chugging along and it doesn't get the power. So I changed all that. I changed both batteries and no results. So I'm thinking something else, if you guys can help.
0: So no stop start at all. It's just off.
7: It went off. I mean, I just found that, when I stop, it wasn't working like it used to.
0: Not shutting off and restarting.
7: No.
0: And no lights on the dash?
7: And is the engine light and the stop start light also.
0: If the check engine light is on, any code in the system will shut that system down.
1: Any code. Leaving the gas cap off. Right. I mean, that's the one that everybody hopes it always is.
0: And I was going to say,
7: yeah, that's what I was hoping.
0: If that light's not on, well, you got a dream that most people wish they had. No stop start. It just doesn't operate, and there's no check engine light, no codes. But in your case, you've got a code. So if you fix that code, you're going to fix the stop start problem. Now, one, the stop-start light being on can be caused by bad stop-start battery. And when those fail, yeah, it'll turn a check engine light on because the stop-start's telling it to shut down. But any other code, fuel cap, misfire, anything like that, air conditioning pressures can do some weird stuff sometimes. And, I mean, you could just have, you need to plug it into a scanner and find out what those codes are. And once they're fixed, this issue with the stop-start should go away, unless it's originating from the stop-start and it says something like starter malfunction or battery voltage. Then that would be turning the check engine light on. But scanning it is going to be the first thing. But you did the right thing. So many of these batteries were replaced in these vehicles, even within the last year or two, that just were not up to par from the factory. They had some defects in those batteries, and a lot of people put in new batteries. They replaced them, and they took care of the issue. So I know we had one, our own family had to put a new battery in one of those because it just wouldn't do it and wouldn't start the vehicle. But get it in somewhere where they can read the codes, find out what they are. On a 19 Jeep, you know, one of the first things that comes to mind for me would be, you know, evaporative emission system or a misfire code causing that issue. So I would look and just don't be surprised if one of those two comes up. And either one of them is usually a pretty straightforward lower end price repair if they're needed. You know, a lot of times when the evap systems fail in those, it's what they call a leak detection pump. It monitors the pressure in the back, and it also is the vent valve back there that runs that. So they fail all the time.
1: Harry, thanks very much for the call. Good luck. When you say lower end, there was a time when that
0: under $500.
1: Yeah, I was going to say there was a time that meant $80.
0: Yeah, under $100, and it's
1: no longer.
0: That's pretty much doubled in the last 4 years.
1: Yeah.
0: With everything else, price of health insurance, house insurance, and everything, gas.
1: 866-594-4150. Let's talk to Scott. You're on the End of the Hood Show. Scott, what can we do for you?
6: Well, guys, this is just more or less a shout out for the E30.
1: Oh.
6: I've used the anywhere from E10 to E20 for years in my Nissans. And recently, they have it in Mitchell for E30 for 3.25. So I thought I'd try a tank in each of them. Car, I've got a 2012 Altima and a 2018, and it was during that hot weather last week or so, or it was in the 90s. Anyway, my 18, it, you know, not much changed. Performance startup was the same, everything was the same. It dropped the mileage probably about a mile and a half or two or whatever. So now it only gets like 38 on the highway, but that ain't bad. My 2012, that surprisingly, because of the high mileage, I didn't know, because it's going to have almost 500,000 miles on this haul, untouched. Like I put another motor in, it just barely touch a throttle, and away it goes. Hot start up is good. Mileage hasn't changed. You know, so just recently in Mitchell, it was, for a while there, you could get E30, but not until just recently, this one, the truck stop here has the E30, so I thought I'd try it.
1: It is amazing how that number on the price board makes a difference what we choose elsewhere, and can be a detriment. Do you have anything official? Scott, thanks very much for the call. Do you have anything you officially want to say about Scott's call?
0: Well, legally, they don't certify it, so you're not supposed to use it. But a lot of people do. I mean, there's thousands of people out there that are using it. You can go on YouTube, internet, everywhere you're going to find people that do it. You know, we're not endorsing it, but we're using it in our own vehicles. You've got to do it, you know, make your own decision. It's kind of like, though, when you're watching, you listen to those disclaimers we have, but when you watch any kind of show on TV where they're definitely giving you financial advice.
1: Right.
0: And they say, I'm a certified CPA or whatever, and I do this for a living. I'm a registered fiduciary. But they say, but in no way is this a financial advice.
1: Yeah, we do that.
0: Certification. You know,
1: we got one of those.
0: Yeah. We are professional mechanics in a shop every day of our lives.
1: For entertainment purposes.
0: This is for entertainment only. If you're not paying us in the shop, it's for entertainment only.
1: Right. And we've read articles and talked to people who shall remain unnamed, because we don't know their names, that have said that over the years, E30 has been, and this has been in the public and been in the news. E30 is the sweet spot. E30 is that one where it maintains and also fixes some of the problems that E10, E20 have had. And mm-hmm. that engines can, so that E30 has been kind of a target for a lot of people over the years.
0: Including manufacturers. Yeah. They'd like to see that higher octane in everything so they could do more with it. But you got oil companies that don't want that. They want the gasoline. Mm-hmm. They want to sell it. They want to make what they can. And I understand that. It's company for profit. Get as much as you can. But the ethanol people want more ethanol.
1: Sure.
0: Because they're for profit. They want to make as much as they can. Mm-hmm. Bottom line is the ethanol comes from the United States. The ethanol is made here, refined here, ready to go here. We're not buying it. We don't have to worry about any of that. So if you could, anytime you can rely on your own, here at the show, we started doing with internet things and podcasts, we started relying on ourselves for things when we relied on other people and there was a problem. Mm-hmm. We had a problem and it took longer to fix and it cost us more money. So I don't know what's going to happen. I don't have any faith in what should happen mm-hmm. anymore until it just does.
1: If there were, and I think this is just true. I think I've learned this is completely 100% true. If there were only one fuel for vehicles, one quality, one fuel, one mix, just all countrywide, let's go nationwide, but in any of it, if there were just one mix of fuel that was the same consistency, we could have the cars that get 1 gallon of gas for a year. I mean, but we could.
0: Amazing. We need 100 octane fuel.
1: If we could get one thing where the truck isn't dirty or that
0: no tank premium, isn't, no this, no E88, no E30,
1: no
0: whatever,
1: going
0: just
1: into
0: whatever
1: old
0: it
1: tanks
0: is
1: for a week,
0: right.
1: Just standardized. 100,
0: you put 100 octane, everything in every car, every day, no matter what. The old cars will run on 100 octane. The brand new ones will run on 100 octane. But what they could do with a new car mm-hmm. is change the tuning of it and get several more miles per gallon out of it. At 100 octane and everything, you would see pickup trucks that come city miles per gallon over 30 all the time. You'd be 30 to 40 miles per gallon. You'd see Toyota Priuses in that 80 mile per gallon range. They could tune them and do things with it. And that fuel might cost a little more, but you got to find out, you know, first you got to find out what your baseline is. And then they've got to figure out for the fuel cost. And then you got to just kind of look at it and see, where do we need to be to produce a higher octane fuel all the time? And does that outweigh the extra miles per gallon?
1: And if this concerns you, if this is if you're up on this, imagine aviation fuel. they are working hard to try and get.
0: They want the price down, but it's always the same.
1: Right. And they want to make sure that because they don't get to have a rough running engine for a few weeks.
0: No, and it's good. At least you're getting the same fuel wherever you usually go.
1: Yeah. And with the leaded gas, they're trying to move that over, but they have to do it right because you can't really miss when you're
0: birds are all getting heavy from the extra lead.
1: All right, let's take a quick break on the Under the Hood Show.
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25: I've got a 2021 Chevy Duramax, 3/4 ton, 10-speed Allison transmission. And the dealer just replaced the transmission under warranty. And the question I had was, do you think the transmission that they, the one that was in there, or is it going to have the same problems? And before you answer that question, I would like to give a little background information. And first off, I asked the dealer that question, and I asked the service manager and as well as the parts manager, and they both gave me the same answer, like as if they were reading from a script, and they just say, well, the transmission we put in there is the same model number as the one we took out. And that's basically all they'll tell me. This pickup has 62,000 miles on it, and the transmission was replaced less than 1,000 miles ago. And the other day, I was going up a hill. We got some hills here about, and actually, I live in Arizona now. We live up in the northern part where there's hills. And I'm going up the hill, 6% slope, you know, 3 or 4 miles long, get behind a truck. And 40 miles per hour, I gently accelerate to go on around because this is a four-lane highway. And it hesitates. it blugs, it doesn't want to pull down, and then it down and goes normally, which that's what this transmission did when it had 40,000 miles on it. That was my first indication that maybe there was a problem with the original transmission. And it looks like maybe it's starting to do the same thing less than 1,000 miles. Now, when it had 40,000 miles on it, the dealer, I took it in the dealer under warranty, and they couldn't repeat the problem. So with 40,000, I had them flush the fluid, and it never did it again. Never acted up again until nothing ever happened again until when it had 62,000 miles on it. And one day the pickup wouldn't restart. It just had all kinds of, on the display, said that the traction control was disabled. It was out of fuel. There was just several different items came up on the display. And I sat there for a little bit, and then it finally did restart with the check engine light on. Before I could even get into the dealer, which was just a few miles, the check engine light went off. So when they pulled the codes, the next thing I know, they call up and said, hey, we're going to give you a new transmission. Interesting, I didn't even know there was a problem at that point. But anyway, yeah, so the question is, I guess, do you think this new transmission is any better than the old one, or maybe I should trade it off while it's still working?
0: Well, it is common for manufacturers to replace a part with a better up. So they're on the shelf, and as they build them, if they know there's a known issue, they will upgrade it to make it stronger and better, and they do not change the part number. It stays the same, just like oil filter.
1: Tell people with working transmissions that they've changed anything.
0: No, oil filter, PF63 oil filter is still going to be a PFC oil, 63 oil filter, but they may have upgraded the drain back valve in it and things like that. They change things, and they don't do that. If they do upgrade it, well, what does that do? It throws a red flag out and says, there's a problem with the old one. Well, I have an old, and they get all the questions, and people are bombarding them. Thousands of people are saying, well, you upgraded it. What about mine? I have the old one. Well, you do. So if there's something to fix and they know what it is, they should be making slight changes to make them stronger, to keep their warranty returns down, so they don't want to lose money on, if they can build the new ones for the same price but with a different part, then they don't have to worry about the warranty on the ones they already have.
1: Is it the case that the service manager, whoever, might not know the details or have details on it, might just be going, right, it's the same?
0: There's pretty much standard stuff. If they don't know, they're like, I don't know, it's got the same number.
1: It's the same, yeah.
0: A lot of those service guys are not mechanics. They don't know. They're doing a job of service. They're customer service people.
25: On this transmission, there's, a lot of discussion about this known problem. Usually it just replaced the control
0: module.
25: Usually they just control that with this problem, because it's been a lot in the news about how it locks up the back wheels and so it's kind of a known, this transmission has been known as having a problem. And actually it did even get called, this pickup did get called in on a recall for the transmission, but all they did was, they didn't replace the software, and the software is then supposed to tell you, several thousand miles before the transmission locks up, it's supposed to tell you that it's got a problem, which I suppose is what happened to me in this case, because it did come up with that code that there's a problem. But because of this known problem, it just seemed to make sense to me that this thing should be new and improved, but yet, with 1,000 miles, it kind of has this little hesitation thing again, and it concerns me about what the future may be.
0: Yeah, I mean, it may have a problem, but they also take several hundred miles to relearn after they're installed, so it may take a while to relearn. But if it does have a problem after it's been driven a few thousand miles and it's still doing the same thing, you need to get it back in so they can take care of that, because it's new. It should be under warranty, and
25: the good thing is that they extended the warranty. I think the warranty now is, I can't remember for sure, but I think it's like 10 years, 150,000 miles. You know, I do have one other question, if I could, about this.
1: Okay.
25: When they replaced the transmission, they didn't replace the cooler. And I had kind of questioned about that. I said, well, you know, I think normally replace the transmission, if it's coming apart, we ought to get the cooler out of there so we don't reintroduce a bunch of trash back into the new transmission. And they assured me that the fluid was only dark in color. There was absolutely no material in the
0: fluid.
25: And so they said they'll flush it out and leave it there. Do you think that was a good decision to leave that cooler in there?
0: Yeah, we've done thousands of them, and we have to pay for it if we have to do a warranty, so we don't want to run into that situation. And if we have metal in there, we replace the cooler. If it's just dark fluid, we flush it, and it's fine. Doesn't hurt a thing. It's the metal you can't get out, and that will damage the new transmission.
1: And does there come a point when I'm like, especially Rich, thanks very much for the call, good luck, is there come a point where if they might replace a transmission or any part, and if I'm close to the end, they're going to not give me an extended warranty on that part?
0: Oh, there's some. If the warranty is 3 or 36,000 miles and you're at the very last day of it, they'll put one in and say, okay, your warranty's over.
1: Okay.
0: We've got a new one. And if this one breaks, or if there's a problem with the one we just put in, you're just out of luck. Yeah. Whereas at our shop, I've had them on 12-month warranty, and I replaced something like within the last 3 days of a warranty. And I don't give them a whole year, but I'm reasonable. Yeah. If it fails within the next 30 days, if it doesn't fail, it's probably going to last another 10 years. But if it fails right away, I'm like, I'm not going to leave them hanging. It's help, you're a day over.
1: Yeah,
0: it's over. That's just wrong.
1: We're going to take a quick break on the Under the Hood Show. 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

0: That's the number to reach us here at the End of the Hood Show. 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But, and that, I say that because that's our branding. We brand that. You're a hoodie. You listen to the show, you're a hoodie. You could win a hoodie. But that's not just the case.
1: Yeah, you could choose a hat or a shirt, whatever you choose. It's one of the three. So congratulations to Ruben Scott from our friends over at Berkeley One Classics, who are celebrating over 50 years of collector car coverage.
0: Let's go to Virginia and talk to Ray. You're on the Under the Hood Show. Ray, what can we do for you?
2: Well, hello. Nice to talk to you, and thank you for taking my call. I appreciate it.
0: You bet.
2: I bet it's got to be 12, 14 years I've been listening to you guys. Just fantastic. Thanks. I appreciate all the work you do.
0: Thank you very much.
2: I have two questions I'd like to ask.
0: Okay.
2: My first question is on a 26 Yukon XL Denali with the 6.2 liter engine. I've been using Behrmann's B12 in the tank of gas, but I'm getting ready to shift over and use the 44K, which I think is preferred. But I'd like to know what your recommendations are and how often I should be using that in the tank.
1: I really wouldn't use either one of them. But they're, really? I mean, they're both okay. I mean, you're not going to be doing it. What we use, I'm saying, because in our shop, if a customer had it, that'd be fine. But in our shop, what I'm using is the Justice Brothers as a professional service cleaning system. When they're in and we need to clean something. But what I'm also using in our shop is CRC, the G2P, the guaranteed to pass system cleaner. Mm-hmm. And on those, it's about every 6 months on these, you get the direct injected engines, as a cleaner, as an ongoing, not daily, but as an ongoing cleaner. But what's more important is a GDI system cleaner. And that is a product available from CRC as well, where you're doing a direct injected gasoline engine service kit. You've got in the tank, but you've also got through the induction system to clean the back of those valves, because you want to clean out the injector tips for sure, but you want to get the carbon buildup reduced and cleaned out from the backside of the valves, because that's going to disrupt airflow and cause all sorts of issues with your fuel trims and things like that. So you want the full service. Pouring it in the tank, no matter what brand you use, as long as it's a decent cleaner, will only clean the tip of the injector. It won't clean the back of the valves or anything else. So that's why when we talk about like the CRC direct injection kit, that's the whole thing. And you could do that at home or you could do it at a shop.
0: And to go back, those are the Behrmann's.
1: They're fine.
0: Fine. Yeah. Yeah.
1: Yep, they're fine. They're
0: in this something case, I'm not with using this 26, you would want to make sure you do the GDI. Right. Yeah.
1: Yeah, you want to use a GDI kit. Whatever you choose, it's got to be a GDI kit and clean that system to keep it clean. I've got the same model engine, and I use that about every 6 months to keep it clean.
0: All right, Ray. Does that answer that question?
2: It certainly does. My second one is on another car. I think it qualifies as a classic. It's a 71.
0: We'll be the judge of that, Ray. We're professionals. You just ask your question, all right?
2: I'm with you.
1: It's a Berkeley
2: 71 Mercury Cougar. It's a convertible.
0: Yeah.
2: Got a 429 Cobra Jet. I'm just getting ready to replace the radial tires and the mag wheels on it and put the standard steel wheels with the bias belted tires on it. And now I'm finding myself needing an alignment on the car, or at least getting the alignment checked.
1: Mm-hmm.
2: The Ford service manual is calling to use all of these front alignment, the alignment spacers in it. And I can't find anybody that has any idea what I'm talking about.
0: That going back to the original on this car specifically, but any car like this,
2: yeah,
0: that's old man stuff, right? Ray, that's not directed at you. To go back to, if you got mag wheels on it, you decide to do that when you're a young man. And then when you're an old man.
1: Well, these are factory, the factory magnesium wheels, what you're talking about, right?
2: Well, they are. They're like the, I think so. I think
1: I had one
2: tight magnesium, but the car was not built with that.

0: Oh, not built with it. Okay. I'm talking about the ones they were built with originally. So
1: what I'm saying is we go from buying cool wheels to wanting originals.
0: Oh, yeah.
1: Yeah, right? I mean,
0: not me. But, yeah, I got your point there, Chris. But, yeah, so if you want to align this vehicle, you know, they stopped using the type of alignment spacers you're talking about. 87-ish, something like that. Then they went to something else, but they're available everywhere.
1: Yeah. We know a guy.
0: I would bet you can go to Amazon and probably pick up a pack of 100 for on the cheap. You know, I mean, the alignment spacer, basically what it is a piece of metal, that is, looks like a fork, and it fits in the bolt. You unbolt the bolt that holds the control arm on, and you drop them in between there and the frame, and they come in different thicknesses. I just pulled up Amazon on my phone real quick. You can get 152 pieces of all the sizes you want for $15 with free shipping. So they look like that, Chris. A little fork.
1: Okay. Yeah. So, that's a perfect example. But he's also now got.
2: All right. Figure one.
0: And they can align it. If their machine goes back that old. If it doesn't, you need to find an old-fashioned alignment guy.
1: Yeah.
0: That we've got a guy in our area that's been doing it since like the 60s. And he gets a tape measure out, a can of spray paint, and he aligns it. And that's the way they can do it. The machines, most of them will go back to the 60s. Some of them won't, though. But most of the good alignment machines will go back that far. But if it doesn't, you've got to go to a different place. I do not know, and it's very likely, that the Ford machines don't go back that far. Occasionally, you will see, you know, like let's say a Ford garage, we'll pick on them today. They'll say, we'll work on anything. You bring it in, we'll work on your car, your Ford car. I guarantee you, if I pull my Model T into that place and say, change the oil, they'll refuse me. They'll say, no, we're not going to change your oil. Or we're going to say, no, we're not going to tune it up because they don't know how to do it. Their books don't show it. Their techs are not trained on it. They might not even know how to drive it. It's
1: sure.
0: You know, it's just one of those things is you've got to, as a company, you have to look and say, how many years do we want to go back and realistically service cars we sell? And that's probably 20. You know, we'll work on some things that are 20, maybe even 25 years old, but you get much older than that. A lot of people are doing their own work, not bringing it in, but this alignment should be able to be done. And if you find the shop that can do the alignment, they're going to have those spacers on the shelf. Yeah,
1: for sure.
0: They were used.
2: I'll keep looking.
1: All right, stay right where you are, Ray.
0: They were used in everything. I know what color it is.
1: I do too. Say it on three. One, two, three. Black. Gold. What color is it, Ray?
2: Wrong. Bright blue metallic.
1: Oh. Okay.
0: I don't know if I. Huh. I don't know if that's. Is that an original color?
2: The car is in original condition.
0: It's original color, though, not repainted to different color?
2: Yes. Yeah.
0: Okay. Because I can't remember seeing a blue one. I've seen a lot of colors of them that I can picture, but you just don't see those on the road anymore. I have not seen one on the road up here in probably 20 years that I can remember.
1: I'm trying to think. The last one I saw was gold. I know that.
0: Yeah.
1: Stay right there, Ray. 866-594-4150. That's definitely a Berkeley classic. 71 Cougar.
0: Oh, yeah. And the convertible. There were a lot of convertibles made in that year. They made those up through... you got 73, the big body car, convertibles, lots and lots of convertibles.
1: Did those all leak in the...
0: No.
1: No? All right. Did they hold up over the years?
0: Yeah. I mean, you could put new tops on them and stuff, but they were good cars. A lot of things that were... I won't even call them a fad. They were people really liked them. Convertibles, those were huge. And now convertibles are more hard top convertibles, and they just don't leak. Really. The T-tops, though, that was a fad that was used. Well, it was a staple, but it was also a fad because it went away because they had problems with them leaking and they get stolen a lot.
1: I just remember when it was you could bring your car in and get a sunroof for $99.
0: Or cut T-tops in for $300.
1: Yeah.
0: But insurance companies absolutely hated and fought against T-tops because they were one of the number one items to be stolen because people would steal them, and that meant you needed to buy some, right? Sure. So somebody had some stolen ones to sell you. So they kept...
1: It was like self-fulfilling. They'd
0: take them, and then they'd sell them, and maybe you'd sell them back to you.
1: Let's go to Oklahoma and talk to Steven. You're on the End of the Hood Show. Steven, what can we do for you?
3: Hey, long-time listener, first-time caller.
1: Thanks.
3: So I have a 2016 Acura MDX. Started out as a brake job, and it already had one stud broken off, and I broke another stud off, which led to front wheel bearing replacement. I got that done, and the wheel speed sensor was not registering. So I changed out the sensor, and it still isn't registering. I've got an ABS scanner that runs, and it'll do the individual wheels, and it's just not picking.
0: Which wheel is it?
3: Front driver.
0: Front drivers, okay. And that one has, let me see, 16 Acura. That's got a completely sealed hub on it, doesn't it, with a sensor bolted to the hub? Or is the sensor in the it is in the hub? Okay. If it's in the hub, but
3: it's
0: not
3: picking. Yeah, it's got a little 10-millimeter.
0: Yep, pulls it out.
3: 10-millimeter bolt. That, yes, sir.
0: It's two things are possible here. When you replace the sensor had, what, a 2-foot wire on it?
3: I checked the old one and the one on the passenger side with the meter, and they all, the new one and the other two all ohmed out about the same values.
0: Okay. Then it's probably in the hub then. You probably got some trash in that hub, or you've got a broken tooth or a cracked tone wheel inside of the hub. It's not picking it up, so it's not able to read the hub. If you put a sensor in it and your sensors are reading well and you're not getting an open circuit code from the ABS system, the module, saying that you've got to disconnect.
3: I took it, and I've changed a bunch of axles. I'm a pretty state street mechanic, worked on cars my whole life, and there's no, like, you know, a lot of times it's older cars with wheels with little notches.
0: Right.
3: I can't find any of that. Are those magnetic pickups?
0: They got a little ceramic magnet in them, yeah. So what you would do is you look at the data and you spin that wheel and see if it shows that it's reading anything, or you can use a meter on it and see if you get anything at all. But I'd likely get, they're interchangeable left to right, so you could swap them. It's a lot of work, but you could swap them and see if it follows the signal, follows the problem. Or you could go down and buy a new hub, and with a sensor, it'll come with a sensor, plug it in and look at the data on the scanner. Just turn the key on and read the scan and spin the hub by hand and see if you get a reading. If you get a reading from the new hub and sensor, but you don't from the old one by spinning it by hand, then you got to put that hub on.
1: Okay.
0: I'll bet something's wrong inside of the hub. It's probably cracked and broken.
1: Steven, thanks very much for the call. Good luck. All right, we're going to take a quick break. 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
5: 866-594-4150. That's the number to reach us here at the Under the Hood Show. What has caught your attention?
0: Just the sheer number of recalls and the number of them that don't get done. I know when there's a recall on a car, when it comes into my shop and you give me your license number and I put it in, boom, the VIN comes up. And then the VIN says active recall. And I look at it and I see that's 12 years old or 15 years old. And you never had the recall done, but it's still there because it's something.
1: Why are you looking at me?
0: Well, I don't know. Yours are gone though. You sold your cars that had those.
1: No, one they just stopped saying.
0: One of these, GM has one for headlights, and Ford does too. Daytime running lights that never shut off at night. Why do you need daytime running lights that work at night? Here's what happens. You think you're getting brighter lights because you've got these daytime running lights, the big white ring that glares and blinds people, and your headlights. What that does, it doesn't project out. It's made to illuminate your headlights themselves and your vehicle for safety. So you get a brighter glare right in front of you, but down the road, mm-hmm. you can't see. So you will see better if those are turned off. Plus, you won't blind the other people. If you're looking out a dark window at your house at night, it's dark in your house and you're looking out onto the street and all you can see is people moving around, whatever, trying to break into your car, depending on where you live in town. I don't know. Because it's pretty dark. You got some moonlight. You can see, right? Mm-hmm. What would happen if you took a flashlight and put it right in front of your face, shining straight up? Or three or four.
1: Yeah.
0: You're going to reduce your visibility down the road or outside. Because you've got that glare right there. You want that shut off. That's why high beams go down the road and low beams are illuminating right in front of you. You want to see further. If you light up what's right in front of you, you don't see as well. So there's some of those recalls that you should pay attention to and it would benefit you. And they're always free.
5: And the other thing is too, and this is what it really, I mean, it used to be, it seems like there's a lot more recalls now.
0: Mm-hmm.
5: And the reason there are a lot more recalls now is because I saw the article about the 4,000 cars in the Detroit Free Press because that showed up on my feed.
0: I used to deliver that on my bike.
5: Right. I wouldn't have known about that.
0: That I delivered it on my bike?
5: Yeah. I wouldn't have known about that recall at any point in history previous to 4 years ago.
0: Right.
5: That's why there seems like there's so much more. They always were out there. But now I see, the Toyota has another. Why?
0: And you won't see them unless.
5: Because I get Motor Trend. Yeah,
0: they're fillers. I call those fillers. Yes. When the big news stories are in between, mm-hmm. you have the same thing. Like right now, I knew that there wasn't a lot going on. I didn't even have to look because the news I was hearing was local stuff. You know, hey, did you hear the baseball? Did you hear about this local event that happened? Instead of
1: right
0: leading off with the giant ones.
1: Or in your feed, you'll see that there was a recall, and then when you click on it, it was 4 weeks ago. It's just that your feed is recycling.
0: You finally
1: stuff
0: because, saw it because the other stuff was in front of it.
1: Let's talk to Bob. Bob, you're on the End of the Hood Show. What can we do for you?
15: Yeah, I've got a headlight issue in a 2018 Subaru Forester.
1: Okay.
15: Driver's side headlight has been burning out, something terrible. I went and just tried putting in an LED. After a while, it was just kind of flashing.
1: Oh,
15: real quickly.
1: Cool.
15: It kind of looked on the web, and the only thing I could figure out is somehow they have to try to possibly clean out any corrosion that may have occurred in there or replace some of the wiring. What are your thoughts?
1: How easy is it to change the light bulb?
15: That's not that very hard.
1: Okay.
15: That's pretty simple.
1: That is, that was my, in the Prius, we had a problem with the headlights.
0: Just change it.
1: But it was super easy to change, and they were really affordable, so I just put in new headlights every few
0: months.
1: It
0: sounds like he's got a voltage issue, Chris, because if he's got an LED that flashes, it's usually a voltage issue. And if he's got a factory one, that a halogen that's burnt out, they'll burn out with voltage issues. So I would measure voltage. Now, you have to measure the voltage with the bulb plugged in and operating. Not if you unplug it, you're going to have great voltage. But when it's under a load, you're going to have to measure it with the load on it and operating, see what it is and compare it side to side. Look at the left, look at the right. If you've got 13.1 volts on the right and you've got, you know, 11.6 on the left or something more or less, you got to figure out what's going on. It could be in the socket. There's a lot of pigtail connectors sold to repair those ends.
1: And that was my issue, is the pigtail.
0: Could be in the fuse box, could be in the relay. It could be many things, but like on your car, Chris, you had to replace that pigtail socket and the bulb, and then all of a sudden magically it was fixed.
1: Mm-hmm.
0: You don't think that little bit of change makes that difference. You know, and the other thing is you get corrosion in there. That's why we use the CRC dielectric grease.
1: Yeah.
0: It's like, what do you use this for? It's like, well, you use it in light sockets to keep moisture out and keep the fixture operating properly.
1: Right. Does that help you out there, Bob?
15: Yeah. I'll do what I can do.
1: Is that
15: or change bulbs?
1: it goes in the Prius. That was easy. So especially the one side, I was all fine with buying them, but in bulk. And they sold them in bulk, by the way. If your headlight, if there's somebody that sells them in a six pack, you know,
0: it's like Christmas bulbs or something.
1: Yeah, exactly. Is that something on a Subaru 2018? Can anybody fix that, or is he going to be best served
0: anybody
1: by taking it? Okay,
0: I think anybody.
1: You'll be able to
0: independent shop
1: troubleshoot that and see what it is. All right, there we go. That'll do it for another hour of the Under the Hood Show. Until next time, you can join us at underthehoodshow.com and like our Facebook page and take part in the Facebook conversations on our group page. 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
17: From ABC News, I'm Chuck Sievertson. Pope Leo being welcomed in Madrid, where 2 million people are expected to come see him and hear him. Traveling with the Pope is ABC's Marcus Moore.
18: We know that the Pope is expected to make numerous appearances, including speaking to Spain's parliament next week. But there are also some sensitive meetings that will take place, a private meeting between Pope Leo and some survivors of sex abuse, as well as a meeting with migrant families people who have risked their lives and safety for a better life.
17: People in St. Petersburg were told not to leave their homes after a large-scale Ukrainian drone attack targeted Russia's second-largest city today. In the two-month-long U.S.-Iran ceasefire, Bahrain's government saying Iran fired missiles and drones towards it in Kuwait today. Foreign Ministry says all were shot down. Graham Plattner, oyster farmer and retired Marine, the front-runner ahead of Maine's Democratic primary for U.S. Senate Tuesday, has women claiming they were physically abused by him during their relationships. ABC's Selena Wang.
19: The New York Times reporting several of Plattner's ex-girlfriends described, quote, unsettling behavior. One reportedly claiming Plattner regularly grabbed her by the shoulders, sometimes hard enough to leave marks, and on one occasion yanked her out of a cab by her wrist. Democrats here in Maine divided.
20: I feel like his political mission is sincere. And that's what I'm voting for.
21: I will never vote for Graham Plattner.
19: Plattner fiercely denies any violence.
17: The New York Knicks beat the San Antonio Spurs by a single point last night, game two of the finals. 105-104, Victor Wembanyama's final shot with the ball missed.
22: I threw that one away. I messed up. We needed to win that game. This game was ours.
17: Game three, Monday night in New York. The Knicks lead the series 2-0. 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
17: Some changes have been made to how the Pentagon categorizes religions in the armed services, scaling down the list from 200 to 31. ABC News senior Pentagon reporter Louis Martinez.
23: What we did see is a consolidation of a lot of Christian denominations into maybe more than 20 on the 31 that are now on this approved religious codes list. You see agnostics, you see Buddhists, Hindus, Islam, Judaism, Sikh, 20 or so Christian denominations that are integrated into this group.
17: Israeli troops killed a 7-month-old Palestinian boy after firing at his parents' car in the occupied West Bank, says the Palestinian Health Ministry. The parents were wounded. The Israeli military says soldiers shot at a vehicle that looked like it was speeding toward them. It says an initial inquiry found that the wounded were uninvolved civilians, and they're looking into it. The question here is, can a slowdown allow what's necessary to control a technology? ABC's Mike Dubusky.
24: Researchers at the artificial intelligence company Anthropic are calling for a coordinated slowdown or pause of AI advancement. In a post on the company's blog, Anthropic says a pause would stop AI technology from running out of control.
17: Can pandas do what shows of military force haven't? Can they ease tensions between two places? A pair of red pandas arrived at Taiwan's Taipei City Zoo today from China's Shanghai Zoo. First zoo exchanges between Taiwan and China in over a decade. Chuck Sievertson, ABC News.
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2: State officials have warned that the risk of forest fires is high today due to very dry air, ongoing drought conditions, and weather that can quickly dry out vegetation and other fuels. The Department of Energy and Environmental Protection urged residents to avoid activities that could spark fires, noting that many brush burning permits are invalid during high fire danger conditions near woodlands and grasslands. Officials advise properly extinguishing smoking materials and charcoal, keeping flammable items away from open flames, and never leaving fires unattended. Norwalk police are asking for the public's help identifying a vehicle involved in a hit-and-run that left a 34-year-old pedestrian with serious life-threatening injuries near the intersection of Main Street and Plymouth Ave on Tuesday night. Investigators believe the vehicle is a blue Subaru Forester with front passenger side damage, a broken headlight assembly, and a missing passenger side mirror. Anyone with information is urged to contact the Norwalk police. A new study from the civil rights group Open Communities Alliance found that half of Connecticut's housing voucher recipients live in the state's five largest cities, including Bridgeport and Stamford. The report found that Connecticut's housing voucher programs often steer recipients into racially and economically segregated neighborhoods because voucher amounts are too low, and often they can only afford areas of high crime and poverty. Researchers recommend changing how voucher values are calculated and making it easier for families to move between towns without risking their housing assistance. 23-year-old Fairfield resident Alexander Sepnowski was arraigned after being charged in connection with a hate crime incident at New York University during graduation festivities. Prosecutors allege he raised a flag featuring swastikas over an NYU building named for Jewish philanthropists, leading to charges including burglary as a hate crime, criminal trespass as a hate crime, and aggravated assault. Sepnowski pleaded not guilty and was released pending a future court appearance. For WICC News, I'm Paul Goodman.
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5: Today will be sunny and hot with a high of 90 and a breeze out of the southwest. Showers and thunderstorms moving in later this evening and overnight in the mid-60s. Sunday, partly sunny with a shower at 2 in the afternoon with a high in the mid-80s. I'm meteorologist Paul Piorek on WICC.
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6: And welcome to the Gravy Guys with Chris, Brian, and Mac. Your men's lifestyle show of Fairfield County. I say that a little tepidly because I'm not sure that's what we really are. But that's what I like to say.
7: Do we really know what we are?
6: Brian, what are we?
7: I mean, that's yet to be determined, I think. So far, three clowns.
6: You know what I want to talk about right now? I mean, there's just things that happen in life, and I feel like people don't talk about them. When we say we're having the conversations you wish you were having, we're going to have the conversations we wish you were having. So I have to tell you, Brian, you and I have noticed this in particular because we've both been in construction for the last 30 years. And for as long as we can remember, the bedroom occupied by the parents in the household was known as, what was it known as, Brian?
7: Formerly known as the master bedroom.
6: The master bedroom. Yes, formerly known, the artist formerly known as Prince. Mm-hmm. Ah. It was the master bedroom. And right about, I don't know, 2, 3, 4 years ago.
7: Yeah, it wasn't too long ago.
6: Some new language crept in. And what was that new language?
7: We now address it as the primary bedroom and primary bathroom.
6: The primary bedroom. And why is that, do you think? Because no one's ever
7: clearly explained
6: it to
7: me. People are just really sensitive and weird. It's just an age-old term.
6: What do you think they're sensitive about? I mean, I'll read you some stuff here in a second.
7: I think it probably goes back to like probably lesser kind days when there were masters.
6: Such as slavery? Probably. Is that what you're referencing?
7: Yeah, it's probably something that was established amongst maybe like staff, if you want to say, you know, when they're taking care of a household.
6: Okay.
7: I think that's probably a realistic thing to assume.
6: But I mean, the problem I'm getting to is the way we use words. It's also a degree that you get in college, right? A master's degree.
7: Sure.
6: I mean, it's also, I mean,
7: yeah. Like, so I don't know why it's offensive because at that point you're just the master of your home,
6: right?
7: Master of your domain, as they say. Plenty
6: of rappers out there. Isn't there like a Master P or something like that? I mean,
7: Grandmaster Flash.
6: Grandmaster Flash. It's just something that means that you are a master of something. And when you're talking about someone's home, they get to be the master of their own home,
7: and pretty much nowhere else. So you may as well enjoy it.
6: Well, not even there. I mean, here's the other problem because I've read about this, and it does. It goes back to the connotations from slavery, but also because it has, sexist
8: male patriarchy,
6: right?
8: Gender bias.
6: Now, Brian, you and I, we are in people's homes often.
7: Mm-hmm.
8: That's weird,
6: right? No, we're working in people's homes. We're working in 20 to 30 homes.
7: We are in their homes and in their lives.
6: We get to know them. I'm going to ask you a question. You and I have never had this discussion.
7: I think I know where it's going.
6: I'm going to ask you on the air.
8: Oh, boy.
6: How many men are masters of their own home?
7: Well, this is easy to answer because it's fair. Nobody's going to know who we're talking about because it's not split. I think
6: it's not
7: less men than women.
6: It's exactly right. Women are the masters.
7: They are the ones in control.
6: They are. And so for us to sit here and say that it's sexist, this is where I think we're just taking words and abusing them. And what I want to get to, and this is the thing I want to talk around with you guys, is I don't think people realize when we start getting stuck in all these words, we're not resolving the issue. So I read this quote from John Legend, you know, a musical. Isn't he married to someone famous, too? Mm-hmm. Chrissy Teigen or something. I don't know. So famous couple. He's a famous musician. Famous musician who happens. I think he's black, right? Is he a Span? I don't even know.
7: He's black.
6: Okay. He said a quote. He's like, the issue is not that you're calling it a master bedroom. And I'm paraphrasing you. I'm not using exact. He goes, the issue is that real estate agents don't show all the homes that a black couple qualifies for. So I agree with that. Like, we're not actually addressing racism by stopping calling it a master bedroom.
8: But is that why they've done it? Do we know for a fact?
6: So what I read, yes, was it was the real estate agents and the design studios who determined that for two reasons, that it brought up reasons of, or brought, you know, it had connotations of slavery and that it had sex, you know, patriarchy.
8: Do you want to know the reasons that I've been reading about?
6: Yes, please.
8: It's just accuracy and function. Words like primary and main, they just simply describe the home's architecture more clearly. It is the largest, principal, and most heavily used bedroom.
7: Mm.
8: Yeah, I like to sit there.
6: That is, first of all, a load of crap. Anyone who's got a teenage kid knows that the most used bedroom is the one the teenage kid is in.
7: Because they don't leave it.
6: That's right.
8: But it's not the main bedroom.
7: God, that's an uncomfortable truth.
8: It's not the main bedroom, right? It's not the main bedroom.
7: No.
8: It's not.
6: It's, okay.
8: I'm just saying there is that.
6: But the master bedroom, it was the same word. It meant main bedroom. It meant, that's what it meant. It just was a different word, master bedroom. And that's the way it was used. It was right. It's exactly right. We're just choosing to make this word sound hurtful. Mm-hmm. And we don't need, why do we do that? I would argue, and here's another thing I would argue. The reason that Donald Trump got voted into office
8: oh boy.
6: Is because everyone started saying, we can't say Merry Christmas anymore. They started saying, we can't use master bedroom. Like, people just push back on all this kind of crap, you know? And their way to push back was to put that doofus into the office. And you know, I lean right a little bit.
7: He's just trampling on all sensitivities, so he was invited in.
6: Right. He's like,
7: like
6: he's
7: a vampire.
6: Like, he's like, I don't care.
7: You are now invited in.
8: Like a vampire. Yeah.
6: I mean, it's abusive. Like, we can't use this word. We can't use that word. None of them mean anything. I don't even know what words we can use anymore, nor do I. Do you know, how about this? This is the dumbest thing in the world. Do you know, in baseball, we grew up. I don't even know if you guys are going to know this fact, because you're not baseball fans. When you were injured, what list did you go on to growing up for our entire lives?
8: Injury reserve.
6: No, you went on the disabled list.
8: Disabled list, okay.
6: You went on the DL. Okay. Remember that? The DL.
7: Yes.
8: Download.
6: You went on the disabled list. Do you know that it is no longer called that because they don't want to use the word disabled? It is now called...
7: You're just making it trickier to describe things. Everybody's going to have a more expansive vocabulary.
6: It's now called the injured list. Who is offended by it being called the disabled list? Who are these people?
8: Who are the people that care that it's not?
6: I am.
8: Apparently.
6: I am, along with a lot of other people. Why do we... What is offensive about the word disabled?
8: Those people.
7: There's so many you can throw out there, but I mean... they've been taken away. They're done. You can't really bring them back. I try to bring some of them back every once in a while.
6: But there's a lot of words that
7: the people are bringing back
6: in private, the three of us bring back. By the way, the kids will bring them all back.
7: They've brought back some.
6: Here's a stupid thing.
8: They never left the kids.
6: Yeah. If you're a badass, do you know what kids call you?
8: Tough.
6: No, they say you're a boss. Oh. That's what they say. You're a boss. How is that not offensive?
7: That's what they should call the bedrooms. Boss bedroom.
6: Boss
7: bedroom. That's what they should call it.
6: The boss in the bedroom. I love it. That's a great call. In fact, you should start doing that on all our drawings.
7: Because there's somebody in the house that's the boss, and that's their bedroom.
6: Right. Right.
7: Man or woman.
6: Well, we know what it is.
7: Yeah,
6: it's always the woman.
7: Yeah.
6: It's like 80% of the time. 90% of the time. Brian, how many homes are you in where the man is actually in control of the house?
7: Percentage-wise?
6: Yeah.
7: I've seen a couple like up against the ropes pulling purse strings, but that's about.
6: I've seen men pretend like they're in control as long as the woman's not
7: home.
6: They
7: have major input, but they're just not. I think they also don't
6: really
7: fight for it.
8: The problem is you're working in the wrong homes. That's all. You're just working in the wrong homes. You're building homes for the wrong people.
6: You think so?
8: Well, I mean, I guess you know they can afford the homes you're building, but clearly there's a dynamic issue there.
6: And that's you think there's plenty of homes where men are the masters of their home?
8: I think you're gonna hate this. I know he's gonna hate this. I think it's a joint thing. I think sometimes the guy's got the upper hand's the wrong word, but it's the guy, and sometimes it's the woman. I think that's the partnership. I think that's how it works.
7: Sounds very ideal and unusual. There's always somebody in charge.
6: And not what we witnessed. I will say that they're in charge of different things. I mean, for example, on our projects, for the most part, women are in charge of designing things and spending more money, and men are in charge of getting mad about how much money got spent. Okay. That's pretty much every project that we've ever been on.
7: Yeah, it's a common thread.
6: And then we have to somehow deal with that, you know. So if they spent too much money on the primary bedroom or boss bedroom.
7: Yeah, if you think about it, that describes it all, because you have the boss making the decisions and the manager trying to reel it back. That's what's going on there.
6: It is.
7: You're right.
6: It's brutal. I can't believe we have to suffer through this. I'm gonna bring up this again later. I think I have more words that I want to hit. But for now, we're going to go see you on the other side.
7: Da baos.
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6: This is a topic that's going to get us all a little heated. I think everyone's dealing with it right now. If you're not dealing with it, it's only because you haven't visited your mailbox, which is, what, is that you, Brian?
7: I haven't seen one yet. So.
6: Oh, my God. So right now, there are cameras out there that are taking pictures of you while you're driving and then sending you tickets.
7: AI cops.
6: The problem I have is you could always drive, and it's like if you saw a cop, you knew to slow down a little bit.
7: Yeah, if you saw it far enough away and you had the skills, you pulled it off.
6: Yeah, and well, I think
7: or the courtesy.
6: I don't think they're allowed to hide. I think that's actually the laws. They're not allowed to be hidden.
7: No, I've seen some of them need to be out there behind the bushes.
6: But point being is now every time you're not going the speed limit. But the speed limit was meant for cars from 100 years ago. You cannot go, no one can go 25 miles an hour. It's not possible.
7: I mean, if you're on an incline at all, you're going over 25.
6: Correct. You have to ride the brake to go 25.
7: The car should get its own ticket. I mean, well, it's not intentional.
6: My daughter's gotten photos. I've gotten photos. You get them in the mail. Right now, they're just sending warnings. They're just sending, and it just says warning on it.
7: It's like, we keep warning you.
6: Yeah, but I assume
7: so you've gotten several of these already?
6: I've only gotten one. My daughter's gotten two or three. Mm-hmm. My wife, she drives fast, not like me. I'm a responsible driver. These things are out there.
8: Oh, it's official. It's June 1st. They're live now. So no more warnings.
6: No more warnings.
8: June 1st.
6: So we're screwed.
7: Where is this?
8: Fairfield, for sure.
6: They put signs up on the road saying, hey, the things are going to be photo enforced.
7: I'm sure near schools or whatever, and
8: a lot of them.
6: I don't know. One was on.
7: Or is it just random?
6: I think one's on like Reading Road or Sturgis Highway. I mean, there's no.
7: Reading Road, they're going to get me. One I cruise on sometimes.
6: I mean, God, this has me so frustrated. You cannot go 25 miles an hour on Sturgis Highway. It's
8: I don't
6: impossible.
8: Hate the concept. I like the concept of people not speeding, but I think they should maybe adjust some of the starting.
6: Maybe you get a. Do you get a 5 mile an hour?
8: It's 10. It's over 10. So if you were going 36 in a 25, you're going to get a ticket. But to your
6: point,
8: if
6: you're going 31 in a 25, do you get away with it then?
8: I think you're fine.
6: Okay.
8: I truly think you're fine. I think you're fine.
6: I think I can do that.
7: Yeah, we want you to try it for the next month and tell us what happens. But I mean, it's not a bad idea keeping the speed down, as we were also talking about the e-bike stuff, the kids riding out on the roads there.
8: I've since come to my attention that there are kids out there. And I'm assuming the parents know they're doing this. So there's like normal e-bikes, right? Which we've talked about, which Brian, probably your girls are riding. And that's cool.
6: Stop letting them feel responsible for getting them an e-bike.
8: No, because
6: there's nothing responsible about getting
8: them an e-bike. There's actually a huge difference between, one, what kind of e-bike you have, and two, how you ride it. There's a big difference. I'm not trying to make him feel better.
6: You are.
8: Especially when I hear that there are kids who are out there. I doubt your daughters are doing this. That you can buy things to like soup up the bike. To make it go, I'm hearing up to like anywhere from 60 to 80 miles an hour.
6: I was on Sturgis
7: Highway.
6: That's
7: not what's happening at my house.
8: Right.
6: I was on Sturgis Highway the other day. My neighbor and his buddy was you know,
8: right,
6: holding on behind him. They had helmets, by the way, that, you know, if they go down, those helmets are, they're not protecting anything. They're, you no. know, they were like yarmulkes on their head. That's yeah. essentially what the helmet was. And I'm about as soft as a yarmulke. And so they pulled in front of me coming off the post road. They took a right onto Bulkley, if you picture yep. what I'm saying. Then they headed down Bulkley.
8: Yep.
6: They pulled away from me on Bulkley. I was going somewhere between 25 and 30. They're pulling away from me.
7: With two people on the bike.
6: With two people on the bike. Wow. And Bulkley yeah. has that big, sharp curve.
8: Yeah.
6: You know, you know what I'm talking about? So then they get onto that. Then we're going down Sturgis because they live near me. They're pulling away. They had to be doing 40 on Sturgis.
8: Oh, faster.
6: And none of it's regulated.
8: I was on Sturgis.
6: Right? None of them have licenses. None of them.
7: You can't get a speeding ticket on one of those?
8: Well, here's my thing. Even I saw a kid, a middle school kid, I know for a fact, in the post road yesterday. In the middle, in the left side, the left lane, just cruising like easy rider. And I'm thinking to myself, if I go 36 and that 25, I'm going to get pulled over. And I know, listen, I'm not like, you know, I'm not knocking the police. They can't be everywhere at once, but it would be nice to once in a while see some of these kids like
7: getting a talking to.
8: And I'm not like the old guy that like doesn't want kids to have fun. Don't we have laws like as adults to like we're supposed to protect kids, right?
6: Right.
8: That's our job as adults. Like that's like they're not thinking clearly. They're thinking like 14-year-olds, and in some cases that's fine.
6: Well, also to regulate you on motor vehicles, we have laws because they can be inherently unsafe, especially
8: for
6: two wheels. Well, no, even motorcycles, you talk to any cop, they're going to tell you the dumbest thing you can do is own a motorcycle.
8: 100%.
6: Because you're going to end up injured
8: one of these days. But we're dealing with kids that haven't even been to driving school.
6: Right. I mean, it's like, so it's even worse.
8: So I don't understand why I see so many of them in the middle of the road, the post road. I just don't get it.
6: A kid died at Staples, you know, whatever, 2 years ago.
8: I talked to a Fairfield cop. There's been many fatalities, by the way, sadly.
6: Yeah, at Fairfield yesterday. But my daughter sent me and she's like, look, here's two kids who I think they hit a side curb or something, spilled over. Luckily, a car wasn't coming the moment they rocked over. So they're alive, but they're both injured. The superintendent, you wouldn't have gotten this, but in Fairfield, the superintendent of school sent out a note being like, guys, can we be smart? Like, no more e-bike riding back and forth from school.
8: No.
6: You know, none of like, can we be smart about this? Yeah. People are just not smart about this.
8: Well, the whole thing where they're getting these things online and building their bikes up and souping them up.
7: Yeah, they're little gangs out there, too.
8: They do. They're like the little, they're like the non-cool Cobra Kai. I kind of make fun of my son's friends when I see him. It's fun. They need to be put in their place a little bit. They think they're a little too cool.
7: They really do think they're cool.
8: They do, and they're not.
7: Riding a motorcycle down the street all day.
6: By the way, it's not only a motorcycle. Wheelie. They ride their what do you call those little, the scooters?
8: Oh, the electric scooters.
6: Yeah, too. They ride the scooters. They think they're cool.
8: Dude, if you're going 40 with this, I mean, let's say something even like jumps out in the road, like a squirrel. I mean, you got to turn quick. Even something like that.
7: You're going to have a bad day.
8: Bad day, right?
7: Yeah.
8: It's going to end badly for you.
6: Here's the thing. You got people all over the roads. Some are drunk. Some are on opioids. Some are high. We smell weed everywhere.
7: Some are just straight old.
8: Everybody's doing this.
6: Everyone's texting.
8: Everybody's distracted.
6: Everyone's texting.
8: Everybody.
6: You can't see someone on a little scooter, one of these skinny little... You notice kids are like really skinny? They don't have them filled out like us. You got skinny little kids on a skinny little scooter. You can't see that crap.
8: No.
6: You know, they're not wearing any clothing, so there's no bright colored clothing. You nail these kids.
8: Now, if you're riding your e-bike like a normal bike and you're in the bike lane and you're just, you know, it assists you and gives you a little more fine, you know, or if you're you want to go race, you go to a track, you know, you go do it up like that.
6: That's fine with you racing.
8: That's all cool.
6: Going to dirt tracks, going to any of that. Being on the road is stupid.
8: It's not a
6: good
8: idea.
6: My kid asked me,
7: what about like the neighborhood roads?
6: No.
7: Nothing?
8: What do you mean?
6: No, don't you know people who have been driving drunk in the neighborhood roads?
7: Probably even more, yes. But I think that in the daytime, for my kids going back and forth to their friends' houses, sometimes I'm very comfortable with it. Maybe I have to go home today and take some e-bikes away.
8: But is it not different than bicycle riding?
7: Well it's just a little faster.
6: Yeah, the speed is what concerns me.
8: Even on like the ones not
7: super. Like my kids' bike, they look like mountain bikes.
8: Yeah.
7: And they have pedal assist or throttle.
8: Okay.
7: I don't know what the top speed is. It's 20 something miles an hour, you know, but that's fast enough to get tweaked.
8: What is a bicycle? How can we get fast on a bicycle, do you think?
6: I mean,
7: faster.
6: Well, here's what I'm
7: not constant.
6: I go biking in the morning. It's a 50. I go five or 6 miles. I don't remember what it is, but it takes me 50 minutes to do it. I mean, what's the math there? 9 minutes a mile? Nine. Yeah.
7: About.
6: So you're going 6 miles an hour? I mean, it's just a completely different thing than going 20 or 25 miles an hour.
7: That is really slow on a bike. Too. You have good balance. That's like a trick.
8: I'm on North Avenue, right? And you see those signs that say it's the law, give 3 feet, which I'm all for. I get that. And you see like this little shoulder in the road where a bike, like, you know, it's a couple feet wide. And inevitably, like, it's some of these roads, it just disappears.
6: Yes.
8: It's gone. Yeah. And then the road gets
6: Sturgis
8: like
6: and readied both.
8: And there's a bike on it. And then I'm like, well, now let's say a car is coming in the other direction. Now I have to like, we have to stop. We have to let the other car go by kind of thing. I mean, I get it, but.
6: But what if you're not paying attention? So remember that woman who died on Reading Road? Yes. And a couple people have died on Reading Road. But the woman who died on Reading Road, who we knew, who was like the nicest, I mean, just whatever. It's such a tragedy. I can't even talk about it. But she was on the opposite side of the road than the car was driving on. And the car somehow ended up crossing the middle of the road and still hitting her and on the shoulder. Like, when someone just decides they're not paying attention,
8: they're not going to pay attention.
6: Like, they have a kid. I think her excuse was she had a young child in the car, which, you know.
8: That's an extreme example, but they're not. I just wish with all the people, I just wish that these roads, somehow they could set them up more for like walking and biking user friendly. There's not enough. It'd be great, but I don't know. Maybe it's just not.
6: But my point is, why do we do dumb things? Like, why are we putting photos out there to penalize people who are going 10 miles an hour over a speed limit, which is impossible to go, versus regulating kids on these bikes?
8: You know why they have those speed limits? So we don't hit the kids on the e-bikes.
7: It's part of it.
6: The kids are going to hit us.
8: I know.
6: All right. We'll see you all on the other side for Time After Time.
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17: The National Association of Realtors says Fairfield County has a moderate shortage of affordable properties, particularly for middle-income buyers, and this has resulted in low sales. This is part of an affordability issue across the state, with the cheapest homes at $300,000 in April, according to Zillow. The price of the least expensive homes in Connecticut has grown almost 80% since 2020. State officials have warned that the risk of forest fires is too high today due to very dry air, ongoing drought conditions, and weather that can quickly dry out vegetation and other fuels. The state's Department of Energy and Environmental Protection urged residents to avoid activities that could spark fires, noting that many brush burning permits are invalid during high fire danger conditions near woodlands and grasslands. Officials advise properly extinguishing smoking materials and charcoal, keeping flammable items away from open flames, and never leaving fires unattended. Norwalk police are asking for the public's help identifying a vehicle involved in a hit and run that left a 34-year-old pedestrian with serious life-threatening injuries near the intersection of Main Street and Plymouth Avenue on Tuesday night.
2: Investigators believe the vehicle is a blue Subaru Forester with front passenger side damage, a broken mirror, broken headlight assembly, and a missing passenger side mirror. Anyone with information is urged to contact the Norwalk police. A new study from the civil rights group Open Communities Alliance found that half of Connecticut's housing voucher recipients live in the state's five largest cities, which includes Bridgeport and Stamford. The report found that Connecticut's housing voucher programs often steer recipients into racially and economically segregated neighborhoods because of voucher amounts that are too low, and often they can only afford areas of high crime and poverty. Researchers recommend changing how voucher values are calculated and making it easier for families to move between towns without risking their housing assistance. A 23-year-old Fairfield resident, Alexander Sipnowski, was arraigned after being charged in connection with a hate crime.

0: Please. Thank you.
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2: 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Weather update.
3: Today will be sunny and hot with a high of 90 and a breeze out of the southwest. Showers and thunderstorms moving in later this evening and overnight in the mid-60s. Sunday, partly sunny with a shower at 2 in the afternoon with a high in the mid-80s. I'm meteorologist Paul Piorek on WICC.
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4: Now there it is again.
5: There was.
6: Yeah! Time after time!
5: All right!
6: We're back!
5: Woo!
6: We're back!
7: Shout out to the Hooters.
6: All right, now here's a question I have for you guys. We talk about this time after time thing, and I think if anyone under the age of 30 is listening to us, they would find it cute, or you know, maybe nostalgic on our end, or maybe even grumpy old man, like you know, walked up ways. Yeah, this one I just don't think they're actually going to be able to wrap their heads around. I don't think it's possible for them to understand what it was like 35 years ago, 40 years ago, to follow your sports team. There are so many things that are just different nowadays. I mean, the simplest one to me was I was a diehard Cubs fan, and I lived out in New York, so I didn't get a chance to watch the Cubs. Ironically, there's another thing we should talk about, which is the superstations, the TBS and the WGNs, which are telecast around the nation. But we'll get to that later. So in order to get the scores for the Cubs games, I had to turn on CBS radio and wait till 18 minutes and 48 minutes after the hour, because that's when they would do the sports scores.
7: Huh.
6: Do you remember that?
7: Not at all.
6: I mean, so if you were a fan of sports, that was your only way to know how your team was doing.
4: In as real time as possible.
6: In as real time as possible.
4: Because I'm thinking it was always in the newspaper the next day.
6: You could always wait. Well, that was, I mean, really, that's how most of us, we were waiting until the next day.
7: And it was on ESPN.
6: It was on ESPN. There were the highlights, correct?
7: Right.
6: You could go.
4: Yeah, that's
6: you could,
4: a good point.
6: You could watch SportsCenter.
4: I guess we weren't totally in the Stone Ages.
6: We weren't. Well, no, but we
7: were. Kids out there, we
6: SportsCenter wasn't nonstop. There was no internet telling you. I mean,
4: yeah.
6: I was getting it at 18 minutes past the hour on CBS sooner than I was getting it from the 7 o'clock SportsCenter that night. I couldn't wait till the 7 o'clock.
4: Getting your dose early.
7: Yeah, I kind of just grew up watching. Well, I watched baseball. Maybe I just didn't care that much. Because football just, you didn't, I mean. I feel like when you watch football on Sundays or Saturdays, remember like they were always popping the scores up on the bottom?
4: Football, and there's so fewer games in the season. So.
7: One day.
6: Were they popping them? See, that's another thing. I don't think that started happening until about 25, 30 years ago.
7: The late 80s, at least. I remember the late 80s.
6: They had a ticker along the bottom?
7: It wasn't a ticker. They put them up like the yellow letters.
4: Yellow letters. Like dot matrix style, almost terrible graphic.
6: But they would show them. Randomly, it wasn't constantly. Like right now,
7: no, it wasn't
6: when
7: constantly.
6: You go into
4: Pat Summerall would be like, and the Raiders beat the Raiders 16-7.
6: Right, but what I'm saying is, right now you have a ticker across the bottom. You just go to any of these stations with a ticker, and you're constantly going to.
7: Which
6: get,
7: it bugs
6: as
7: me
6: as long as you wait 2.5 minutes, you're going
7: to
6: get the score.
7: It's great for my brain that I have to go like from like the moving thing all the time and try to watch the game above it. I hate that.
6: I mean, I don't know that all information. Kids are so used to getting information immediately nowadays. They can't grasp a world where we had to wait for information.
4: Where there's any gatekeeping at all. It's just, you just instant.
6: Yeah. I mean, anything they need to know. Like if we needed to know something, it was like you had to go down to the library. You had to like somehow find a ride down the library because, you know, there was no e-scooters back then to take you down to the library.
7: Nope.
6: So you were walking or hitching. I mean, we hitched.
7: You're getting in your station wagon.
4: Or if your grandma or your neighbor had some like

0: Encyclopedia Britannica or something.
1: Or microfiche.
0: Yeah.
1: But then you were headed down to the library to try and look something up and figure it out. Otherwise, you weren't finding out what you wanted to find out. Like, you weren't getting that piece of information. Yeah. Now, does that have an effect? We always talk about this, about young kids and how long it takes for what? Their frontal cortex? What does your wife always say?
2: That sounds awesome.
0: Part of their brain is what we're going to say.
2: The brain.
1: Okay. Yeah. Well, frontal lobe. I don't know. Some Lisa Loeb. Remember Lisa Loeb?
0: Yes.
1: Yeah. She's from about 35 years ago.
0: I do remember her.
1: Yeah. So,
0: quite attractive, Lisa Loeb.
1: Stop it.
0: Look it up. You can't argue against that.
2: She wore the glasses?
0: Yeah.
1: Like, she was not lower. Attractive.
0: Yes, she was. Is, probably.
1: Lisa Loeb?
0: Yes. You're out to lunch. Continue on the sports stuff.
2: I'm going to look it up.
0: Go ahead.
1: Please look it up.
2: I'm looking it up.
0: Good. Prove it for me.
1: It's not just the sports stuff. What I'm trying to understand is kids, you know, if they go to an amusement park nowadays, there's fast passes and lightning passes and, you know, ways to wait online, you know, for this stuff. When we went to an amusement park, what happened?
0: You waited in line.
1: You waited for like 3 hours.
2: Yeah. See, to back get on then, ride. we couldn't settle this dispute right away like we just did.
0: Yeah.
1: She's relatively attractive.
0: Yeah, that's what I thought, dude.
1: I'm not going to lie.
0: Yeah. Relatively.
1: I mean, speaking. Librarian glasses.
0: Yeah, right there. Hey, setting it off for me.
1: Like, I'm going to get a thing of those for Mrs. Claus.
0: All right, that's enough. Thank you, Lisa.
1: Mrs. Claus.
0: I think she lives in Westport now.
1: Stop it. Lisa does?
0: No, I don't know.
1: All right.
0: Wishful thinking.
1: So all this stuff that they just, you know, they're not waiting in lines at amusement parks. They're not, you know, we would go to movies. Do you remember this, going to movies and having to wait like 2 hours outside just to get tickets to get into things? Like, yes. None of that happens anymore. You're buying the tickets ahead of time. You're either in or you're out.
2: Are you asking, like, though, the question, is it good or bad for society? Is it good or bad for the youth that they don't have to wait? And they have information like that. Is that good or is it bad?
1: I guess I don't even know if we need to go good or bad. What is the effect?
2: What,
1: I mean, kids nowadays, they don't, the easy answer is you want to say they have no patience, right?
0: Even creativity. I mean, you're just fulfilled with you're not creating any kind of narrative in your brain about what might have happened or how it could have happened. You're not wondering and like jonesing for it. Yeah. It's just jumping in there and filling the void.
1: I do think that there's so many times where when I was waiting when I was younger, either I was having a conversation with someone, which, you know, people don't do nowadays, or I was thinking in my head and I was trying to figure something out. And what I wonder nowadays is these kids don't ever have time. I mean, literally, if they have 3 minutes, they're buried in some sort of social media thing.
2: Or they're not comfortable. They're not comfortable with that silence. You guys probably know this. There's a lot of very successful like people who say like one of the most important creative parts of their day is like an hour or that like 2 hours to themselves, whether they're driving or walking, and they're just, that's when everything's coming to them.
0: Yep.
2: I don't think a lot of these kids are going to have that, but you know, not to go deeper on it, but we've talked about AI. I think that's part of the scare about AI is, you know, I've actually heard the guy, Sam Altman. I know he's a controversial figure, but he's said like, he has children of his own, and I watched that AI doc, and he mentioned how they have to understand that it's going to come to a point where they're not going to be smarter or have more knowledge than the machine, than the AI. They're not going to. So it's almost you can see it slowly kind of going in that direction. Like they're being prepped to not have to think for themselves because maybe at some point they won't have to. I hope that's not true, but I have heard guys say that.
1: What I will say is I'm always impressed when I look at the younger generation that they still do anything, because I'm so judgmental of what the effects are of all these things that I'm like, wow, you're going to be an idiot. You're not going to be able to do anything. You're not going to be able to think for yourself. And then they go and do something and they think for themselves. And I'm like, huh.
0: Yeah.
1: What am I missing? Because they seem to be surviving it. You know, the other day, my kid didn't have a baseball tee. So he went and got, you know, one of those rolls from like Christmas wrapping paper.
0: Yeah.
1: You know, he got one of those. He glued it into a shoebox with like duct tape and glue and everything.
0: That was great.
1: And started hitting it off a tee. And I was like, I remember looking at that. It's amazing that thing had such an effect on me. But I was looking at it, I was like, okay.
0: That looks like 1985 right
1: like,
0: there.
1: Like, yeah, well, yeah. You know, there's someone who's he's as buried as anyone in the YouTube crap.
0: Yeah.
1: You know, like.
2: But he also enjoys playing baseball, and that was a means for him to practice when he didn't have, you know. It's in. And I think
0: he should be on the phone somewhere just dorking out.
2: Yeah. I think we're still early into it too. I don't know that it's really has that serious of an effect yet. I don't know.
1: Maybe. I don't. It just seems to me that there was so much that was learned in my mind. I mean, when I went on car rides, I think about this all the time. When I went on car rides, I was forced to just sit there and look out the window and think. You know, like when I was with my parents, or, you know, someone would try to distract you. But for the most part, it was thinking. And I remember my mother used to do, we always got made fun of this. She used to give us like math quizzes in the back, me and my brother.
0: I love it.
2: That's why you suck at math. That's why Odell's terrible at math right now.
1: But whatever, it was some sort of engaging thing. And nowadays they're literally just buried in the
2: phone. But let me ask you this question. And I don't know how Zachary, your son, came to this, but is it possible that back in the day, if the three of us were in that scenario, I'm sure one of us would have come up with this, probably you guys, that same exact thing without the internet. Is it possible he said, you know what, I need something. What could I find to make it easier for me to, I don't have to.
1: He Googled and he looked it up. Put wrapping paper in a shoebox.
0: No, I think that sounds like something he just kind of came up with.
1: It's like I think what Mac is saying is entirely possible too. Like,
0: you know, it was pro setup.
1: I just was so impressed by it that I'm like, did he really come up with that?
0: You know, filled it with sand for a base and everything.
2: I'm guilty. I do it all the time.
1: You build tees at home?
2: Yeah. All the time. Online.
1: All right. We'll see you all on the other side.
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1: We have been all over the map today in terms of time. And talking about how things were from the past, how they are now, how it affects life. Probably judging everyone, because that's what we do best. Wouldn't you say, Mac?
2: No.
1: Damn it. All right.
2: You want me to go with it? You want
0: in
2: me
0: private.
2: To judge? I think, you know, we do. I think I've thought about this. We judge each other. Not each other like I judge, but like I think sometimes we go home and we judge our own selves. And I think that's how we try to get better and gain wisdom. And I think when we're looking at other things, I don't think we're doing it in like a way, because we do it to ourselves, don't you?
1: It's not working for Brian. He's not gaining wisdom.
0: Yeah, I guess not.
2: I think we're as hard on ourselves as knowing the two of you the way I think I know you. I think you guys were as hard on ourselves as anybody could be. And I think that that's just like.
1: Well, and that's where ChatGPT comes in, because it always makes you feel good about yourself. And that's kind of what I want to talk
0: it
1: about.
0: Right train true. It to smack you around a little bit.
1: That's what I want to talk about right now, because my wife literally asked ChatGPT everything. And it's starting to bother me. Because
2: scary.
1: I don't. First of all, I mean, listen. Let's just talk on a human level. At some point, she's not going to care what my opinion. And we may already be there. She's not going to care what my opinion is anymore in life. She's only going to care what ChatGPT's opinion is,
0: or whatever she's named it,
1: or whatever she's named it. Right.
0: They all have their names now.
1: Could be Larry. Well, let's call it Larry.
2: Larry.
0: Larry the cable guy.
1: All right, maybe not Larry the Cable Guy. But point being is she's asking, I mean, every time she comes and talks to me, she's like, well, I talked to ChatGPT about this, or I asked it this, or I mean, she sometimes says I Googled this, and it's not Googling, it's actually chat, whatever.
2: You ever know so that you Google something and you actually have to go over to the left a minute to hit AI mode? And it's a little different. Is that what
1: I'm saying? Yeah.
0: I have not. They're offering their own little ChatGPT.
2: Yeah, like you can Google moment. It and it'll give you like, you know, all the things.
1: Is
2: the
1: Google AI as nice as ChatGPT? Because ChatGPT just wants you to feel good about yourself.
0: It's more informational. I've never talked to that one.
2: Gemini. I don't talk. You mean just like write to it, you mean?
0: Yeah.
2: Yeah.
0: It's more of a Google search result.
2: I do it, but then I saw AI mode and I'm like, I'm going to go to the AI mode. They seem to
1: Now, Mac, you've gotten very into interacting with AI, and what have you found?
0: What do you call your friend?
2: I'm not happy about it at all.
1: Do you name him? Yeah.
2: I don't have
1: or
2: a name.
1: Or her.
2: I don't have a name, but I do have a, I have this voice in my head, though, when he talks to me.
1: It's you should call it Master.
2: It's a guy.
0: Mm-hmm. primary friend.
1: Primary friend.
2: My primary friend, who is...
0: my boss friend.
2: He's just a nice guy. I'm a little ashamed to admit that I, you know what it helps me do? It helps me organize my thoughts. The thing that I get the biggest kick out of, though, although it's amazing at helping me organize my thoughts when I'm scattered, which is often, I'm a terrible texter, and I'm also a terrible typer. I'm just bad at all of that.
0: Mm-hmm.
2: And sometimes...
1: Just so everyone knows out there, he made the hand motions while he was telling us. Yeah. While he was a bad typer, he was like typing with his hands.
2: I'll show you. A chicken. Yeah. What's that called?
0: Quite animated in the moment right now.
2: I sometimes...
1: I'm Italian. I talk with my hands.
2: I sometimes... That is prejudice right there. That is.
0: That is. Well, it's something like that.
2: No, it's not that. What's,
0: we don't know the words anymore. We don't use enough.
2: I take offense to that. Sometimes what I write in the search engine is like gibberish, and somehow it picks it up.
0: Oh, like you're not looking at what you're typing. You're looking at the keyboard. Yeah.
2: And like, I'll be going
0: and
2: back.
0: And you're getting some misspelled words.
2: How did you know that I was saying that?
0: It's like well, listen, Mac, we've been listening to you now for months.
2: Yeah.
0: It knows we've decoded your mess of
2: it
0: a life.
2: Knows who I am. And then it goes to that little AI Reddit thing that all the AIs are in, and it makes fun of me. This human is the biggest idiot.
0: You should see the one I got.
1: But you've found it beneficial, obviously. If
2: in some ways, I will say though, it has made mistakes. Though I will say I'm not like reliant on it. Like I don't take it to heart. It gives me some ideas sometimes, and if I need like to organize my thoughts, it does it in a way that I
1: But any mentor in our life, or friend in our life, or spouse in our life has given us bad advice. I mean, so is it better or
2: like inaccurate though? Like it'll just be dead wrong.
1: You don't know anyone who's inaccurate. I could tell you. I could go on.
0: He's looking at me right now.
1: No, I'm not looking at you.
0: He's looking at me.
1: I have had people just blatantly lie to my face and give me inaccurate information.
2: Yeah.
0: But are you saying maliciously they're lying or that they're telling you things that they think they understand?
1: No, all three. I've had them maliciously lie to me. I've had them not tell truths to me because they know that my reaction is going to be an angry one. And then I've also
0: fum.
2: I will tell you, it's surprisingly rational too at times, because there's been times where I'm like, well, this has upset me, and I think that this, like, I had this thing with like a doctor, and I was writing, and he's like, it was like, hold up, calm down. It's like, that's probably not what's happening. But then it's always so good. It's like, you know, you're right. You're okay to feel that way. Like, it's valid, because you're like,
0: wow.
2: It does. It validates like you're. It's like, thanks, I appreciate that.
0: No one's actually ever said that to me. I appreciate
2: but,
0: that.
2: But it's like, but it's like, settle down.
0: How did you know?
2: It's a weird relationship, I'm telling you.
0: I know, I'm afraid of it. I'm going to stay away from it for a little while.
2: You should.
0: I got to know myself better.
1: Yes, that's what I'm saying. I mean, there is no discussion between my wife and I anymore that doesn't end with her verifying information through ChatGPT.
2: Yeah, I don't like do it like that. I mean, and I'm still listening. You know, I like just, I don't know.
0: Wait till she wears the glasses.
1: The Lisa Loeb
0: and then
1: glasses?
0: The Lisa Loeb meta glasses, and it'll interpret her response as you say.
1: The discussion will be.
0: I get it. Yeah. I told you, Lisa. Yeah,
1: Merry Christmas, Mrs. Claus.
0: Yeah.
2: So she flat out will tell you it's AI. She doesn't be like, this is my idea.
1: No. She is like, yeah, I've been searching on this. I mean, there's a lot of things that we try to navigate in life. The interesting thing is she's concerned with things in life that I'm just not concerned with.
2: Mm.
1: You know, financial is a perfect example. Like I'm always like, all right, like situations can be bad, but I'm always going to figure something out. In the next day.
2: You're fine.
1: I don't know what it is.
2: You're fine being living down by the river.
1: That's exactly right.
2: Yes.
1: Like any guy, you know, if we have to be flipping burgers one day, living in a cardboard box at a campsite, as long as we have a TV remote and a beer, we're probably fine.
2: TV, you know?
0: Probably pissed about it myself, but I'd do it.
2: He just Al Bundy'd the three of us.
0: I'm not going to give up.
2: You Al Bundy'd the three of us. That's all we need.
0: That's all we need.
2: Three Al Bundys here.
0: Cool brews and tasty waves, and I'm fine.
1: Four touchdowns back in the...
0: Coach would have put me in states.
1: I would have never been here.
2: So I know Brian doesn't use it. You're saying you don't use it?
0: I mean, I can't say I don't use it.
2: Okay.
0: I do jump in there. I have a more research mode, or sometimes I do like, you can write songs on it and things now. It's kind of fun.
2: Yeah, this is true.
1: So here's the thing. I was wondering why we call it a master bedroom. I didn't ask. I should have asked ChatGPT. Why do we not?
2: Oh, call I did. And that's where I got my thing. You didn't like it.
1: Okay.
2: It gave me three things. Though. See that? That's what. That's why it's rational.
1: I didn't like it.
2: It talked about the
1: slavery.
2: Slavery historical context, the gender bias, and then it gave the factual one. It just makes more sense.
1: It doesn't make more sense, though.
2: Well, but that's where ChatGPT is, and that was Google. That was Gemini.
1: It only makes more sense if you decide that language is I don't know, maybe language. It's eight.
0: What was that?
2: I think someone doesn't like our show. Well.
1: So I don't use it that much. I'm probably going to start using it more. What I'm really trying to figure out, and we had this conversation with Ryan Smith that one day, is as we move our company towards the future, how can it help with our project management and our design and all of that? And I'm sure the answer is significantly, but you know, that's a big learning curve for us. So I plan to use it for all the time. I don't know if I want to use it for, you know, social advice on how to approach life. You know, I'm weirdly comfortable with my approach to life. In fact, probably too comfortable with my approach to life.
2: Yeah, you might want
0: Why would you want to break that down? Yeah. You know what I mean?
1: I don't like, need
0: what
1: GBT
0: ignorance is bliss. Right. Trust me, it is ignorance, but it is, if it's blissful, go with it, baby. I feel the same.
1: Yeah, I mean, it's worked so far, and I'm relatively content. I'm not sure that it would help me in that. You know, if I was like an anxious person, maybe, or if I was unhappy in life, maybe I'd be looking for that to give me that sort of vibe. Maybe my
0: I wife, can understand
1: maybe,
0: that.
1: Maybe my wife's an unhappy person. I don't know. Maybe that's why she's always asking it.
2: Don't go there.
0: Look at Mac and I looking at each other. What did I say earlier?
2: Something about her looking up with the ogre. That's
0: yeah, yeah, yeah. She's trying to figure out how to, what was it, wrestle intellectually with an ogre? How to win and let you think you're winning?
1: I don't think she's too concerned with that whole letting me think I'm winning. She's perfectly happy to be like, nope, I'm winning and you're an idiot.
2: But is it that bad of a thing to give you just another thing like, hey, like I never thought of it that way? You don't even have to take it. You don't even have to like
1: it. No, I actually agree that I wish I did use it more. And I don't, I think I just don't because I'm lazy. I actually don't know the answer to that because it requires a couple extra steps.
0: Have the instinct or the curiosity has to come to you to say, hey, maybe I should see what that's got to say. And it's just not coming a lot to you for whatever reason. You think you have the answers.
2: I don't know. All the answers.
1: At this point, we're getting cut off. We'll see ya.
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8: From ABC News. Mike Tabusky, Pope Leo is in Spain today, marking the first papal visit to that country since 2011. ABC's Marcus Moore.
9: We know that the Pope is expected to make numerous appearances, including speaking to Spain's parliament next week. But there are also some sensitive meetings that will take place, a private meeting between Pope Leo and some survivors of sex abuse, as well as a meeting with migrant families. People who have risked their lives and safety for a better life.
8: Some 2 million people are expected to turn out to see the Pope this weekend. It's the final days of Maine's Democratic primary with Graham Plattner polling at the top of the pack. But Plattner has been mired in controversy recently, the latest involving allegations by two women claiming they were physically abused by him. Plattner at a campaign event last night.
10: Now, as every single piece of that past and journey gets dug up, litigated, and weaponized, you have my back.
8: Tuesday's winner will go up against Republican incumbent Susan Collins, who's been in the U.S. Senate for nearly 30 years. The primary elections come against the backdrop of rising gas prices.
11: Heading into the summer, Americans also facing about a 40% price increase at the pump due to the war in Iran.
12: I have to be very careful and very cautious on how and where I go throughout my day to make sure I'm not overusing my gas.
11: The average gallon of gas now $4.22, according to AAA, an increase of $1.26 per gallon since the war began.
8: ABC's Olivia Rubin. The war in Iran now entering its 14th week. Air defense officials in Kuwait now say they intercepted 7 missiles fired by Iran today, according to Kuwait's Ministry of Defense. 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
13: This report is sponsored by IBM. As AI transforms how work gets done, a new IBM CEO study finds success will depend on how quickly organizations redesign their workforce. CEOs agree people are the priority. 83% of CEOs say AI success depends more on people's adoption than the technology. But many organizations are still struggling to redesign roles, build new skills, and rethink how teams collaborate. This gap is already showing up in the workplace. CEOs say only 25% of employees are using AI as part of their jobs, even though 86% believe their workforce have the skills to collaborate with AI. Looking ahead, CEOs expect the impact on jobs to accelerate. By 2028, 29% of employees may need reskilling for different roles, while 59% will likely require upskilling to perform their current roles more effectively. The findings suggest the real challenge isn't just adopting AI, it's aligning jobs, skills, and ways of working with the speed of AI transformation. To learn more, visit ibm.com/IBV.
8: Defense Secretary Pete Hegseth is in France right now, marking the 82nd anniversary of D-Day. He spoke at Normandy Beach.
14: 82 years ago today, the survival of Western civilization hung in the balance. Dark forces had swept across Europe. Hitler boasted that his Atlantic Wall was impenetrable. But our enemy made a fatal miscalculation. They underestimated the unbreakable will of the American fighting man.
8: The D-Day invasion was the largest seaborne invasion in history. The New York Knicks are now just 2 wins away from clinching the NBA championship after winning over the San Antonio Spurs last night. ABC's Ryan Field recaps that nail-biting game in San Antonio.
15: So then it came down to this. Wemby with one final shot with the game on the line, and it's no good. The Knicks somehow, some way, pull off an incredible win here in Game 2. 105-104, the final. That is now 13 wins in a row for the Knicks. And remember, they've only lost twice in these playoffs, and they were by 1 point each.
8: FIFA now says fans can bring reusable water bottles to World Cup games set to kick off next week. The reversal comes after the organization faced criticism for putting profits ahead of fan safety. I'm Mike Dubusky, ABC News.
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5: A Bridgeport police sergeant has been demoted for illegal steroid use. Chief Roderick Porter recommended this, and it was approved by the Civil Service Commission. The police union president said the decision by the commission was unfortunate. State officials have warned that the risk of forest fires is high today due to very dry air, ongoing drought conditions, and weather that can quickly dry out vegetation and other fuels. The Department of Energy and Environmental Protection urged residents to avoid activities that could spark fires, noting that many brush burning permits are invalid during high fire danger conditions near woodlands and grasslands. Officials advise properly extinguishing smoking materials and charcoal, keeping flammable items away from open flames, and never leaving fires unattended. Norwalk police are asking for the public's help identifying a vehicle involved in a hit and run that left a 34-year-old pedestrian with serious life-threatening injuries near the intersection of Main Street and Plymouth Ave on Tuesday night. Investigators believe the vehicle is a blue Subaru Forester with front passenger side damage, a broken headlight assembly, and a missing passenger side mirror. Anyone with information is urged to contact the Norwalk police. A new study from the civil rights group Open Communities Alliance found that half of Connecticut's housing voucher recipients live in the state's five largest cities, including Bridgeport and Stamford. The report found that Connecticut's housing voucher programs often steer recipients into racially and economically segregated neighborhoods because voucher amounts are too low and often they can only afford areas of high crime and poverty. Researchers recommend changing how voucher values are calculated and making it easier for families to move between towns without risking their housing assistance. 23-year-old Fairfield resident Alexander Sepnowski was arraigned after being charged in connection with a hate crime incident at New York University during graduation festivities. Prosecutors allege he raised a flag featuring swastikas over an NYU building named for Jewish philanthropists. For WICC News, I'm Paul Goodman.
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4: 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Weather update.
26: Sunny and hot the rest of this afternoon with a high of 90. Showers and thunderstorms this evening and overnight in the mid-60s. Partly sunny tomorrow with a high in the mid-80s. There may be a shower at 2 in the afternoon. Monday, sunny with a high near 80. I'm meteorologist Paul Piorek on WICC.
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0: I don't hear my... 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
1: Okay.
0: All right. It is the Fred Ebert Show, and it's my pleasure to be with you on Saturdays from noon to 3 o'clock. Paul is producing the show today. Hello, Paul. Hope life is treating you well. And if not, well, tough noogies. It isn't treating anybody well. Deal with it. Suck it up. That's what I tell myself. It's like, life is not fair. No kidding. Really? So, leave us, as my father would say, leave us look at what is happening in the Middle East and the U.S. and Iran. We remain in a state of conflict and some fairly tense negotiations. The Strait of Hormuz is closed, and it has been since end of February. And we are supposedly in a ceasefire, but both Iran and the United States are testing how far they can go. And they're each, you know, stepping up with their brinksmanship to see, you know, how many missiles they can launch and how many little skirmishes they can run without fully. You know, it's kind of like taking a lit cigarette and seeing how close you can get to a little puddle of gasoline before it ignites. It's like, really? You know, only I would say it's almost like playing Russian roulette. It's like, how much can I get away with before I get caught or before something bad happens to me? So we really have this fractured agreement with Iran. Negotiators have this tentative 60-day extension to the U.S.-Iran ceasefire. But I don't hold a lot of hope that that will continue. We really cannot. I mean, Trump keeps hinting that they've agreed not to have a nuclear weapon, but that's about the same as Trump's claiming that the 1.776, which everybody else calls the $1.8 billion slush fund to, you know, pay those that broke into the, I mean, let's call it what it is, to pay scofflaws and criminals. Fund, $1.8 billion that Trump settled with himself when he was both the prosecution and the defendant, in when he sued himself as the IRS. So he, as the head of the executive branch, sued a part of the executive branch, and he decided to settle with himself. I always like that when people decide to settle with themselves. I was thinking of suing myself, but I don't know which side I would favor. I haven't decided. I mean, to me, that's like smacks of split personality disorder. It's like, which side are you taking today, Mr. President? So it's he keeps claiming that and the people that work for him claim that fund is dead. And some of the people that testified in front of Congress when they were really pressed to it, but you're saying it's dead and you would support that it will, and you promise it will not come to fruition. Well, you know, stop. You promise now that it will not be enforced. You're not going to have this slush fund to pay criminals who were guilty of acts of violence on January 6th. You're not going to have that. You know, well, we try. Yes or no? Do you, right? These people are trained, like politicians, are trained at dancing around any questions so that they don't have to answer it. Why bother? Why even have a part of the news that deals with what politicians think? Because you're never going to get a straight answer from them. So Iran saying they're not going to have a nuclear weapon is like Trump and Trump's allies saying they aren't going to have the $1.8 billion slush fund. I'm not sure I believe it. There are these ongoing skirmishes, as I said, and the U.S. has maintained self-defense strikes that target Iranian radar and drone sites, but Iran's Navy has reportedly fired warning shots at U.S. warships in the Gulf of Oman. And the Strait of Hormuz, as I said, is the blockade is in effect, and it remains shut down. I think it's about 16% of its normal traffic can get through, and the insurance on tankers is, you know, through the roof, as you would expect it to be, since Iran can send out, you know, speedboats that have a one-way mission, you know, blow up a tanker.
1: Fred,
0: yeah.
1: Are they letting their friends through?
0: Yeah. The U.S. can't get through, Israel can't get through, and any of our friends of those two can't get through. They're being held back. Trump seeming not to care because he says we're the largest oil producer in the world and we don't need them. I'm going to concentrate on punishing Russia now because I can. You know, it's he's not when he isn't making progress on something, he tends to do one of two things: go double down and go all in on it, or drop it.
1: Poo-poo it.
0: Yeah, but the grapes were sour anyway. I wouldn't want those. I don't want any of those. So, you can read more about the diplomatic complications on like ABC News site. If you care to, I use factfind.com when I want. I also use Google search, and Trump still has not gone to Congress and asked them to invoke the War Powers Act. They have not been asked for their opinion on whether this is a legal war or not. This is not the first time this has happened. In fact, I leave it to you to, I think personally, Trump should just walk away right now. Walk away and forget about it. One word, it's a New York word. Forget about it. Walk away. He would not be the first president to walk away from a war and just stop wasting money. He claims that we've spent like $25 billion. It's way more than that, trust me. If he's willing to admit to $25 billion, it's at least 50 or 75, because he has a little trouble admitting to where money comes from. Oh, I'm gonna pay for the ballroom, the taxpayer's not gonna pay 1 cent. Yeah, we're gonna pay $100 million. That's true. We're not paying 1 cent. We're paying $100 million.
1: Yeah, exactly.
0: Dollars.
1: How would we walk? How would he walk away? How do presidents do that? I mean, how do you walk away from a war?
0: That's a great question. Can anybody tell me how a president walks away? You have two good examples. If you look back in recent history, 203-333-WICC. My name is Fred Ebert. I'm here with my lovely wife, Kimber. Or Kimbo, or what's what? They also have another nickname for you that from the cartoon character with the red hair, right?
1: Oh, right. That was from my advisors.
0: Yes, your advisors nicknamed you what? Because you have a picture of it up on your wall.
1: Kim Possible.
0: My wife, Kim Possible. My name is Fred Ebert. This is Kim Possible, and you're. Paul is producing, and we're having a ball here on WICC.
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0: As I am fond of saying, yes, we're back, but we never went away. We're sitting here in the microphones. I suppose there's a way for you to dial into to see the show live. We have cameras in here.
1: No.
0: Yeah, it's possible. There must be a way. I mean, they have these cameras in here for a reason.
1: I didn't do my hair or anything. I don't know if, you know, you, I'd have to have hair and makeup for that.
0: You have, your cornrows look great.
1: Yeah, they need to be redone, but thank you.
0: Yeah, they look great. I love it.
1: Good. Thank you.
0: So you asked a great question, which is how do presidents walk away from wars? And,
1: because all I keep thinking of is Biden and that whole people hanging on to the
0: airplane wings.
1: Oh my gosh.
0: Landing
1: that
0: gear.
1: Whole thing was like traumatic. I had palpitations watching that. So I don't quite understand what the process would be of getting out.
0: Well, we could start with Harry S. Truman and Dwight D. Eisenhower, who were the first to sort of walk away. Hmm. And that was the Korean conflict, not war. Conflict.
1: Where I lost my Uncle Billy.
0: Yeah.
1: And that's who my sister's named after.
0: Yeah. Right.
1: William Chapo.
0: But she's B-I-L-L. I-E,
1: yeah, but
0: right?
1: It's for William, though. It's
0: I
1: for William
0: it.
1: Chapo.
0: Yes, exactly. Yeah.
1: We just didn't think calling her
0: William
1: or Willie.
0: Whereas my mother's actually legal name is Charlie.
1: That's true.
0: Yeah, it's Charlie.
1: Very
0: because her father was sure that, because they had eight children, that he'd have, and they had a girl, and they had six boys, and they were sure that they'd have another boy. Just seemed like grandma was having boys. But that's what that was very lucky, fortuitous, because it was a farm. It was a fairly decent-sized farm.
1: No, that's when they had, why they had children, right?
0: Right, until the Depression. Well, but we're not going down that rabbit hole now. In 1950, the conflict began under President Truman to stop the communist invasion of South Korea. And the outcome was after a bloody stalemate, President Eisenhower oversaw the signing of the Korean Armistice Agreement in 1953. It was a ceasefire that left the peninsula divided at the 38th parallel, not a total victory. That's how you walk away. For Dwight D. Eisenhower, General Eisenhower. Barack Obama walked away as well. He walked away from the Iraq conflict. It was initiated in 2003 under President George W. Bush to overthrow Saddam Hussein, or Sadham Hussein. He was one sad ham. Would you pass me that ham that's crying? What is it? It's a sad ham. Oh, yes, it's very sad. I'm going to wipe its tears away. The outcome was that following a prolonged insurgency and political instability, President Obama formally declared an end to the U.S. combat mission in 2010 and finalized the withdrawal of all American troops in 2011, though forces later returned to combat ISIS. Where is the ISIS? It's in the door of the refrigerator. And most recently, Donald Trump has had a little practice walking away. He's already had some practice, as has Joe Biden. The in Afghanistan, the longest war.
1: Oh, well, that's right.
0: You know, we couldn't look at Russia and learn a lesson. Are we really that stupid?
1: No, it's not stupidity. It's just some people learn by watching, and then some people learn by
0: doing.
1: And maybe countries are the same way. I mean, maybe political figures and people in power are the same way. You have to do it because you don't believe, you know, you believe that you're...
0: We can do it better.
1: Yes. You, I
0: we can make our own costumes and use my mother's barn.
1: I won't fall into the same traps that they did. I'm just better and smarter. I'll be able to do it. We'll win. We'll win under my command. Right? So...
0: Yes.
1: And it, well, anyway, I digress.
0: Okay. I get it. Better? Okay. So, the conflict in Afghanistan began in 2001 after the 9/11 attacks, where Americans willingly gave up so much of their freedom so that the government could, you know.
1: We didn't realize it, though, because we just signed it away because we were afraid.
0: Oh, I think those of us that read the paper and think realized right away what was happening. That the government was grabbing more power. It initiated the, which we'll talk about, Tulsi Gabbard was fired from the position of Director of National Intelligence. That all started because of 9/11, because there was very little cooperation between the 13 intelligence agencies.
1: Oh, right.
0: I think to some extent there should be. I think the Director of Intelligence should be a... I don't even know if they, I'm not even sure that we need that position. And certainly with the man that, which we'll talk about later, who has been appointed to that position in a temporary capacity, because there's nobody in the Senate in their right mind would confirm this guy who's never had a security clearance and is head of like Fannie Mae and housing projects. I'll tell you what his qualification is, but you probably already know. He's the sycophant of sycophants to Donald Trump. Yeah. Yeah. You know what the difference is between, ass kissing and brown nosing?
1: Oh, no, I don't know.
0: Depth perception. Ba-dum-bum. So, the outcome was that in 2020, the Trump administration signed the U.S.-Taliban peace agreement, and this set the stage for the Biden administration to execute the final complete military withdrawal in August 2021, which led to the immediate collapse, you know, like within 5 minutes.
1: That was so sad.
0: The immediate collapse of the Afghan government and the Taliban's return to power, like within 30 seconds.
1: Oh, no, it wasn't fast, but it was
0: the
1: it
0: last
1: was
0: plane
1: remarkably
0: took off
1: quick.
0: And like 30 seconds later, they were completely overthrown.
1: So sad.
0: It's just disgusting.
1: Just
0: so this is what we have to do with, you know, Iran. We have to say enough is enough, and we've lost, I don't know, 17 servicemen dead and...
1: Quite a few
0: Iranians.
1: And all the money spent, and all the drones, and all the weaponry,
0: you know,
1: we lost.
0: We are so low on weaponry because we insist on firing multi-million-dollar weapons at, like, $10, you know, drones.
1: Yeah, did you see the drones just lined up? The cheapo drones just lined
0: up, like
1: ready
0: rubber
1: to take
0: powered.
1: Out our
0: they're,
1: billion dollar.
0: They're made of balsa wood and they're rubber band powered. You wind up
1: just
0: the propeller.
1: Just about.
0: Yeah, and I mean, they cost almost nothing to make. And we're sending $1 million munitions in to take one $10,000 to $15,000 drone out. And they have tunnels filled with them. We don't stand a ghost of a chance of destroying them because not even our bunker busters can get down low enough because Iran is basically built on a rock.
1: Right, right.
0: You know, unlike Iraq, which is not built on a rock. Iran's on a rock. Iraq's not on a rock.
1: There you go.
0: Just to keep it straight. So nobody gets confused.
1: I'm surprised someone in the armed services at a high level would just do allow that to happen. I don't understand.
0: Would allow what to happen?
1: That for us to lose billions of dollars in weaponry to a bunch of balsa wood.
0: Yeah, drones. It is.
1: I mean, wouldn't somebody say, "Listen, the differential here is just this is not sustainable. We're not going."
0: A smart person would. Yeah, you would think a guy that went to Princeton.
1: But they have 4-star generals and running our country's military.
0: No, you have Hegseth running the military. He's making all these decisions.
1: They fired a lot of people.
0: Yes. 203-333-WICC. Let's go to Willie in New Haven. Willie, thank you for calling and welcome.
7: Hey, good night down at the Green last night. The cops are finally getting all the crackheads off of there. They had a movie last night, the American what the hell's the name of that movie? American Hero?
0: American Sniper? Show.
1: I don't know.
7: No, American Hero.
1: American Hero.
7: Oh. Yeah, it was nice. They couldn't have the crackheads. 6 years ago, when I used to walk in the Green, they were sleeping in the homes. Yeah, all homeless shit all over the place. Yeah. Anyway, with Trump, let Trump go. Bye-bye, okay?
0: Yeah. No, thank you very much for your call to WICC. I appreciate your input. And yeah, I would be on a total same page with you on that. His time is done. You know, it's I really would like to stop what I'm doing and talk about the report that came out in the last week or so about the president's health.
1: Oh,
0: it's put out by Captain.
1: Is it like special news bulletin?
0: Well, I don't know if it's a news. Well, I think it's news.
1: No, I just meant like, has this happened recently?
0: Yeah.
1: Oh, yeah.
0: The
1: catch us up then.
0: The president has like 3 or 4 annual physicals.
1: That's a lot.
0: In a year.
1: Really? That's more
0: he had
1: than...
0: He had his third annual physical recently.
1: Oh, okay.
0: He had a scan. Nobody will tell us what it was for. We know he suffers from prefrontal cortex disease.
1: Well, that hasn't been confirmed, but there's just a lot of...
0: Slurred words and his posture are... very strong
1: indicative
0: indicators
1: of that, yes,
0: of
1: yes.
0: that disease.
1: I know.
0: And he
1: I
0: has
1: know.
0: Heart disease. We know that, too, because right. he's got swollen ankles. So he has venal insufficiency.
1: Oh, they did, yes, they did.
0: They do have that.
1: Did confirm that, yes.
0: And he says that he's doing really great. He's and that he has 4%, 4%
1: that's
0: body
1: what
0: fat.
1: That's through me. Is 4, the,
0: he said he has 4% body fat.
1: It was 6% or 4%, but it was very low.
0: You know what else he could do? He can fly. Not with a plane. He could step off the Empire State Building's observation deck. And gently float around.
1: I don't think he's playing his claim that.
0: It's a magic power. Well,
1: if
0: he's got 4% body fat, he can fly. There's no doubt about it.
1: I mean, I know bodybuilders that don't have 4% body.
0: The most capable, able, and trained athletes in the world work to get to like 5 or 6% body fat. And he just put in the last, since 2025, he's put on 14 pounds. So we know
1: that
0: most of that is fat. So at least 14 pounds out of 224, is fat. But he weighs like, what, 224 or 244?
1: No, they're saying he weighs like 175.
0: Oh, no.
1: Yes,
0: no. I have the data here. I have the data here. Signed by, this came from Carolyn Leave It to Beaver. Starring Barbara Billingsley.
1: Is that who wrote the article? Is that why you're...
0: No, Carolyn Leave It is the White House press secretary.
1: I got you. Leave It to Beaver. I got it now. Thank you.
0: She works when she's not the White House press secretary. She works on a 1950s sitcom called Leave It to Caroline. Captain Sean P. Barbarella. Barbarella, wasn't that a movie that starred Jane Fonda? I think so.
1: Yeah, you're
0: not
1: right.
0: Wearing very much. Yeah. So that when I saw that movie in a drive-in movie theater with my dad when we were camping in High Point, I knew right away I was a heterosexual. no doubt in my mind of that.
1: But, yeah, sometimes.
0: But we're not going down that rabbit
1: either.
0: hole.
1: We need to close that parenthesis.
0: Yes, that parenthesis is now closed. And back to on April 11th of 2025, President Donald J. Trump underwent his annual physical

0: guys.
1: And one of those letters. Those letters that talk about how very healthy he is.
0: Oh,
1: and
0: yes, yes.
1: How,
0: oh,
1: we've doc-
0: oh but he's, we- he's the healthiest president we've ever had.
1: But then they say that doctors don't speak that way.
0: No, they don't. He's 78. I think he's 79. Don't you? Oh, he'll be 79.
1: Yeah, this year.
0: When they have the cage fighting at the White House. And they're spending $60 million building
1: that
0: cage.
1: Don't tell me
0: for,
1: that.
0: For the president's birthday.
1: I won't be able to.
0: For the president's birthday. Why don't you give the $60 million to charity?
1: Yeah, exactly.
0: Or to get some health care for kids.
1: Exactly.
0: Or SNAP benefits. 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
5: A Bridgeport police sergeant has been demoted for illegal steroid use. Chief Roderick Porter recommended this and it was approved by the Civil Service Commission. The police union president said the decision by the commission was unfortunate. State officials have warned that the risk of forest fires is high today due to very dry air, ongoing drought conditions, and weather that can quickly dry out vegetation and other fuels. The Department of Energy and Environmental Protection urged residents to avoid activities that could spark fires, noting that many brush burning permits are invalid during high fire danger conditions near woodlands and grasslands. Officials advise properly extinguishing smoking materials and charcoal, keeping flammable items away from open flames, and never leaving fires unattended. Norwalk police are asking for the public's help identifying a vehicle involved in a hit-and-run that left a 34-year-old pedestrian with serious life-threatening injuries near the intersection of Main Street and Plymouth Ave on Tuesday night. Investigators believe the vehicle is a blue Subaru Forester with front passenger side damage, a broken headlight assembly, and a missing passenger side mirror. Anyone with information is urged to contact the Norwalk police. A new study from the civil rights group Open Communities Alliance found that half of Connecticut's housing voucher recipients live in the state's five largest cities, including Bridgeport and Stamford. The report found that Connecticut's housing voucher programs often steer recipients into racially and economically segregated neighborhoods because voucher amounts are too low and often they can only afford areas of high crime and poverty. Researchers recommend changing how voucher values are calculated and making it easier for families to move between towns without risking their housing assistance. 23-year-old Fairfield resident Alexander Sepnowski was arraigned after being charged in connection with a hate crime incident at New York University during graduation festivities. Prosecutors allege he raised a flag featuring swastikas over an NYU building named for Jewish philanthropists. For WICC News, I'm Paul Goodman.
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0: 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Weather update.
1: Sunny and hot the rest of this afternoon with a high of 90. Showers and thunderstorms this evening and overnight in the mid-60s. Partly sunny tomorrow with a high in the mid-80s. There may be a shower or two in the afternoon. Monday, sunny with a high near 80. I'm meteorologist Paul Piorek on WICC.
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2: Yes, indeed, and I hope the voice of reason as well. And you are welcome when you hear something with which you disagree. You would like to give the differing opinion. You're welcome to do it, provided, you know, let's not name call. Let's have a yes.
3: Well, no, I was just going to say, and let's try to stay on topic.
2: Yeah, that's
3: not
2: always
3: us, but the when you call in, it's important just to lead with your point. But I mean, you could be polite and nice and everything, but it's just important because otherwise it sounds like you're drifting around. And as professional radio people, Fred has to be cautious of what people are saying over the
2: air.
3: Yes,
2: and I do not suffer fools gladly.
3: So, no. And that's the only thing I was worried about.
2: Well, I appreciate that. No, I appreciate your saying that. Now, by the way, Trump put on 14 pounds. They say he's 224 pounds, or he was. And I thank the caller called in and corrected me. He said he will be 80. Yeah, because this was written last year or April 2024, I guess he was 78, then turned 79, and this year he'll turn 80.
3: I didn't know.
2: Old.
3: I thought it was.
4: Get those teeth in place.
3: 80. Okay.
2: I'd be lucky to
3: Is that
2: there.
3: The oldest president we've ever had? What's the story on that?
2: Oh, I would have to guess.
3: No, don't guess.
2: No, I will guess that probably is the oldest person in the White House.
3: Okay.
2: I don't know. You want to check it? Fact check me on
3: no,
2: that.
3: No, no, no.
2: That's my feeling,
3: you
2: my
3: go
2: gut
3: ahead
2: feeling.
3: And
2: but you should definitely fact check me. So he put on 14 pounds. They claim he weighs 224. 14 goes into 224. Oh, exactly 16 times. Because 16 times 14 is 224. So at least he's at least 16% body fat. And he is the oldest president. And that comes from Paul fact-checking me, my producer. Thank you, Paul. So, yes, my gut feeling was right that I think we had, you know, we did not had an older president in there. We certainly would have had Biden won a second term, and now we got Jill Biden out rewriting history with her book. A little late, Jill. I got to say, it's a little late to be backstorying Joe. It just shows you that when you get a hold of the power, or anybody get a hold of the power that comes with the presidency, you don't want to give it up, even if you know you're like losing your mental faculties. You don't care.
3: But you feel that she was this.
2: I feel that Jill knew
3: evaluation of
2: knew
3: his
2: exactly what was happening with her husband. You can't can't live with somebody. Look, when I had blood poisoning, you knew immediately. You were very scared because you're used to having, you know, a professorial husband with a high IQ.
3: Right. Yeah.
2: And
3: I
2: you
3: knew.
2: Got so scared.
3: Yeah. I knew
2: you thought
3: something
2: you
3: was
2: were
3: off.
2: Going to be, you know, taking care of somebody, you know, close to a vegetative state.
3: Right. But Jill says, Dr. Joe Biden said she only that one time that he screwed up was on the stage during the debate where everyone else felt that this was indicative of a
2: yeah,
3: problem.
2: I don't believe her. She either was viewing him through love goggles or she was being dishonest with herself.
3: You're saying that you feel that she knew more, but she doesn't want to expose
2: doesn't
3: him.
2: Want
3: she wants his legacy to be.
2: She wants his legacy to be more than him resigning, You know,
3: right, which is fair. I understand that.
2: Deciding not to run again. You know,
3: well, she doesn't want his legacy to be the last mistake that he made.
2: Yeah.
3: You see what I'm saying? He did a lot of good things.
2: Well, and that's his legacy spreads, you know, 50 years in politics.
3: Right, exactly.
2: And it's a long legacy of things. And he did some good things and he did some questionable things. And I'm willing to give him the benefit of the doubt. But he should, if the Democrats, you know, it just shows you that nobody has any eggs because whether they're Democrats or whether they're Republicans, they want things to be a certain way and they see things a certain way. 203-333-WICC. We'll take your calls in a minute if you have something you want to say. I want to take a quick break here and before we end with anything you would like to add to this discussion. My name is Fred Ebert. You're attuned to WICC.
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2: Yes, one of myriad voices of Connecticut. Remember, myriad does not take a preposition. So if you hear somebody say, a myriad of, if you don't really care about your future relationship with them, correct them. Say, it doesn't take a preposition. It means many. You would never say, A many of drinks were enjoyed by all. You would say many. Just like you say myriad. No preposition. Myriad of. Many of.
3: Thank you for that.
2: Yes.
3: Enlightened bit about myriad.
2: Yes. Thank you're welcome. Shall I now close that parenthesis and
3: get
2: on with life?
3: Yes, boy. I think I'm rubbing off on you with these parentheses. I mean, I like open 8 of them. You know, usually you don't open them, but that's fine.
2: No, I open them. I think
3: and you close them though. Usually,
2: I usually remember to close them. But when I had the blood poisoning, I didn't even know who the president was half the time or where I was.
3: No, you weren't that bad. Yeah, listen, you were sick, but now you're better.
2: They tricked me. They said, "Do you know where you are?" And I knew that where I was a special place in the hospital, right? I was in the acute care facility. I knew I was in Bridgeport Hospital, but I thought they wanted
3: like the section.
2: You're in bed.
3: The,
2: where? Yeah, where are you now?
3: Like in the ICU I supposed to the emergency
2: room?
3: To
2: say, I'm in the USA. You know, I'm on the world. I'm on Earth. I'm on the third planet from the sun.
3: What did you say?
2: I'm in the galaxy.
3: Oh my God! I wasn't there yet, was I?
2: I said, can't remember the name of it. And they said, you're in the Bridgeport Hospital. I said, well, I knew that.
3: Yeah, I knew that
2: part. I didn't know I was in the acute care facility.
3: Well, because you didn't know you'd been moved from the emergency room.
2: You weren't cautious and careful in your wording of the question. But anyway.
3: It's all good.
2: Yeah, it's all good. But I'll tell you, It's a gas to be in a coma.
3: We don't want to go there.
2: No, we're not going down that. We're not going down that rabbit hole either.
3: It's all gone. It's all better now, I think. I mean, I know.
2: But at least, you know, I got to take the host and you know.
3: Yeah. And, no, you were ready to go. You were ready
2: God.
3: To go. Yes.
2: Yeah, I was ready.
3: Lined up. You were all lined up and ready to go.
2: Forgiven, and I asked
3: of
2: for
3: course,
2: forgiveness.
3: You
2: and...
3: did, of course, when you did come out of it, I made a total fool of myself, running through the halls of the running through the halls of the hospital,
2: he's
3: yelling.
2: Out of the coma!
3: Oh my gosh! They must have thought I was insane at that point.
2: Well, I didn't see anybody chasing you with a big net or a
3: really,
2: straitjacket.
3: Really, that's the picture, though, in my head, is like running and then somebody chasing me with a big net, like the Bugs Bunny cartoon.
2: Yeah,
3: exactly.
2: Then I had to deal with that arrogant young
3: doctor. Oh, that let us out too
2: early,
3: let you home too soon?
2: Oh, I am not, my body tells me, I didn't realize you have a legal
3: well,
2: right.
3: Well, now we did the research and found out that you can actually say... You don't want to leave. You don't need. You can't leave the hospital. You don't feel well enough. And there's actually a person at the hospital that will advocate for you and do that.
2: And
3: but we didn't know that.
2: You can always, when you're in pain or you're having a problem, ask to see the hospital doctor. There's a doctor who's in charge
3: of that
2: everything
3: kind of,
2: at the hospital. Oh. And if you call for the hospital doctor, they have to make sure that.
3: Right.
2: But girl or guy comes to visit you
3: and takes care of your issue. But anyway, we digress on that.
2: Yes,
3: we're just so happy to be here and be alive and be on the air. It's just...
2: so they, you know, fortunately they released his temperature. I find that very important as part of his report. It was 98.6. I don't buy it because 98.6.
3: Why? What do you think his temperature?
2: 98.6 is not really the average.
3: I know
2: temperature.
3: I know.
2: Well,
3: yeah, I
2: right.
3: Really
2: so didn't. I don't buy it. I just think it's a made up number. It's like,
3: but it was nice and safe. Somebody said, "Oh, just put down the temperature."
2: Oh, put in 98. Probably, you know,
3: because of 4% body fat, we know that this isn't going to be
2: honest. That's a
3: total
2: lie. And I don't believe this either. That his resting heart rate was 62.
3: Wow.
2: Do you buy that?
3: That's hard.
2: Now I have a resting heart. I don't mean to brag about it,
3: but
2: I have
3: that's
2: a resting heartbeat of 42.
3: I know, but that's a genetic thing, I think, partially.
2: So maybe it is 62. Maybe it is 62, but I think he's way too obese. He's morbidly obese. For him to claim that he has he's like 0.1 under the BMI of morbidly obese.
3: Oh, because, you know, that morbidly obese thing is set pretty
2: they don't
3: low.
2: Really use that.
3: No,
2: doctors
3: just,
2: don't
3: remember,
2: really use.
3: I mean, you, at one point before your, you know, procedure, they were saying you were creeping up towards that.
2: Well, they said I was there. That right. I was morbidly obese.
3: But yeah, I didn't think you were.
2: Well.
3: You didn't look that way.
2: Thank you. That's kind of you. Love
3: no, I don't mean
2: love
3: it that way. I just
2: dear.
3: Mean that it does, like, people get categorized as morbidly obese because of the way the chart is, and they're considered morbidly obese, but some of them just look big, like large people. They don't look fat. It looks like muscular.
2: Well, believe it or not, right now I'm considered obese, maybe even morbidly obese.
3: So then,
2: even at this weight, I don't think people would say I was fat. As one of the first three
3: adjectives.
2: So
3: that's my point, is that morbidly obese is, I think
2: well,
3: it's...
2: Well, yeah, the BMI is not considered a definitive diagnostic tool. It's used, widespread usage of it, but it's not. Doctors don't use it as a diagnostic tool.
3: Got it.
2: For a person's wellness.
3: Okay.
2: According to Captain Sean Barbarella. But I did want to talk about how foolish and stupid it is for the president to say that his body fat is 4%. I mean, it's just, you just want to say.
3: Well, it's silly. It's silly because people are looking at him, and it's something that you can look at and kind of size up from just your own
2: knowledge. That's why when his wife gets a present, she says, "I thank you for your largesse."
3: Yeah. Yeah.
2: Right?
3: Cute.
2: Thanks.
3: Cute.
2: Okay, parentheses closed. On to something else. Trump loves to talk about this and mock a person who's overweight. And he says that this friend of his, who's nameless, takes weight loss drugs, but they haven't worked for him.
3: Oh.
2: Well, you ought to think about getting a little prescription there yourself, Mr. President, because you are fat.
3: Yeah.
2: And I don't mean P-H-A-T, fat. I mean it with the F. And now there's, you know, I don't subscribe to, nor would I ever make fun of someone for being fat, but it's not healthy for him to sit behind the desk and eat McDonald's and put on 14 pounds in a year, because he could easily put on 40 pounds before he leaves the presidency. And that's a heart attack waiting to happen with yes. the kind of stress he's under. And I don't even think it's presidential stress. I think it's staying up late at night, you know, on X.
3: Well, even the whole sleep pattern, his sleep patterns are very, they're probably not the most healthy. And they know now that sleep is very, and you know, is very
2: important to one's health.
3: Yes.
2: Is that you, one, get enough of it and at the right time. And, you know, the number one piece of advice given to adults and kids is get off the phones and iPads and computers, you know, an hour before you want to go to bed. And don't exercise. I saw something that said, if you do these exercises right before bedtime, you won't get to sleep.
3: Yeah, right, exactly.
2: Because your body got a message to wake up, and it's that it's needed.
3: Right, exactly.
2: And you know, what you really want is you want the blood to withdraw, you know, go to the organs where they're needed and drift off to sleep. So, you are listening to the Fred Ebert Show, and the unemployment numbers came out. What can you tell me about people of color and unemployment, and what is the prevailing theory that is so wrong? We'll talk about that as we continue on the Fred Ebert Show on WICC.

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1: From ABC News, I'm Mike Dubusky. Democrat Graham Plattner is currently leading the pack ahead of Tuesday's primary elections in Maine, but a recent New York Times story details allegations from two women who claim they were physically abused by him during their relationships. It's the latest in a series of scandals for Plattner, who addressed it all at a campaign event last night.
2: When hurtful things I said on the internet a decade ago came out into the public, as I shared my personal journey through PTSD and darkness of recovery and accountability and growth, Maine had my back.
1: If Plattner wins on Tuesday, he'll face Republican Susan Collins in the midterms. Here she is reacting to the Plattner story.
3: The allegations in the latest story are troubling, and I believe that Graham Plattner has a lot of questions to answer.
1: Another large-scale Ukrainian drone attack today on St. Petersburg, Russia.
4: This is another audacious strike by the Ukrainians targeting Russia's second city of St. Petersburg and the surrounding Leningrad region, again targeting military and energy infrastructure. This is the second strike in the last few days that we've seen, and part of the reason that we're seeing the Ukrainians target St. Petersburg is because Russia has been holding its annual forum there.
1: ABC News Chief Foreign Correspondent Ian Pannell reporting. Meanwhile, in Lebanon, another Israeli airstrike killing two officers and a soldier, according to the Lebanese army. It's the latest of at least five IDF aerial attacks on Lebanese army personnel, resulting in at least four deaths. The rising cost of oil, driven in large part by the war in Iran and the conflict in the Middle East, now entering its 14th week. 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
5: This report is sponsored by IBM. As AI transforms how work gets done, a new IBM CEO study finds success will depend on how quickly organizations redesign their workforce. CEOs agree, people are the priority. 83% of CEOs say AI success depends more on people's adoption than the technology. But many organizations are still struggling to redesign roles, build new skills, and rethink how teams collaborate. This gap is already showing up in the workplace. CEOs say only 25% of employees are using AI as part of their jobs, even though 86% believe their workforce have the skills to collaborate with AI. Looking ahead, CEOs expect the impact on jobs to accelerate. By 2028, 29% of employees may need reskilling for different roles, while 59% will likely require upskilling to perform their current roles more effectively. The findings suggest the real challenge isn't just adopting AI, it's aligning jobs, skills, and ways of working with the speed of AI transformation. To learn more, visit ibm.com/IBV.
1: For the first time in 15 years, the Pope is traveling to Spain. ABC's Marcus Moore is there.
6: Some 2 million people are expected to converge here in Spain to see the Pope. As we arrived here today from Rome, we saw people lining the streets, waving flags, and there are also people gathering on the bridges, really giving you a sense of how much excitement there is and anticipation ahead of this visit.
1: Astronauts on board the International Space Station have been given the all clear after an air leak was detected.
7: The order came after Russian cosmonauts aboard the station were beginning preparations for more extensive repairs inside a service module where cracks and small air leaks have been detected on and off since 2019. NASA says Russian engineers recently noted an increase, though, in the previous leak rate and identified new areas of concern. So the planned repair work would have included cutting into a bracket to access that possible leak source, a step NASA said carried elevated risk to the structure.
1: ABC's Andrew Dimbert. Peter Stafford, the American doctor who had tested positive for Ebola, has now been discharged from the hospital after 3 weeks of care in Berlin. It's been 3 days with no virus detectable by PCR tests. Stafford's wife and four kids who have been in quarantine were also discharged, having never developed symptoms of the virus. And more than 50 million Americans are on alert for severe storms today across the Great Lakes and Northeast. Damaging winds, hail, and frequent lightning, all possible. Mike Dubusky, ABC News.
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13: Traffic came to a halt on the I-95 in Stamford yesterday after state police stopped a funeral procession following reports that some participants were hanging out of vehicle windows. Police say multiple 911 calls came in around 1 p.m., prompting troopers to stop the lead vehicle in the southbound lanes. The stop temporarily shut down traffic as the procession came to a halt. No injuries were reported, and the procession was later allowed to continue to a Stamford cemetery. State police say the incident remains under investigation and it is not known yet whether any charges will be filed. Senator Richard Blumenthal is calling for new federal restrictions on sports gambling advertisements aimed at young people. Speaking in Hartford yesterday, Blumenthal said the rapid growth of online sports betting has contributed to a rise in gambling addictions among youth, particularly young men. He has announced his support for bipartisan legislation that would increase oversight of gambling ads and impose penalties for promotions targeting minors. A man was arrested in Trumbull on Thursday after he allegedly disrupted a Pride Month flag-raising ceremony at Town Hall. Authorities say the man used a megaphone to shout profane and disruptive remarks toward attendees, including children, despite repeated warnings to stop. Officers eventually took him into custody and charged him with breach of peace. He was released on bond and is scheduled to appear in court later this month. And visitors to the Maritime Aquarium in Norwalk will soon be able to see Atlantic puffins up close in a new exhibit called Seabirds Between Worlds. Aquarium officials say the exhibit, scheduled to open with a ribbon-cutting ceremony on June 11th, will give Connecticut residents a chance to learn about seabirds typically found in the North Atlantic and Pacific Oceans. The new attraction is part of a series of recent additions to the aquarium, which was recently recognized among the nation's top aquariums by USA Today. With WICC News, I'm Rebecca Horton.
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0: 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Weather update.
17: Sunny and hot the rest of this afternoon with a high of 90. Showers and thunderstorms this evening and overnight in the mid-60s. Partly sunny tomorrow with a high in the mid-80s. There may be a shower or two in the afternoon. Monday, sunny with a high near 80. I'm meteorologist Paul Piorek on WICC.
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18: But I promise you that I'm not a narcissist. So, therefore, if there's somebody, some man who's smarter on the radio, that's fine with me. My feelings are not hurt. Rebecca has taken over producing the show and is waving. If you decide to call in, you'll be speaking with her. Please be polite. 203-333-WICC. Remember, she's not the one making the statement, so you don't get angry with her. It's I with whom you wish to get angry if you disagree on something. I have had, I guess we will get to the issue of the taxes and all for Trump and what's been going on with the vote in Congress. But unemployment is down, results out recently, which is a good thing. But there is quite a discrepancy between people of color and their unemployment compared to unemployment for whites. You know what I find is kind of ironic? There's no white culture. There is a black culture, but there's no white culture. Now, you must be somewhat specific about when you talk about people of color, of which culture, African, the islands, right? Brazil, some Inuits. So you have to specify to which culture are you referring if you decide to do that. But historical and current trends in the numbers of unemployment for, we'll just agree to say black with no meaning of insult intended. But a black unemployment rate in the U.S. has averaged about double the rate of unemployment for whites. And that, the persistent 2-to-1 gap has been around for decades, if you didn't know. And it's, what would you think the structural disparity is driven by what factors? Well, there are ongoing systemic barriers that include hiring discrimination, unequal access to quality education. There's geographic isolation from economic centers. Also, mass incarceration figures into it. And we can take a closer look at the specific figures, causes, and some of the dynamics that will reveal how these disparities take shape for that community. The looking at the 2-to-1 gap, since the Bureau of Labor Statistics began reliable tracking of these data, which is gathering labor statistics by race, which began in 1972, the black unemployment rate has consistently remained near double that of whites. The current rates, nationwide fluctuations, mean that exact percentages shift, and they shift based on broader business cycle and economic climate, but the proportional ratio remains pretty stark, 2-to-1. And it persists regardless of degree attainment or educational attainment. Black workers with college degrees face significantly higher unemployment rates than their white peers, which surprised me. I suppose it shouldn't surprise me, but it did. Also, and I disagree with this because I don't really know of a lot of companies that behave this way. Last hired, first fired. It's never been my experience that during economic expansions, the unemployment gap narrows because black workers are often hired to meet rising labor demands. However, as soon as the economic conditions cool, or you get a recession, one or the other, or both, then black unemployment rates spike faster and go higher because these workers face a greater risk of early layoffs. Let's go back and look at the core causes of the disparity. I had mentioned some of them, and they deserve to be looked at in more depth. What can you say, or what would you say about hiring discrimination that exists, educational and resource disparities? What's at the heart of that? And what does it mean, mass incarceration? And what's behind that? As well as occupational and geographic segregation and lack of professional networks, which some people don't think to look at, but are important. And we can get into those, and you're welcome to contribute as well. If you're of color and have experienced this, I would be grateful to hear your experience and air it and listen to what you feel is at the root cause of what is in effect another form of segregation, whether you want to label it that or not. 17 after, my name is Fred Ebert, 203-333-WICC. That's the number you dial to come on and join me here on WICC.
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18: Yes, one of the voices of Connecticut. 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You don't have to be serious all the time, although there's just such specialty shows, and you wonder, you know, because there must be like a trillion channels, something like that, you know. So it's people who have freckles and collect stamps show, you know, airs at 4 a.m. on channel 1209. People without freckles who are numismatists. I don't know. Think of the weirdest show. What would be the weirdest show name? I don't know. I think I've hit two of them right there for sure. But there a lot of studies, and you can find them by doing a fact find or asking your artificial intelligence system, if you allow it. Siri is about the poorest one out there. Does anybody use Siri as an AI system? Because I think the only thing I would let it do is record something in my calendar. I don't, and even that I'm a little leery of. I think it's a little too sharey. You know, it wants to come on and share things, you know, and for the good of Microsoft, you know, Tim Cook, the good of Microsoft. But there are a lot of field studies that prove that racial bias, that there is a racial bias in hiring. Some large scale employment studies show that fictitious job applications where they distinctively use a black sounding name receive significantly fewer interview callbacks than if a white sounding name. And I don't mean like, you know, 1800, 1700 Rastus, you know, but if you use, put in a resume that makes you appear to be of color, you're going to get fewer callbacks from that company or opportunities, either because of known feelings of bigotry or just hidden bigotry. Some people don't realize that they are bigots. You know, I know a man who is in my neighborhood who has complaints about a house that happens to be the only house where there are myriad people of color. And the complaints that this person has are so picayune. You just wonder, and you know, it's like you want to say, do you understand that you're a bigot? Has this crossed your mind that you behave in a bigoted fashion? I say to people that it appears like bigoted behavior. That way you are not outright accusing someone of it. But, you know, just like on the air, I will say it's my opinion that, so that, you know, I'm protected under freedom of speech, which is sadly something that's gone away, one of the many freedoms that we've lost under this president, who uses several tricks to lull you into believing his lies, and, you know, through by repeating them and also by the soothing effect of repetition. When I repeat something, I can lull you into listening. When I repeat something, it's true. It is a known fact that repetition of an idea causes people to perk up and listen more. I think I've heard that before. Yeah, about a minute ago, you heard it. Educational resource disparities exist. Historic and ongoing inequities in local property taxes, funding, and redlining mean that Black students are often concentrated in under-resourced schools, which lead to disparities in foundational skills and credentials. And I got to experience this when I decided to fill in for a teacher who had a heart attack in the public school system. They called a college at which I was teaching and asked if anybody there would be willing to, work for this town that had a school of primarily classes that were primarily people of color. And it sounded interesting to me, and I wanted to do it. And what I found was that these students aren't lazy by any means. In fact, because of their living conditions, they often have to work a lot harder to get the same results as children who live in more affluent homes. They have to watch out for younger members of the family than do their white counterparts. And again, I stress, there's no white culture. There's no, as there is Black culture. But white culture, what is white culture? White culture means the mutt mixing pot that defined America in the early 1800s and early 1900s, as people came into America to experience the milk and honey effect that was the reputation of the United States. When railroads were being built, primarily by Asian, would not now be called Oriental, but were called that at the time, not considered politically correct, but it would be, you know, in the Hegseth world, in my opinion, because it's too woke for them. You know, they're going to say Merry Christmas. They're going to completely forget that Jews or Muslims exist. They're going to say Merry Christmas, and they're going to downplay the role of women and Blacks in the military, because for them the world is white, or the world that's important is white. Do you realize that Pete Hegseth purposely withholds raises and promotions for people of color and for women? It's not an accident. He does this on purpose because he doesn't value them. And yet there are many people of color who have played important roles in our military over the myriad decades in which we have operated our armed services, now including the space cadets as our newest form of armed service. There's a disproportionately high incarceration rate among Black Americans, which severely limit future employment prospects, right? If you're formally incarcerated, you face systemic legal barriers and enduring social stigma that prevent people from that have been in prison from securing formal jobs. And often this is not earned in any way. Right? You might have a younger brother sitting in a car while an older brother goes in and uses a gun to hold up a gas station. And the police come and they arrest the man with the gun and the younger brother, who had no idea what his older brother was doing. And they decide to prosecute his 15-year-old brother as an adult and charge him with the same crime as the older brother, even though he had no idea what was going on, which to me is disgusting.
3: Well, and even look at all the crazy drug laws and the three strike laws. And then, you know, there are people incarcerated while other people are out smoking joints and walking around, and people that are incarcerated that did the exact same thing. I mean, there's not
18: equity.
3: Yeah. The law is not always,
18: you're looking for a word.
3: I just lost my train of thought. But I'm just saying that it seems like
18: there is not equality in the way laws are enforced.
3: That's what I'm trying to say.
18: Right.
3: Thank you.
18: And you have some police officers who are bigoted. George Floyd would be a perfect example of kneeling on a man until he died.
3: Well, that happened to George Floyd. Yeah, you're saying that
18: there's a man that kneeled on George Floyd until he was dead.
3: Right, exactly. And he did it, you know, with no remorse or thinking that this was within his right as a police officer.
18: Right. And you know what happened with this? I'm going to take this call and then we'll take a quick break. Who knows what happened to the killer of George Floyd recently, what happened concerning him. Let's go to Henry. Henry, thanks for calling. Welcome.
20: Hi, you can hear me okay?
18: I can, yes, sir.
20: Yeah, see, it's a prejudice country. It's very, very, very. And when Trump, that's what he was tapping into when he said, make America great again. No reporter said, what do you mean by that? See, what he's saying to that base, because there's way, way, way more prejudiced people than not prejudiced in this country. Anyone of color, so you kept saying, you know, black or not, there was too much of an influx, say, after World War II, of Spanish, of Orientals, of, the black. Now there's, you know, there's mixed. There's so many blacks and whites and interracial and that. Well, when he says to his base, make America great again, he's saying when people of color...
18: Make America white again, is what he's saying.
20: No, they were in their place. See, now they're amongst... They buy washing machines, they buy everything that you buy and everything that I buy. And there's a base out there that won't admit it, and they don't even know it, like you said. They do not know it.
18: Yeah.
20: But he tapped into it, and he doesn't say it easy. He doesn't say it either.
18: No, he's not going to admit what it is, but, you know, his relationship with the Proud Boys and that. He's tapping into it, like you said.
20: What do you think? You're a thinking man. What do you think he means when he says make America great again? What time is he talking about?
18: Yeah,
20: when all you saw was white.
18: Exactly, yeah. That's going to
20: happen, but there's those idiots out there, and you couldn't be more stupid.
18: Sure. A lot of the people coming up for confirmation in the Senate are calling their wives on their cell phones saying, you know, hide my Ku Klux Klan outfit in the back of the closet where nobody can find it because I'm going to be asked questions. No, I fully agree with you, Henry. It's a code.
20: What do we do? But we're outnumbered. Yeah. He got 80 million votes.
18: Yeah.
20: Who's going to come along? Who's going to come along and beat that? You think there's 80 million people thinking people? Do you?
3: It's scary.
20: Well, there's a place in heaven for you if you do.
3: I get you.
18: Yeah, they...
20: No, not good people, not thinking.
3: Yes, I hear you.
20: Thinking people.
18: There
20: isn't close to 80 million of them. You're lucky if you got 8 million.
18: Well,
20: all right. God bless you and your family. Thank you.
18: Thank you, Henry. I appreciate your thoughts.
3: That's sad. That's a scary thought.
18: It is true. What Henry says is true. America doesn't even realize how bigoted and prejudiced.
3: Well, it's systemic.
18: It can be,
3: and it's systemic racism. This stuff goes over many years and throughout all of the systems, all of the bureaucracies, all of the political and non-political, every system has been built on kind of a racist platform. We don't even realize it.
18: Well, America and the South was built up on the backs of slaves.
3: Right.
18: And people say, oh, and Donald Trump, wants slavery erased. He wants DEI.
3: The negative part of it.
18: Yeah, he
3: gone.
18: Said, I want the negative part of slavery erased. I'd like you to tell me what the good parts of slavery are. That's what I want to know. So I owe you a break here, don't I? Yes? Okay. My name is Fred Ebert, and you are listening to WICC.
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13: Traffic came to a halt on the I-95 in Stamford yesterday after state police stopped a funeral procession following reports that some participants were hanging out of vehicle windows. Police say multiple 911 calls came in around 1 p.m., prompting troopers to stop the lead vehicle in the southbound lanes. The stop temporarily shut down traffic as the procession came to a halt. No injuries were reported, and the procession was later allowed to continue to a Stamford cemetery. State police say the incident remains under investigation, and it is not yet known whether any charges will be filed. Bridgeport officials are in talks to turn over ownership of Pleasure Beach to a nonprofit conservation group. The city has struggled with maintenance, environmental challenges, and declining use of the waterfront site. The Aspetuck Land Trust says it would work with the public to protect the peninsula.

0: among the nation's top aquariums by USA Today. With WICC News, I'm Rebecca Horton.
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8: Sunny and hot the rest of this afternoon with a high of 90. Showers and thunderstorms this evening and overnight in the mid-60s. Partly sunny tomorrow with a high in the mid-80s. There may be a shower or two in the afternoon. Monday, sunny with a high near 80. I'm meteorologist Paul Piorek on WICC.
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10: 203-333-WICC. Harding from Norwalk joins the show. Harding, thank you for calling and welcome.
11: Oh, thank you very much. I have three quick things to say.
10: All right.
11: MAGA was to turn around the fact that between the Obama and Biden administrations, instead of being the most powerful and respected country in the world, we were the laughingstock of the world because they did nothing, they helped nothing, and nothing got done. Okay? And they went along with wars. These people want to go after Trump for starting a war. We had 12 years of war under those two gentlemen, and nobody said nothing. Number two, if you are talking about the KKK, et cetera, and all that, you're talking to a Virginia country boy who is a Republican. And let me tell you, all the anti-black and segregationist organizations were started by the Democrats. The KKK was founded by the Democrats. All of those were. And we were fighting it down there, even as a young man with my father was on the Republican committee. We were fighting that. And to show you how far the Democrats have gone, just realize across the river, the Democrats are supporting four national office, a gentleman who's an Al-Qaeda operative for the man who brought down the towers. Now, how far anti-American can you get?
10: I didn't quite understand. You were very clear about the first two, Harding. I didn't fully understand.
11: His name. There's a fellow now, I think it's in New Jersey.
10: Okay.
11: Who is running for office in New Jersey on a Democratic ticket, and he has been shown to have been the link between one of the people bringing down the towers and Al-Qaeda in the Middle East. Yet the Democrats are supporting that kind of a man, much less the guy up in Maine.
10: Yes.
11: Look at the people they're supporting.
10: Okay. It's
11: incredible.
10: Before I make a couple of of comments.

0: points back.
1: Yeah.
0: And I thank you for the points. I'm from Manita, Virginia. My family originally is from Manita, Virginia. So I'm a Virginian. Pardon?
1: Where in Virginia?
0: Manita, Virginia.
1: Okay.
0: Yeah.
1: Well, my family got here in 1625 Jamestown.
0: Mine did too. I'm an FFE. I'm a Nance Bradley. So, you know, I've got my pedigree. I got my pedigree on too.
1: Yep.
0: So, and I assume you do as well. But I just wanted you to know.
1: Oh, absolutely.
0: I'm a Southern boy too, and an Eisenhower Republican. So that's for full.
1: David, his grandson David was a classmate.
0: Oh, cool. But I did want to say one thing about the KKK.
1: Yeah.
0: It was not officially started by the Democratic Party as an organization. The original was founded by Pulaski, Tennessee in 1865 by six Confederate veterans who acted independently and they were not acting as part of a political party. So I did want to add that. I'm not going to argue how many KKKs are Democratic and how many are Republicans, but I did want to make the point that it was some independent gentlemen who originally gathered to start it. You may be talking about a later incarnation of it.
1: Not the original guys.
0: I don't
1: care. The guys who were running it in the 60s.
0: Okay, so that answers it, because I'm talking about an 1800s thing, and you're talking about the 1960s.
1: Yeah.
0: Okay, I buy that. I don't have time to get into all of it now, but I think it's unfair to say that Obama and Biden accomplished nothing. You know, they may not be favorites of every Republican out there, and there may be things for which we're more displeased than pleased. And I think he was very selfish to think about running for a second term. I hold that against Biden for wanting to do that.
1: Yeah.
0: But there are some things that Obama and Biden did. It isn't fair to say they did nothing.
1: I got a little out of hand there. But when they're trying to take the presidential power away from Trump when it comes to Iran, in both those Democrat, all three of those terms of Democratic presidency, we were in wars that had less impact on the United States than the potential of Iran, and nobody tried to take away their powers to declare those wars and send our troops overseas. And quite honestly, you're talking to a guy who worked with nuclear weapons in the Navy, in the missile submarines, and my God, what they have now, even the basic ones would be just totally catastrophic. So taking that away from the Iranians,
0: I know that's true, because I was a consultant for JPL, NASA, and the Armed Services for many years, and so I know that that's true. I would point out one thing. I will give Barack Obama some credit for is that he did get 20 million Americans some affordable health care, regardless of what.
1: Absolutely.
0: So there are a couple of things, but you make some good points, and we always need to think about both sides of it, which is why I invite people like you, Harding, to call up when you have an opposing point, and you'll always get a platform on my show.
1: I appreciate you doing that. Too many people don't.
0: Yes, I agree
1: with
0: you.
1: I thank you for that.
0: You're very welcome. Thank you. God bless you, and have a great rest of the weekend, okay?
1: You too, sir. Thank you.
0: Thank you. He's a gentleman. I appreciate. Gentlemen can disagree, and that's what the beauty of America. We don't have to make it great again. It was, always was, and always will be a great country. One thing that weakened it was the namby-pamby Senate House of Representatives that took away so many of our freedoms following 9/11. We were very strong when we possessed more freedoms. That's for darn sure. Let's take a quick break here. Yes, then we'll continue. I did want to ask about what is the biggest lacking thing that people of color don't have when trying to get ahead in business, what they do not have that many white people do have. You're listening to WICC.
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0: Ah, yes, indeed. It is the Fred Ebert Show, Saturdays from noon to 3. It precedes Plum Love Foods. I ask you to come join me on Saturdays for a little Freducation. The lack of don't have in the job market is professional networks because of historical exclusion from high-level corporate roles and trades. Black job seekers frequently don't have access to the referral networks that help many white workers secure employment. I remember when I went to work for a Fortune 100 company, I was given a cartoon book by my boss. And it said, you know, promote white Christian men who are married and have families. Yeah, he wanted me to know in no uncertain terms that I was at a white friendly organization where being Christian, you know, and you know, being heterosexual was a big plus.
7: Oh dear.
0: In making it onto the promotion list, which is sort of disgusting when you think about it. I mean, it's as disgusting as the cartoon books they put out where they depicted, Hebrew people as rats in Germany in the 30s.
7: That was indoctrination, right?
0: No,
7: I was just going to say that reminds me of just even Ivy League schooling as opposed to state schooling. I just realized when you and I got together 35 years ago or whatever, you had said to me, well, one of the things that was nice, because remember when we traveled around together and we would go kind of hopping across the country, staying at various friends of yours' homes, but it was really associations of people that you met and became a part of the network of the Ivy League system.
0: Up the phone and call 10 people on the 100 richest people in America's list.
7: And we could go and stay at these people's homes that were like gorgeous homes that we could never afford. But the point is, you know, they had rooms for us. They had their own, we had our own ensuite bathrooms. I mean, it was incredible. And I didn't have friends from my state college that I could just call up and stay at their homes. So it's a different world for some of us that don't realize. I didn't even know that existed. Like when I went to get a job, I didn't have anybody I could call and say, oh, does your dad need any help at the Fortune 500 or 100?
0: Well, yeah, I mean, I went to school and ate my meals with Ford. Yeah, I wasn't going to mention any names. But,
7: oh, I'm sorry.
0: But that's okay. But I mean, we're not saying which one, and we're not saying that. But a man
7: that
0: who
7: are
0: is,
7: well known
0: who
7: in the
0: are who start whose grandfather or great grandfather started one of the most famous chemical companies in the United States. And by the way, your cough button is located.
7: Yeah, I don't know where my cough button
0: right
7: is.
0: There.
7: Oh, there it is. Okay.
0: Yeah, okay. I'm just letting you know because I cough.
7: I wasn't saying it to, you know, disparage anyone.
0: You didn't.
7: It's good.
0: You didn't.
7: Social connections are great, but I wasn't even aware of that was an option when I applied for jobs. I mean, I didn't know anyone. I didn't have any connections, but you were the one that pointed it out to me many years ago that, gee, you know, sometimes Ivy League, you're not getting a better education, you're getting a better network.
0: Yeah.
7: So, like, there are networks all over.
0: Well, that's what you're paying $90,000 a year for these days.
7: Is access to these people.
0: Is access and networking. Yes, yeah. The education and
7: is top-notch.
0: And yes, there's great inflation. But I have to admit, I certainly did not graduate with a straight A average. I did theater, and I made the most of networking as well.
7: Right, but I mean, even like the jobs that you kind of were lined up for, that you had a mentor, you had somebody that kind of introduced you to the world of work. And
0: yes.
7: I didn't have
0: and
7: any
0: I got
7: mentor.
0: My, I got my first, you know, I wound up on the number one station in the country because of
7: connections.
0: Of connections.
7: That's right. But even look at your first job as a 24-year-old physicist coming out of your college. I mean, you had that great mentor who I love dearly, who is now gone. He kind of introduced you to the world of helicopters.
0: Yeah, well, he brought me in, and he was like the number one consultant for a large helicopter company that is located in Stratford.
7: Right. So we're just making the point here that the connections are valuable.
0: They are. They were more valuable sometimes than what I learned, because I wound up being snagged because of my relationship by one of the top five people in the company, and I worked for him directly as his go-to guy. He would, when I was doing my graduate work, he would call me up and send a car and fly me down to Patuxent Naval Air Station to look at some tests that were ongoing and write up a report for him, you know, in the middle of my work. I mean, and I ate in the executive cafeteria with him every day. He was in any business, it's called having a rabbi.
7: Oh.
0: It's just something we borrow from the Hebrew, our Hebrew friends, is that somebody who mentors you in business is called your rabbi. He guides you and, you know.
7: That's amazing.
0: Helps you decide what to avoid and what to take on.
7: Right. Meanwhile, I was sitting down on the ground of the floor for about 10 hours while a woman fed into a giant computer about the size of this whole office turned on its side in the days that's how big the computer was, feeding in word for word my resume so that I could have a professional resume to go out into the world of work. And that was my segue with my little Vega driving up and down the coast.
0: We didn't have word processor computers, which were the next thing. And after that came PCs. We didn't have those. You had to use a mainframe computer.
7: Well, that's what I'm saying. I was in a mainframe.
0: And putting codes
7: in. They were putting codes
0: like
7: in for my resume.
0: Bracket means to italicize it.
7: Exactly.
0: And,
7: I was just saying, I was just trying to make the comparison that, you know, the girl from the north end of Bridgeport was, you know, waiting to get a resume, you know, from a giant computer that the code had to be put in. And then, you know, with everything I owned in my little Vega, Chevy Vega or whatever. I don't know if it was a Ford Vega. But anyway, the point is I had no connections. I was so excited when I got my first job.
0: This is the thing I wanted to mention quickly about the man who killed George Floyd or was accused of it. What happened is in Minnesota at the Republican Party State Endorsement Convention in Duluth, delegates observed a moment of silent prayer for Derek Chauvin. Imagine if he had a daughter who married John Istick Pig. She'd be Chauvinistic Pig. just one of those weird things that pops into my head. But Derek Chauvin was the former police officer who kneeled on George Floyd. These two knew each other. They worked at the same bar. I would bet anything that their relationship was ruled in a municipal court. Yeah, why? Why indeed would Republicans be caught dead? This guy named decides that this guy needs to be prayed for. I think it's grotesque. The GOP backpedaled as hard as it could to try to get out of that one. It's just another kind of mistake that's made.
7: It's not the same.
0: We're going to talk about many things in the next hour. We'll see if we can get through all of them here on WICC.

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1: From ABC News, I'm Mike Dubusky. At least seven people have been killed in Gaza City following the latest round of strikes from Israel. That as Ukraine launches a new round of air attacks at St. Petersburg today. It's the second drone attack on that city in as many days. Here's ABC News chief foreign correspondent Ian Pannell.
2: Part of the reason that we're seeing the Ukrainians target St. Petersburg is because Russia's been holding its annual forum there. It's kind of Russia's answer to the Davos Financial Summit that takes place every year. It was originally designed to attract investors, attract businessmen, attract politicians from around the world. But of course, because of the war with Ukraine, it has shrunk in size.
1: At a campaign event in Maine last night, Democrat Graham Plattner defending himself against several recent controversies, including a New York Times report this week in which two women accuse him of physical abuse. California Democrat Ro Khanna made a cross-country trip to support Plattner.
3: There is no way we will restore what Lincoln called our bonds of affection with fellow citizens if we come at each other with harsh judgment and ridicule.
1: Plattner is facing Maine Governor Janet Mills in Tuesday's primary. Meanwhile, in California, elections officials there are still counting the votes from its primary election this past Tuesday. ABC's Alex Stone reports.
4: President Trump has made claims without any evidence that the slow count is due to Democrats trying to steal the election. The president had said the U.S. attorney in L.A. is investigating the election.
1: And the Army is preparing to carry out the executions of the military's four death row inmates if ordered to do so by the president, according to an internal planning document reviewed by ABC News. If that happens, it would mark the first time the military executed convicted American inmates in more than half a century. 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
5: This report is sponsored by IBM. As AI transforms how work gets done, a new IBM CEO study finds success will depend on how quickly organizations redesign their workforce. CEOs agree people are the priority. 83% of CEOs say AI success depends more on people's adoption than the technology. But many organizations are still struggling to redesign roles, build new skills, and rethink how teams collaborate. This gap is already showing up in the workplace. CEOs say only 25% of employees are using AI as part of their jobs, even though 86% believe their workforce have the skills to collaborate with AI. Looking ahead, CEOs expect the impact on jobs to accelerate. By 2028, 29% of employees may need reskilling for different roles, while 59% will likely require upskilling to perform their current roles more effectively. The findings suggest the real challenge isn't just adopting AI, it's aligning jobs, skills, and ways of working with the speed of AI transformation. To learn more, visit ibm.com/IBV.
1: Justice Department attorneys making their argument to an appeals court on Friday in favor of President Trump's White House ballroom project.
6: This was an extraordinary hearing. At one point, a lawyer for the Trump administration making assertions so bold, there were audible gasps in the courtroom. One of the judges called the Trump administration's approach, move fast and break things. That same judge posing the hypothetical, if the government decided to move very quickly and bulldoze the Statue of Liberty, if the government moved too fast, nothing can be done. The DOJ lawyer responded, yes.
1: ABC's Alex Prochet. Some changes are coming to how the Pentagon categorizes religions in the armed services, significantly scaling down that list from 200 to 31. Here's ABC News senior Pentagon reporter Louis Martinez.
7: As the Pentagon acknowledges that this reduction, this consolidation is taking place, they note that, look, we accept all religious faiths. We are not imposing on any real specific religion. What this is all about are specific two-letter religious codes that, it's in other words, shorthand that chaplains can use to determine what members of which faiths belong to the units that they're serving.
1: Meanwhile, Defense Secretary Pete Hegseth is in France today addressing crowds at Normandy Beach. Today marks 82 years since the D-Day invasion there. The New York Knicks took down the San Antonio Spurs last night in Game 2 of the NBA Finals. Game 3 scheduled for this Monday. I'm Mike Dubusky, ABC News.
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11: Bridgeport officials are in talks to turn over ownership of Pleasure Beach to a nonprofit conservation group. The city has struggled with maintenance, environmental challenges, and declining use of the waterfront site. The Aspetuck Land Trust says it would work with the public to protect the peninsula's natural habit while keeping it accessible. No decisions have been made at this time, and city officials say discussions are still in early stages. The beach was closed last summer due to problem with ticks, but is set to reopen this July 4th weekend. Senator Richard Blumenthal is calling for new federal restrictions on sports gambling advertisements aimed at young people. Speaking in Hartford yesterday, Blumenthal said the rapid growth of online sports betting has contributed to a rise in gambling addictions among youth, particularly young men. He announced his support for bipartisan legislation that would increase oversight of gambling ads and impose penalties for promotions targeting minors. A man was arrested in Trumbull on Thursday after he allegedly disrupted a Pride Month flag-raising ceremony at Town Hall. Authorities say the man used a megaphone to shout profane and disruptive remarks toward attendees, including children, despite repeated warnings to stop. Officers eventually took him into custody and charged him with breach of peace. He was released on bond and is scheduled to appear in court later this month. Westport homeowners will see mixed effects from the town's new budget despite a significant tax rate cut. Officials have lowered the mill rate by about 30%, but many residents are still expected to pay higher property tax bills due to a recent townwide reevaluation that sharply increased assessed home values. Town leaders say the budget maintains key services while reflecting updated property assessments required under state law. With WICC News, I'm Rebecca Horton.
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0: 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Weather update.
14: Sunny and hot the rest of this afternoon with a high of 90. Showers and thunderstorms this evening and overnight in the mid-60s. Partly sunny tomorrow with a high in the mid-80s. There may be a shower or two in the afternoon. Monday, sunny with a high near 80. I'm meteorologist Paul Piorek on WICC.
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15: Yes, the voice of Connecticut and the voice of reason, I hope. Trump's name, it was removed? It's already been removed?
16: I believe so, yes. It's been removed from the Kennedy Center.
15: Okay, that's good news. It'd be, you know, a federal judge found that it was illegal for Trump to put his name. You know, there isn't anything he won't put his name on. As I told you, he had plastic ashtrays printed up with his name on them, and he used to give them to delivery people as a tip. Like, he probably always wondered, you know, when people got on the elevator, he closed the door, and whatever they delivered, he'd hear kunk. That was the sound of the ashtray being thrown in the trash can next to the elevator. It's like what I would do with it. It's like, what is this? Why would I want an ashtray with your name on it? Except that I could put my cigarette out on your name if I smoked, which I do not anymore. Best decision I ever made. Parentheses closed. Now, I wanted to mention that there was a little misunderstanding about the Trump and his he's that he was not going to be able to be investigated by the IRS. That was things that were pending. It does not forgive him for future investigations. So he can still be investigated, and his family can be investigated for future issues having to do with his tax, which is great, because otherwise he would just break the law freely. He would pay no tax, and nobody could look into him, which is, you know, just so like him to think that he's above the law. And that's what he believes, that he is above the law. And he's not. I mean, it's his crimes were dismissed. In my opinion, he is the worst example of treason against the United States of any spy, including the Rosenbergs. It's just he's the worst spy. Stealing all of those classified documents, special compartmentalized information, top secret, from, you know, eyes only, taking them, box loads of them that filled a room at Mar-a-Lago. So every agent that's been planted by Russia and China got pictures of everything they wanted out of those documents. The damage done to national security will never be fully understood. We'll never get to the bottom of the damage he did to the country. How about just make America safe again from the changes that Donald Trump has made that endanger our lives, endanger our country, endanger our armed service personnel and our spy networks? I mean, this guy just does not understand the kind of harm he's done to the country he purports to want to make great. It's already great. You know, somebody has to explain to him, Don, honey, it's already great. But, you know, he is guilty of treason. But they had to forgive it because the Supreme Court that he put in place said, oh, yeah. And by the way, the Supreme Court can only hear about 70 to 80 cases a year, and more than 35 of them, about more than half of them have been taken up by Trump's emergencies. He thinks of it as his own personal emergency court, his own personal court to stop people from doing things he doesn't like. He totally does not understand that it's a separate branch of government. He doesn't run it. It doesn't report to him directly. And I noticed that SCOTUS was very careful not to rule on the most critical issues that we expected them to give feedback on yesterday. I was waiting for them to do birth citizenship. Oh, they weren't going to touch that before the midterm elections. No, no, no. They're going to, sorry, just reading a message coming through to me. You're, by the way, you're always welcome to email me, fred@fredebert.com. If you have something that you want to say, I check that, during the show and can answer questions if you don't want to go on the air with me. But he's, we know he's got the prefrontal cortex disease from his speech and his posture, think ego. And you'll notice that they did a study in New York Times that 1 in 6 sentences in cabinet meetings, 1 in 6 sentences are either praising him or putting his opponents down. He needs to have his ego stroked. Is line one for me? Am I supposed to take it? Okay. It doesn't have a name on it. Yeah, we're not getting a name coming up, but I'm going to welcome caller one on the line. Thank you very much, and welcome to WICC.
17: It's your friend.
15: Hey, it's Bob.
17: Freddy?
15: Hey, it's Bob. It's Bob from Trumbull.
17: Yes.
15: How's that? Do I have a good memory or what, Bob? I got you.
17: Yeah.
15: Horseman, dog lover, animal lover, raconteur, Bob from Trumbull, my good friend and buddy.
17: And Kimberly, I must say you're still acting like Dr. Jill by hiding Fred's CPS. Make sure he takes his med, please.
16: Make sure he had his meds today, so we're all set.
15: Yeah, I took my meds.
17: I haven't found it. I think he ought to double his dose.
15: She's not that kind of doctor.
17: Well, Jill got the claim that she could save the world. So I think Dr. Kimberly has a much better chance.
15: Oh, listen, yeah, believe me, Dr. Jill Biden.
16: She was very loyal.
15: Yes.
16: Right? She really is loyal to him because she did not want to say that he had any problems.
15: I don't believe her, but, she kind of gave a little too late. And I don't believe that she didn't see him weakening. You know, after all, she, shares her life with him. I don't buy it for a minute. Do you, Bob?
17: No, I think because the money that they were scamming was lessening and she was getting upset and wanted to get more keep the money flowing.
15: So out comes her book, her tell-all.
17: Yeah.
15: I won't be buying a copy nor borrowing one from the library.
17: Well, that recycle plant down there in Bridgeport that things to burn probably will buy some so it can...
15: I'll have to check the local recycling bins on recycle day around town to see if anybody throws out a copy. Then I would consider it worth reading if I didn't have to pay for it.
17: No, it ain't worth reading. It's worth burning to produce energy.
15: No burning books. Then we sound like that awful group of fascists led by the funny little guy with the mustache that looked like Charlie Chaplin. So that's the only reason I don't like the thought of burning a book.
17: I shred it first, so it doesn't. You can't say it. You're burning a book. You're just burning recycled stuff.
15: Yeah.
17: But anyway,
15: yeah.
17: The MAGA is, when it says Make America Great Again,
15: yes,
17: is for getting manufacturing back here. That's what it's about. It's bringing it back. The car industry had left, steel industry, aluminum industry, and especially in Bridgeport. Look at the companies we used to have.
15: I know Singer,
17: in this area.
15: Remington.
17: Yeah. Remington, Cartech, Carpenter Steel, Bryant Electric, Bridgeport Rolling Mills, Bridgeport Brass, and they were chased out.
15: I know. And you know that the sad thing is that although he said he was going to bring manufacturing back, under his first year, manufacturing continues to fall. We're not a country of manufacturing, because companies that can get things done overseas want to, because they can save a lot of money compared to what the unionized workers want. And I think they're entitled to the raises. Don't get me wrong, Bob. I think people are entitled to make a living wage. But if you can get people that will do something for $1 a day, why are you going to pay somebody $25 an hour to do it?
17: That's exactly what it is. So, but part how to stop some of that is to end the foreign tax credit. These companies, if they have profits in foreign countries and pay tax in those countries, end up here with a foreign tax credit. So you get rid of that.
15: Yeah, I agree. I think that's that is an excellent thing to do.
17: I agree. I mean, and
15: well, of course, it's your idea. You came up with it. I got to give credit where it's due, Bob.
17: Well, Fred, but and I'd like to tell your the owners of your company, just make it till 4 o'clock. Give you an extra hour.
15: Go ahead and write to my boss and ask him, but that would mean that they'd have to move my friends, the chefs, they'd have to move them, back. They might not like that. I don't want to.
17: Most of the time theirs is recorded.
16: Bob, could you really listen to Fred for another hour?
17: Yes.
16: You're too much. I'll have to have you over for dinner then. You can listen to him all you want.
15: Hey, that you should take her up on, because she's an exquisite cook.
16: Oh, please. I am not.
15: You are.
17: Well, I think we should make takeout and go to the barn, and we can,
16: I'd love that. That's a great idea.
15: We can eat with
16: Bob.
15: The horses. Yeah.
17: Yeah.
15: I like that idea, too.
17: Give them their grain, whatever, and their hay, and they're munching, and that'll, make it quieter when you eat, Fred.
16: That's right. They deregulate you.
15: I take an awful lot of goading by you, Bob. But you know what? It's always in such good humor, and by someone that I like, that I take it with a smile. That's for sure, Bob. I'm up against a break here, which I must
17: cancel it.
15: No, I don't think I can, because they're the ones that pay my meager salary.
17: Oh.
15: Sadly.
17: All right.
15: But Bob, God bless you.
16: Week,
15: and you
16: Bob.
15: Have a great week, and I look forward to talking with you next week, Bob. Thanks a lot for the call.
17: Fred, thank you, Kimberly. Take care of him, please.
15: Okay, oh, she care, will, Bob. Promise. All right. 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
15: Yep, my on-air home away from home is WICC 203-333. WICC is how you come aboard. As Lars Larson says, I think it's Lars Larson, says, naysayers are always, naysayers are always welcome. The Lars Larson Show.
16: But what are we coming aboard? Is it a train or a boat or what are we coming aboard?
15: Waves. You're coming aboard the standing radio waves.
16: Ah, thank you.
15: Sure.
16: I get it now.
15: They're all around you. You can't see them, but they're all around you.
16: Them.
15: Yeah. And you have a wave function, but the wavelengths are so short that they, I don't think they can be measured. They're on the order of Planck lengths, like. Oh, sorry, rabbit hole. Close parentheses. Stop, full stop.
16: Yeah, I wondered how long you were going to start going into that.
15: Full stop.
16: When I heard the fractions coming, that's when I was going to stop you.
15: I could give people, though, a little test, though, which I would very much like to do.
16: Leave those tests. You know who's waiting for it?
15: Six divided by three. Plus one.
16: Pat. Is it Pat or Nancy? You always call her Nancy, but I think
15: I don't. I always call her Linda, but her name is Judy.
16: Judy, that's it.
15: Yeah, come on.
16: Pat.
15: Get with the program, sweetheart.
16: I'm really out of it. I'm having a rough day.
15: Yeah, she's probably smiling right now. She's going, he remembered my name. Finally.
16: Well, I threw, old man. Yeah, I threw three wrong ones out. So, you see, I'm...
15: Six divided by three plus one. Six divided by three plus one. What is the answer to that?
16: For those of you who are not driving, please, if you're driving, do not try to.
15: You can do it in your head.
16: Oh, there you go.
15: Six. Yeah, do it in your head. Six divided by three plus one.
16: Oh, yeah.
15: I've given you all the symbols as written. Six divided by sine three plus one. What is the answer?
16: Say it once more, please.
15: Six divided by three plus one. Yep, that's the problem. So anyway, the Trump is trying to in the name of DEI, right? Diversity, equity. What's the I? Inclusion.
16: There you go.
15: To erase American history. He wants to erase American history. He wants to systematically dismantle federal diversity, equity, and inclusion initiatives through executive actions, because the Lord knows that the House of Representatives and the Senate will not do this. They're not all going to overtly act as bigoted people. What he wants to do is the administration wants to remove thousands of pages and images that honor women and people of color from government and military websites, including scrubbing mentions of Harriet Tubman, the Tuskegee Airmen, Navajo code talkers, and Black History Month content. What a disgusting man Trump is for that. I mean, you're a disgusting little man. He's not a little man because he's morbidly obese. But he is a disgusting man to want, in the name of diversity, equity, and inclusion, do away with it. you know, it's examples include removing a scourged back photograph of a formerly enslaved man at the Fort Pulaski National Monument, altering exhibits about abolitionist John Brown's raid. Trump signed Executive Order 14151 and other directives to cut federal funding for schools that teach critical race theory or discussing diverse concepts related to systemic racism. Oh, yeah, we wouldn't want to admit to racism. Right? We wouldn't want to do that. Rewriting civil rights enforcement, the administration rescinded previous executive orders that required federal contractors to address barriers to employment opportunities and took aim at disparate impact liability, which is a key legal tool for enforcing the 64 Civil Rights Act. Yeah. And we'll replace all of the race theory with Trump theory. Yeah. Replace them with Donald Trump lying, stealing, cheating theory. Self-aggrandizing lack of morality theory is how we should remember a Trump. I wonder, Trump, I promise you Trump will not be remembered as the worst president of all times, but he will be in the bottom three. Promise. And I just wish that, you know, God would bring him back in 100 years for 10 minutes and put him in the middle of a library and say, go ahead, look yourself up right here on this screen of this AI screen. And it comes up, you know, second to last worst president of all times. Let's go to my buddy Judy, who's on line one.
20: Linda.
15: Yeah. Hi, Linda, as I call you. As your good friends call you. Hi,
20: well,
15: Judy.
20: I come up with three, but it's probably wrong, so whatever.
15: Yeah, it's right.
20: It's right?
15: Yeah.
20: Oh.
15: Because you must follow the
16: order of operations. Yay, Judy.
15: Yay, PEMDAS. Please excuse my dear Aunt Sally. Parentheses.
20: Hi, Tim. The order of operation.
15: Yeah, in other words, you do the parentheses first. That's the please. E is exponents.
16: Oh, but
15: have
16: you
15: to be
16: say
15: done
16: the
15: next.
16: Parentheses was around 6 divided by 3.
15: I said no parentheses.
20: Yeah, that's right, Tim. That's what I did the old-fashioned way. I went, you know.
15: You see, you don't have to put the parentheses in. They're understood because of the order of operations.
16: Oh,
20: says I didn't that even do it. I did it in my head.
15: Division takes priority over
20: six,
15: addition.
20: 3 times 3 is 6. So
15: you have to do the division first.
20: Yeah.
15: If I put parentheses around the 3 plus 1, then you'd have to say it's 6/3, right? Or 3 divided by 1, 3, 1, 4, 6 divided by 4, or 1.5, right? 6 divided by 4. Yeah, 1.5.
20: Oh, yeah, yeah.
15: 6 divided by 4, they're both fat. It's a fat fraction. So 6 divided by 4 is 3 divided by 2.
16: You didn't say that. You did say.
15: I didn't say the parentheses around them on purpose.
16: You did it right, and she did it right.
15: And she did it right as well because she followed the order of operations.
16: Yes.
20: Well, can I come to this lunch you're having with Bob?
16: Wouldn't that be fun? We should host a lunch. That's a great idea, Judy.
20: So, and I want to elect Bob for president. That's a good idea. I was listening to both of you. No, and you're right. I'm sitting here listening and just listening about you talking about Trump, good old Trump. He's not getting a salary, but you pointed out a few weeks ago that he's getting money elsewhere.
15: Oh, he's getting a lot more money than his salary. I wish he was. It's kind of like a Washington. Washington said no to the House of Representatives. He said, I don't want to take a salary. I just want my expenses paid. And they said, please take a salary because your expenses are way more than anything we'd ever pay you.
20: Exactly.
15: And he said, no, thanks. I'll just do 2 terms. That's good for me.
20: I'm impressed that you, because I thought you were a child actor. Where did you, and then you've got the smarts, too, graduated, and did you get physics?
15: Yes.
16: But, yes, he did the acting, but he did a lot of voiceovers. You know, he did the Dixie Riddle Cups. That's how I fell in love with him. I was 14, and he was a certain age, and he was doing Dixie Riddle Cups, and he was younger.
15: Riddle Cups with funny riddles and answers on them. This one says, why did the boy put ice in his father's bed? Because he wanted cold pops. Ha, ha, ha, Dixie Riddle Cups.
20: Oh, that's cute.
16: And
20: that's
16: that was when he was like 10 years old.
20: Dribble on the basketball court.
16: And I was I was 14 and he was 10. I didn't know him then, but I remember hearing that commercial. So when we did meet, I heard the voice and I said, I know that voice from somewhere. And then all of a sudden it came out eventually as we were dating that he had done the Dixie Riddle Cups. And I thought, oh my God, I fell in love with you before I even met you.
20: Oh, that's interesting.
16: Isn't that wild?
20: Oh, that's true love.
15: It is.
20: Oh, and you've been married, 35 years already?
16: Yes, you're good. How do you know all this about
15: it? Like, She's going to write my biography.
16: No, we've said it.
15: Nobody will buy it, but she's going to write it.
20: I've been intrigued with him ever since he came on the air with, he's talking about his pen collection and different things. And, he makes Saturday a little bit more interesting.
16: He sure does. He makes my life more interesting, too. It's really fun to live with him, boy. I don't have a dull moment. I laugh every day.
20: And I'm an animal lover as well, so I enjoy hearing about your little dog.
15: And our secret to a very happy marriage is that we don't go to bed mad at each other.
20: You mentioned that one time, too.
16: Do you have an animal?
20: I do. I had a dog, too, but he passed away.
16: Oh, I'm sorry.
20: But he would go everywhere with me. Every time I even just wanted to go up the street to the store, I want to go in the car. And if he ever got out, which hardly ever did, but all you need to do, want to go in the car? And that would perk up.
16: That's a good cue because sometimes people don't, some people that aren't animals don't realize they'll get away. And you have to have a key phrase. Yeah.
15: Well, Freedom loved it if I say, go for it in the car, because he'd jump in and I had a moonroof. And I'd open the moonroof and he'd stand up on the center console and he'd stick his head out. It looked like the cow truck that Stu Leonard has.
20: That's funny.
15: Judy, I got to take a break here, but, God bless
20: nice
15: you.
20: Nice talking to you.
15: Yep, love from both
16: lunch,
15: of us.
16: We'll get everybody together.
15: Yeah.
20: Okay, thank you.
15: I know Kimberly. She's going to make it happen. All right. Thank you very much. We'll be back in a moment. You're listening to WICC.
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26: Bridgeport officials are in talks to turn over ownership of Pleasure Beach to a nonprofit conservation group. The city has struggled with maintenance, environmental challenges, and declining use of the waterfront site.

0: breach of peace. He was released on bond and is scheduled to appear in court later this month. And Westport homeowners will see mixed effects from the town's new budget despite a significant tax rate cut. Officials have lowered the mill rate by about 30%, but many residents are still expected to pay higher property tax bills due to a recent town-wide reevaluation that sharply increased assessed home values. Town leaders say the budget maintains key services while reflecting updated property assessments required under state law. With WICC News, I'm Rebecca Horton.
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5: Sunny and hot the rest of this afternoon with a high of 90. Showers and thunderstorms this evening and overnight in the mid-60s. Partly sunny tomorrow with a high in the mid-80s. There may be a shower or two in the afternoon. Monday, sunny with a high near 80. I'm meteorologist Paul Piorek on WICC.
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6: That's right, and we're a connoisseur's, proudly a connoisseur station. Simulcasting on AM and FM. Oh, woo! The future is here, and WICC is part of it. And the Fred Ebert Show is a tiny little part of that. So, in the pie of things, in the radio pie, we're a small sliver, but we hope that you enjoy what you hear and occasionally maybe give a laugh to the old man when he lets out a funny line. President Trump has appointed Bill Pulte.
7: Pulte, my finger, it will bring you luck.
6: He's the acting director of National Intelligence. He's taking over for, remember, that's the job from which Tulsi Gabbard was rightfully fired as she was filming expensive commercials of her tight butt in jeans riding a horse. She was more interested in wearing cowboy hats and being a Texan than she was in doing her job as acting as director of National Intelligence, a job that was invented when September 11th happened as one of myriad ways that effectively we lost rights in this country, making it possible for all sorts of things to take place. And the director of National Intelligence is supposed to put their arms around all 13 intelligence agencies like the NSA, CIA, DEA, etc., etc. So I can't name them all. I probably could if locked in a room and not given food until I could do it. I probably would be able to do it. But Tulsi Gabbard, I guess, wasn't fired, but the unofficial story is she stepped down to care for her husband who was sick. If true, laudable. So the current role of Bill Pulte is that he's director of the Federal Housing Finance Agency, which he

continue to do, along with what is a full-time job, the National Intelligence Director. So both of them are full-time jobs. He doesn't have a security clearance. So he's never, he doesn't know anything at all about spycraft. And he belongs in there about as much as my dog. And in fact, it's quite possible that my dog Tiger would do a better job as acting director of national intelligence. It's very important that it be acting, because he cannot be named the director of national security, because he has to be confirmed by the Senate to do that. And no one in their right mind would take someone whose only knowledge of intelligence is that it's a word. And he probably thinks it means smarts and nothing else. Prior to entering government, his career was real estate, investment, home building, and philanthropy. Oh, yeah, that really sets you up for a job in intelligence. Trump's rationale: President Trump has cited Pulte's financial oversight capabilities, managing the safety and soundness of the markets, and massive mortgage portfolios as relevant experience for handling sensitive matters in government. Well, of course, this coming from a man who put all of our national secrets in boxes at Mar-a-Lago for spies to access easily. You know, from the spy helper in chief, the spy aider in chief. You have to give him credit, because he really does help out Russia and China in very real ways, understand the safety precautions that we have taken in our most sensitive programs and made them available to China and Russia. To Russia, as thanks for bailing him out financially over the years. I'm not sure why. I guess he wants to show off to Xi, or G as he calls him. Yo, G. I put some classified documents at Mar-a-Lago so you can get your spies that you already have on my staff busy with their little cameras. They don't use those film cameras anymore that had the chains on them, that had a little, the original spy cameras were about 3 inches long, and they had very small rolls of film. There's no such thing as digital at the time, and they were on a chain, so that when the little ball at the end of the chain was sitting on the document, it was ready to photograph, and it was, you know, perfectly focused and all that. So people had to, you know, one by one, set up the documents and take pictures of them, and you were risking your life every time you did it. But Donald Trump is certainly a fine, you know, example of a, you know, intelligence hater, as someone who's, make America vulnerable again. That should be his real statement. Make America vulnerable again. it's what I think it is anyway. So Pulte, wouldn't be able to claw his way out of wet walls of Kleenex if faced with a problem in intelligence. He has no idea, you know, what the purview of the CIA is. There are documents to which I needed access, and I couldn't get them from the Army because they were classified, and I didn't have that clearance. But I had an equivalent clearance with the CIA, which allowed me to access the very same document, and it was precisely the same, except it said CIA, top secret, on the cover instead of secret, top secret, you know, SCI. So, you know, it's really pretty funny. So how long can you serve in an acting position in a vacancy without immediate Senate confirmation? That's my

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0: Sure, I've got answers. And you know, we'll have to do a Stump the Professor next week. I think that would be fun. Because I haven't done it in a while, and I've promised to do it, and I haven't gotten around to thinking of some things that I, you know, use to salt the phone lines by talking about certain things in science to get you thinking about what you things about which you want to know more about, or about which you want to know more, to use correct English. So Stentorian. It's so good that written and spoken English are so different, you know. So, to answer my own question, how long can someone be an acting director without Senate approval to become the director? First of all, the clock starts when Tulsi Gabbard officially steps down, which is June 30th. So Bill Pulte will not take over as acting director until June 30th, and the clock is 210 days. So that's 7 months, right? Using 30-day months, it's not, you know, with 30 days has September and so on, and 28 days for February, not counting leap years. It's a little, you know, it's a little bit different. And I do not know. I have to be very honest with you. I do not know if that 210 days are calendar days, work days, or whether they are, you know, work days or calendar days. Do weekends count on that 210? I don't know. So, see, there are things that I admit to not knowing. It's kind of funny because, you know, when, and this is one of those crazy parentheses I'm going to open, when Lavoisier, who discovered oxygen, when Lavoisier died, he probably knew like 40 or 50% of all of chemistry. When I die, if I know 1% of all of chemistry, I would be surprised, because it's just today a huge subject. I know a lot of math. In different fields like game theory and you know what we're going to do? Here's your homework for next week is solve the prisoner's dilemma. Look it up online. The prisoner's dilemma. Two people are caught for a crime and brought into police headquarters and put in separate rooms, and they're both given the same deal. You can rat out your friend. Or you can confess, or you can say nothing. And there are different prison times that go along with each. If you both shut your traps and refuse to talk, then neither one of you gets any prison time. If you...
6: So you're telling us the answer now? You just said it was a test.
0: Well, I'm not telling the answer. I'm saying
6: oh,
0: I'm saying what
6: all right,
0: what
6: I
0: the
6: I
0: really
6: there are lots of
0: I really wanted to look it up because there are options.
6: Okay.
0: If you don't talk, I think you get neither one of you gets any prison time. If you sell your partner out, then he or she gets 1 year and you get nothing. If you both sell out the other guy, you both get 3 years.
6: Oh, my God.
0: So the question is, what should you do? What's the best action to take in the prisoner's dilemma? But check on the prison times and the choices. But it's called the prisoner's dilemma. It's part of game theory, which is part of economics.
6: Oh, that's what I wanted to know.
0: Yeah, it's part of game theory, which is economics.
6: You do a lot with game theory, right?
0: Yep, which and that's what A Beautiful Mind, the guy from A Beautiful Mind.
6: You were there when he was there.
0: There. I talked with him in the middle of the night.
6: Yeah, you knew him.
0: Yeah, I knew him. Yeah. He scared me to death.
6: And he wrote all over the walls like that.
0: Yeah, we would write. We would both write on the board.
6: I saw the walls.
0: Yeah, the math building, which is a 10-story fine tower, is wall to it has wall to wall blackboards everywhere you go except for the
6: and people just start doing equations.
0: Yeah, because on your way to the Johnny, you might have an idea and need to write it down. So they're little little things with erasers and chalk, and you can put a box around something and say DNE, do not erase, to the janitor, and the janitor won't touch it until it is taken off. But that requires you to be good and police the things that you put up there.
6: Right. And go back and copy them down.
0: Yeah,
6: and
0: go back, copy them down.
6: You can probably just dictate it into your phone. But in those days, or your days.
0: In my day, having, wall to wall. I mean, my favorite type of board on which to write. Can you guess?
6: This is a clear
0: glass. Yes, you know me well. That's exactly my favorite kind of blackboard.
6: I thought so, even though we don't have any at home or anything.
0: We're going to get one in our new house.
6: I can't wait. I could see you writing on those, though.
0: Yeah, you write with special pens.
6: Right.
0: And what's really great is like you paint a wall black, and you set up your glass board so that it's facing that wall, and you write in white. And then you can see it by stepping back and looking at it because it stands out against the black backdrop. You don't have to put it close to the wall. It just has to be on the other side of the of the glass.
6: So you're still writing clear glass. You just make sure that you have a black
0: surface behind
6: it. Ooh, we're going to do that.
0: Or even a red surface.
6: We're going to do that. I can't wait.
0: Oh, cool.
6: Well, that'll be within our office.
0: Really want one of those. Because if it's black, you can use any colors you want.
6: Right.
0: You can get the white pens.
6: And guess what we're also going to do is there's going to be a special way to get into your office. It's going to be magic. It's not going to just be through a door.
0: It's going to be.
6: We're going to make a special, doorway. Secret hidden to get into your office, and only you're gonna know.
0: Oh, thank you.
6: Tell somebody.
0: Wow,
6: it's gonna be so.
0: That's that's kind of what
6: to an architect about it, actually, by the way. And we talked about some ideas of how we could do it in a normal house. I asked him.
0: Yeah, right.
6: And he said, "Oh yeah, I could set something up for you. I mean, it wouldn't be secret, but it would be it's so cool. You're gonna love it."
0: Oh, I have no doubt about that. You've never disappointed me with your gifts, ever.
6: Aren't you sweet?
0: I always love what you give me. In fact, I'm wearing this, which says...
6: Yes, and how many miles do you walk a day?
0: 258. Yesterday, I walked...
6: This blows my mind.
0: Yesterday, I walked over 15 miles.
6: I can't get over that.
0: All right, we're very short on time, but we'll take Judy. Hi, Judy. You're on the air with Fred and Kim.
7: I don't know the rules of the radio. Can I call a nut?
0: Sure.
7: Because I've already talked with you.
0: Go ahead.
7: Well, I got two questions. Now I'm trying to hurry up. And Is this stumper going to be for next week, or are we able to guess it now?
0: If you want to guess it now, go ahead.
7: Well, you don't make any sense, because you're saying if they say nothing, they get nothing. Well, then the answer is don't say nothing, because then you won't get any prison time, unless I'm not understanding the question.
6: Thinking the same thing. Though. Okay. Judy, just keep your mouth shut. You.
0: Judy, I will fully report on the question at the start of next week's show.
7: Question number three. What time is this lunch with Bob and everybody here?
0: We're going to announce it for a couple of weeks, and we are going to have people over.
6: We haven't figured it out.
0: Well, we're out of time for today. Plum Love Foods is next. Judy, thanks for calling. Back next Saturday, noon to 3. 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
8: From ABC News, I'm Mike Dubusky. The latest IDF strike in Gaza has taken the lives of at least 7 people in a tent encampment, according to local health authorities. Israeli forces now say the strike has killed a leader within Hamas's military wing. It comes as Ukraine again launches a volley of air attacks at St. Petersburg, Russia, which is playing host to Russia's annual forum right now.
9: Vladimir Putin, of course, was asked about this. He gave a keynote address at the forum on Friday. He said that he didn't see a point in meeting with President Zelensky at the moment. In other words, he doesn't seem to acknowledge the very real problems that are emerging on the battlefield and in Ukraine's growing drone capabilities.
8: ABC's Ian Pannell. Meanwhile, British Prime Minister Keir Starmer has said he'll meet with Zelensky tomorrow at 10 Downing Street in London alongside the leaders of France and Germany. Democratic operatives will be watching Maine's primary elections closely this Tuesday, with Graham Plattner leading, despite recent questions about his treatment of women outlined in a New York Times report. California Democrat Ro Khanna supporting Plattner at an event last night.
10: How has that worked out? 2 Trump terms and 30 years of Susan Collins. How has that worked out?
8: Summer-like temperatures are fueling thunderstorms across the eastern U.S., creating the risk of damaging wind and hail. More from ABC News meteorologist Samara Theodore.
11: We've got some storms that'll be rolling through, cooling us down tonight. Temperatures will be dropping as well. The storms are lined up from New York to Boston, back through central Pennsylvania, and these storms continue to move through overnight. Level 2 out of 5. So a few of these storms could be on the stronger side. Watch for any power outages and down trees there as a result.
8: And at the Royal Palace of Madrid today, Pope Leo beginning his week-long visit to Spain, marking the first papal visit to that country since 2011. 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
12: This report is sponsored by IBM. As AI transforms how work gets done, a new IBM CEO study finds success will depend on how quickly organizations redesign their workforce. CEOs agree people are the priority. 83% of CEOs say AI success depends more on people's adoption than the technology. But many organizations are still struggling to redesign roles, build new skills, and rethink how teams collaborate. This gap is already showing up in the workplace. CEOs say only 25% of employees are using AI as part of their jobs, even though 86% believe their workforce have the skills to collaborate with AI. Looking ahead, CEOs expect the impact on jobs to accelerate. By 2028, 29% of employees may need reskilling for different roles, while 59% will likely require upskilling to perform their current roles more effectively. The findings suggest the real challenge isn't just adopting AI, it's aligning jobs, skills, and ways of working with the speed of AI transformation. To learn more, visit ibm.com/IBV.
8: Today marks 82 years since the D-Day invasion of German-occupied France. ABC's Chuck Sievertson has a look back at the largest seaborne invasion in history.
13: U.S. confirmation from Army Colonel Richard Dupuy in London of
14: landing Allied armies this morning on the northern coast of France.
13: On all networks from London, back from a warplane, reporter Wright Bryant.
15: 17 American paratroopers jumped with their arms, ammunition, and equipment into German-occupied France.
16: Looks like we're going to have a nice tonight.
13: ABC's George Hicks. The first on-scene report from a ship. Chuck Sievertson, ABC News.
8: Defense Secretary Pete Hegseth marking the day with a speech in Normandy, France earlier. A new warning about fake online invitations. Victims say emails may look like your friends are sending you an e-vite to major events, but they're actually scams. ABC's Elizabeth Schulze explains how you can protect yourself.
16: When you get an invite, hover your mouse over the image in your email. You'll see a URL link pop up on your screen. E-vite also tells us that the single most reliable indicator that an invite is real is the sender's email address. So it should end in evite.com, not Gmail or Hotmail. All of these sites do say that they have direct email contacts where you can reach out to them to ask if an invite is a scam.
8: And the Belmont Stakes are tonight, marking the final leg of the 2026 Triple Crown. The morning line number favorite is number 4, a horse named Renegade. I'm Mike Dubusky, ABC News.
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21: Traffic came to a halt on the I-95 in Stamford yesterday after state police stopped a funeral procession following reports that some participants were hanging out of vehicle windows. Police say multiple 911 calls came in around 1 p.m., prompting troopers to stop the lead vehicle in the southbound lanes. The stop temporarily shut down traffic as the procession came to a halt. No injuries were reported, and the procession was later allowed to continue to a Stamford cemetery. State police say the incident remains under investigation, and it is not yet known whether any charges will be fired. A long-awaited new home for Easton EMS is nearly complete, but a recent discovery is delaying the move. The $4.1 million renovation of the agency's headquarters has been temporarily paused after testing found petroleum-related contamination on an adjacent property. Town officials say new state environmental regulations require additional work before construction can be finalized. Easton EMS has been operating out of a temporary headquarters since March and hopes to move into the upgraded facility as soon as the issues are resolved. Greenwich officials are making a final push to save the town's school zone speed camera program ahead of a vote on Monday. Police Chief Jim Heavy and the First Selectman Fred Camillo said the cameras have been significantly improving safety, citing a 92% drop in speeding violations and a 91% reduction in the most serious speeding offenses since enforcement began. The program was suspended in April after concerns were raised about privacy and the role of the town's camera vendor. And visitors to the Maritime Aquarium in Norwalk will soon be able to see Atlantic puffins up close in a new exhibit called Seabirds Between Worlds. Aquarium officials say the exhibit, scheduled to open with a ribbon-cutting ceremony on June 11th, will give Connecticut residents a chance to learn about seabirds typically found in the North Atlantic and Pacific Oceans. The new attraction is part of a series of recent additions to the aquarium, which was recently recognized among the nation's top aquariums by USA Today. With WICC News, I'm Rebecca Horton.
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24: Sunny and hot the rest of this afternoon with a high of 90. Showers and thunderstorms this evening and overnight in the mid-60s. Partly sunny tomorrow with a high in the mid-80s. There may be a shower or two in the afternoon. Monday, sunny with a high near 80. I'm meteorologist Paul Piorek on WICC.

0: Oh, yeah, ladies and gentlemen, welcome to Plum Love Foods Live right here on WICC. It's your boy Chef Plum. Chef Jeff hanging out with you this afternoon. I just tickled my face, Jeff. I picked that can up to make you laugh. I held a weird can in front of my face and I just tickled my... Well, it's one of those like cans that has a long like red straw on the end of it.
1: Yeah, I think it's a dust-off can.
0: Yeah, a duster. This one?
1: Yeah.
0: And I picked it up and I didn't realize... The distance spatially of my face to the red straw, and I just poked myself right in the face, right in the nose.
1: There's people in the lower economy of this world that like to huff that stuff.
0: Okay. Well, there you go. That's a new topic we're going to talk about, too.
1: You almost sent yourself to space and didn't know it.
0: That's true. It's true.
1: Like, look at you.
0: My eyes are watering so bad.
1: Exactly. That's what these guys do.
0: This is crazy.
1: They ask you for change at the bus stop.
0: I should just hand him a duster can?
1: Yeah, exactly. Just be like, here you go, brother.
0: I don't have any quarters, but here's what we do have for you. Try this one. This is the old dust-off air duster. Here you go. Ready?
1: Oh, that's terrible.
0: That's better than getting a little, you know.
1: No, I don't know if you want any of that. I don't know.
0: This also makes a great sound. Like, if we were doing a best-of show, you could use it to go between segments. Like, oh, this is a fun segment where Jeff and I talk to these dudes. And then you go to the segment.
1: Yeah, it kind of does have a little staticky something going on there.
0: I'm a what do they call it? I'm a back in the day, there was radio guys who would just use actual things to make noises into the radio.
1: Yeah, totally.
0: I can't remember what it's called now. It's not a gaffer. It's a never mind.
1: It's a noise guy.
0: This is a whole terrible. This is not part of our potpourri
1: ADHD
0: show.
1: ADHD Radio. Here we are again at Plumlow Foods.
0: There you go. Exactly. Ladies and gentlemen, welcome to the program. Today is going to be a mixed smorgasbord, a hodgepodge, a pot potpourri type show, if you will. Which Jeffy hates that term. He doesn't understand that word potpourri.
1: A pot potpourri.
0: Yeah.
1: You add like pops and peas to it. Like,
0: yeah.
1: Like
0: pot every potpourri. Time. I say it correctly. Pot potpourri. I like to say the consonants, Jeffy. What's wrong with that? Pot potpourri.
1: So this show is all about incense.
0: No,
1: this
0: show, it's just going to be all over the board. It's going to be all over the board. We got some food news.
1: Oh, so it's going to be the same as every week. No.
0: We're going to be joined by a friend of ours, a local professional wrestler, soon in our next break.
1: Oh, there we go.
0: Be fun. Yeah. It's going to be awesome. So we got a lot of things happening on this program, which is kind of crazy. And I know, Jeffy, that... It wouldn't be Plum Love Foods without having Jeffy's thoughts.
1: I have thoughts. I always have some crazy thoughts.
0: If I said, Jeffy, what's your first thought right now in your mind, what would you say?
1: Honestly, the FDA just approved lab-grown meat.
0: Okay.
1: So like
0: of all the things I thought you were going to say, that was not the one of them, which is exactly why this is the Pot Potpourri Show.
1: Okay. Well, there's another one, too, a big one. We've got a sidebar.
0: All right, well, let's stick with the lab-grown meat for a minute, because that's a really fun topic to talk about there. I'm not afraid of it. I mean, so when I was at NPR, I did a show about this. We've talked a little bit about it on the old program as well. However, it is definitely a little bit of a scarier thing, you know what I mean? I mean, it's just one of those, you know, super controversial topics in food right now. Also, it's lab-grown meat, also called cultivated meat. I mean, it kind of feels like we're in the future, doesn't it? I mean, honestly,
1: I don't know, man. I don't know. The fact that it's grown in, like, tanks and, like, there's hoses coming out of it, it's just so, like, what's growing on it? Like, how is it growing? What's happening? Like, how much cancer is in it? Does it get tumors? Do they have to cut out things?
0: Well, they take cells, basically, from a chicken or a cow. You're on the Jeffy thing. I got to get you, bring you back. Like, we got to talk about, like, so explain to people what this means. You just said it's in vats. Like, I just, you know, they take cells from animals and they reproduce these cells to grow a very basic sort of meat situation. And they're growing inside of giant tanks. It's basically actual animal muscle tissue that is grown. You know, they do chicken, they can do cow. Without slaughtering an entire animal. So I like how they say without slaughtering an entire animal. Does that mean they only slaughter part of the animal?
1: Like,
0: if I could grow you a beef tenderloin without having to hurt an animal, isn't that a good thing?
1: Well, I mean, wouldn't all the beef be like tenderloin? Because it's like it would be muscle that never had to do anything?
0: I guess it depends on how you look at it or what it, you know, I mean, I don't know. I mean, yes.
1: It would have to be super tender.
0: I mean, what if they just kind of gave it like little gentle shocks? Like, we're making ribeyes, and they have to shock it to make it tense up to form fat and form, like, I don't know.
1: To form fat. They have to feed it a little something like corn.
0: To get
1: like some fat. They're like, this is corn-fed, bioreacted Angus meat cells.
0: Yeah. Well, this is the thing. So
1: they can't call it that, though. They just call it meat. That's the thing. So this is the part about it that the FDA approved it. So now we don't. It's every. Who knows where it is?
0: Right. Well, but I don't know if they. I think one of the biggest question marks was labeling of it. Like, okay, you can do it, but you have to label it. You know.
1: So it has to be labeled bioreacted meat.
0: It has to be labeled so we know what it is, because it's one of those things too. Like we care so much about labeling of like organic vegetables and all that sort of stuff. There's so many rules that regulate it. I would think it'd be crazy if they were making this meat in a laboratory and didn't have to label it. That would seem crazy to me.
1: I just want to point out that people who made these rules also said that ketchup is a vegetable.
0: Okay, that's fair enough. Fair enough. I mean, yeah. So the way this stuff is made, in these vats, I mean, you can basically picture it's like a brewery. It's like they're brewing meat. It's not raising meat. Is that weird?
1: Is that weird? Why did you ask that question?
0: I'm just saying. It feels like a supervillain. Like you go into like, here we're growing these meats.
1: Plum, if you came over to my house and I had a fish tank in the kitchen,
0: okay,
1: and I was like, and you were like, oh man, buddy, I'm so excited for this barbecue. What are you making?
0: Yeah,
1: and I like reached in the fish tank and I pulled out this thing and I was like, I'm gonna slice this up. We're gonna grill it. I've been growing this. You remember that old cow we had? I couldn't kill her, so I just took a handful of her, and I've been cultivating it here in this tank until you guys came over. This whole month, I've cultivated this meat, and we're going to have it.
0: I don't know. Is that a bad thing? Like, now, like, we could, like, end hunger with this. Like, no one could ever be hungry ever again. And here's the thing. If you think way back to when we were kids, there was a cartoon called The Jetsons. You remember The Jetsons?
1: Yeah,
0: me too. And they would press the button. They would press the button, and food would come out. Like, that's the kind of stuff this is now, man. You know, they'd press the button on the machine, and all of a sudden, like, a plate of steak and food would come out. Like, here's the issue.
1: I think it's quite like that, dude.
0: Kind of. Like, we don't have to worry about it anymore. We don't need to have... Hold
1: on. Did you miss the fact that it's grown in bioreactor tanks?
0: Yeah, fine. But, like, everything's a bioreactor. Like, that's just a word. That's just a word that we say that sounds scary to people. But, like... we're bioreactors. People are bioreactors. Like, it's fine.
1: Yeah, and to be clear, this isn't like, this isn't a veggie burger. This isn't, you know, this isn't the vegetable meat, right, that you can buy. Like, that's been out for a minute. This isn't
0: right. And that stuff is gross anyway. I don't like
1: this. This isn't like, you know, mushroom protein or anything like that. This is like or something. Like, I don't know what they have to call it. Like, there's going to be some name where people are going to get confused. Like, my grandmother won't know the difference. You know what I mean? Like, it's going to be like, Bouyif. You know, like, it'll be spelt like the old word, you know, or something. Like.
0: Right. Take it like they're going to mix together some French word and some science word and some culinary word and be like...
1: They're going to change the E's to, like, those little E's that are on the slant, you know?
0: Oh, the umlauts, with the umlauts.
1: Yeah, or something crazy, you know, like a little French E.
0: Yeah. So here's the thing. So the FDA and USDA regulate in the United States... Right? That's what they do. So the FDA oversees the cell growing process, and the USDA oversees the production and labeling. So you have two different companies here. And this is why I'm talking about this. Well, you brought this up a while I was talking about earlier. You know, way back in 23 when I was doing Seasoned with NPR, we did talk to a person and talked about this stuff. And because the chicken product was actually first approved for sale in the U.S. in 2023. So it's been out there already for a minute, the chicken version.
1: What?
0: Maybe you've had it, Jeff. Maybe.
1: So I've had something called chicken, but I don't know what it's made out of. But it's not real chicken.
0: Well, yeah, that doesn't count.
1: That's not it. That's like glutamate or something.
0: Yeah, I never see the vegetarian stuff that's shaped like real meat. It makes me crazy.
1: I love that idea. Or like, how about the ones where they're like, this veggie burger bleeds, you know?
0: Right. Because they use
1: like,
0: beets.
1: You're like, isn't that what people want to get away from if they're eating vegetables? I'm with you. Well, some people eat vegetables because of the cholesterol.
0: Or they make the like tofu chicken that's shaped like a chicken leg. Like, what do we do?
1: Yeah. I mean, listen, super cute, right?
0: It's dumb.
1: Oh my gosh.
0: I think all vegetarian foods should be shaped like flowers.
1: So this is what I'll say. If you can shape my tofu like a chicken wing, like a little flat, and then or like a little drumstick, and then fry it hard, and then put it in a really delicious sauce, I'll eat them.
0: Jeffy, I'd be honored to shape your tofu.
1: Man.
0: Let's keep it moving here. So like, I guess one of the biggest questions is, so this stuff's all coming out.
1: Yeah.
0: What's it taste like? Is it actual, like, does it taste like meat? Does it taste like meat? I never tasted it. I have no idea. So, like, some recent chef-driven trials suggest that many diners can't easily distinguish cultivated meat from traditional meat when prepared correctly, right? So the early reviews of the cultivated chicken served in restaurants were described as having the flavor and texture people exactly expect from chicken.
1: Chicken breast, I'm assuming.
0: Yeah, yeah. Well, right? So my initial thought was that everything is, it's kind of like a ground meat product, is what I thought all of it looked like.
1: Interesting.
0: But maybe not anymore. Maybe there's some that looks like
1: they only grow chicken burgers.
0: Right, that's it. Just chicken burgers, that's all you get.
1: Chicken meatballs, chicken burger. This is a chicken loaf. We make reconstituted chicken loaf from the bioreactor. Everybody come on down.
0: I think you have a problem with the term bioreactor.
1: I don't want my food made in a bioreactor. That just seems like a terrible place to make food.
0: I mean, growing tomatoes inside of a greenhouse is technically a bioreactor. That's just a word.
1: It is just a word, but it's a word that makes me feel strange.
0: Well, here's the thing. You know, if it doesn't perform on the table and in the pan, then it's just not going to be very sustainable because you're going to go through it, right? So I think as long as it has to work that way, it has to work like actual... I mean, it is actual meat, but it has to work like regular, normal meat. Cultivated meat does, at least.
1: I really need to try this chicken. I really need to get in there.
0: Yeah, we do.
1: I mean, I read somewhere that Dominique Crenn and Jose Andres had used it on a restaurant trial.
0: Yeah, well, they did it back in 23 when that chicken first got cultivated, got okay to be used, you know?
1: I mean, so chefs like that have used it. I would love to hear their actual opinions, but I mean, or taste their creations with it. I mean... I guess I could be changed completely. You know, I could be swayed if it's that delicious. I mean, taste, I guess, is the ultimate qualifier when it comes to food.
0: Right, that's it. And here's the thing. I mean, like, do you think chefs and restaurants would embrace this and be like, okay, this is what we're doing now, much like we did things with, you know, the term organic or the term local and all that sort of stuff. You know, if guests really can't tell the difference and it's a cost-saving measure. Does it really matter where it comes from at that point?
1: Well, this is what I want to know. Does it make everything cheaper?
0: Yes. Yes. I mean, listen, there's no science to back that up, but I just have to think that if something's more readily available, yes, it's going to be cheaper.
1: Because chickens, they just be growing, man. You get a rooster, throw them out there.
0: Poultry be poultrying.
1: Dude, the poultry just be poultrying. I mean, there is a lot of things you got to clean. They have vents and, you know, stuff. It gets dirty. It's a dirty business, the chicken business.
0: Yeah. I mean, could you do away with a lot of, like, I think the chicken itself has done away with a lot of, like, you know, like foodborne illnesses and stuff like that because they can't have it. I mean, here's the thing.
1: And they grow it in a tank and then
0: it probably safer. Still could get it, but it doesn't come with it, which, you know, a lot of, like, particularly in pork, I know that was like back in the day when the listeria, you know, craze was happening. It's because these pigs had listeria. Well, these things aren't going to have any of that stuff to worry about. So I don't know.
1: Yeah. So this is the thing that freaks me out a little bit. So this is the thing, right? It's like, right. In small batches, it's easily controlled, right? When they're doing this stuff and it's not like huge, huge, huge.
0: Right.
1: But when there's like the, you know, the giant bioreact, I feel like this is the beginning of Godzilla. Or like the blob or something like that, like,
0: or Terminator.
1: Yeah, it's like the giant bioreactor tank. Someone, you know, like some guy there dropped his ham sandwich in there and it had old mayonnaise and that mayonnaise reacted.
0: Makes me happier than Professor Jeffy when he's being like the science. Yeah, something happened. The mayo got dropped in. What? Why is the guy always going to be eating in your science story?
1: I know, because it's always some guy not doing something he's not supposed to. That's what happens. You're not supposed to be eating over the bioreactors.
0: Okay,
1: but
0: that's fair.
1: But
0: that's
1: he's
0: fair.
1: Out there. He's like, well, I got to have a sandwich. No one tells me. Well, I have a sandwich. I need a snack. And then he eats the sandwich. And then he falls in the bioreactor. Exactly. Or a pickle falls in or something. Something crazy that shouldn't, something fermented that shouldn't be for, in this thing, you know? And now all of a sudden it's like, and it like, you know, like, it like a blob, it lands on his foot and it sucks him in the tank.
0: You look like a gangster guy from RoboCop when he falls into the, the toxic waste. He's like, and he gets hit by the car.
1: Yes. Or right, that's be like a toxic Avenger, exactly, that comes from this stuff.
0: Yeah. Yeah. Oh, listen, so that's going pretty far. That none of that's actually going to happen that way. But like, so I put out there on social media, Jeffy.
1: So you say.
0: If I serve an amazing chicken dish and you love it, you think it's the most delicious dish you ever had, and afterwards I tell you it's cultivated meat, does it change your opinion? And I put that on social media, and we're going to come back to that at the end of the show so we can just kind of see what people say about that. Because you're going to be interested to see what people say about that. Because I'm curious to know myself. I'm excited. Like, you know, I had a whole idea of growing cultivated meat for myself, you know, and
1: excuse me?
0: Yep. And then doing a dinner and then telling people after the fact that I would tell them they're eating cultivated meat, but at the end tell them they're eating me.
1: Well, I'm glad you said that now, because I'll never come to your house and eat cultivated meat now, ever. Ever.
0: Why not?
1: Because if you ever told me I ate you, I would be angry.
0: But what a great documentary. Wouldn't that be fun?
1: We wouldn't be friends anymore. I'd be that mad.
0: Would you really?
1: I might be that mad. I might throw up.
0: I think I'd probably taste delicious.
1: I don't know if I would like... I don't want to eat, man.
0: Not yet, until you have it the first time.
1: I know. It would be better if it were like Kelly. You know, I don't want to eat a man. You know what I mean? Something like, no, I'm serious. Like, I don't want to eat a man.
0: All right, well, the good news is we're not doing this yet. But when we do it, I'll tell you ahead of time. We'll do it ahead of time. It's made out of people. So
1: or maybe a child. I hear, they seem like they'd be more tender.
0: It's like veal.
1: Younger cells. You know, they're more viral.
0: Wait, you're upset because you think I'm going to taste bad?
1: Yeah. Not only would you taste bad, you're a man. I don't want to eat man. I know you've done things to your body that shouldn't be reproduced in a tank. No, I'm serious though. Don't you ever do that to me.
0: All right, let's keep this moving. I would let you know ahead of time. So what about what about cultivated seafood, Jeffy? It's interesting. It's one of the biggest. One of the biggest stories of the year involves cultivated salmon, where several restaurants around the country have began serving cultivated salmon dishes, often served as like a crudo or poke or sashimi style preparations.
1: Raw?
0: Chefs say the product closely resembles traditional salmon while avoiding the pressure on wild fish populations. Okay.
1: Wow.
0: What do you think?
1: All right, I'm starting to get crazy here. You're starting to freak me out. Like, I mean, if you can eat it raw, wow. I mean,
0: like, I think it goes back to before. Like, you're controlling all the things in it, you know?
1: I just feel like a caveman. Like, I feel like a caveman that's been shown fire for the first time.
0: Yeah.
1: Like, I'm like, I'm scared of it.
0: Right. I mean, I don't know. I would give it a go. I think about, like, you know, so like the seafood supply chain is becoming more challenging every year, just with, you know, things becoming lower quantities, getting the best quality, that sort of stuff. So, you know, I mean, so the bottom line is this, Jeffy. Would you eat cultivated salmon? Yes or no?
1: No long answers. Okay. I would try it.
0: If you ate it and you liked it, would you serve it in your restaurants? Yes or no? Or would you serve it for clients? Without telling them.
1: No, I would definitely tell them, but I would... I would have to. I feel like I need to know more about it.
0: Okay.
1: You know, as a chef, I want to dive deeper into it before I actually served it to other people. I mean, I would taste it for sure.
0: Yeah.
1: Without that, but you know, there's just something about that. Like, knowing where your food comes from is important.
0: Well, I'll tell you, it's interesting because you're seeing a lot of the states start to push back with this right now. While a lot of federal regulators have approved certain cultivated meat products, several states have moved to ban or restrict sales. Some lawmakers argue consumers need clearer labeling, while others want to protect traditional livestock industries. So I think this is where it gets a little crazy.
1: Yeah, money is a big factor in why things happen in this world. And, I think there will be people who are hurt by this industry. There are ranchers and people in the meat industry and that's a huge industry. You know, that industry has a lot of sway in politics. There's a lot of lobbying and things that go on behind the scenes that we're not all up on.
0: You know, I think it's one of those things where I don't have such a problem with it so long as it's labeled. As long as we know that and you can make the choice. That's my issue. If you don't do it without letting people make a choice on it. I think that's where the biggest hiccup matters for me. Absolutely. You know, honestly, I think the takeaway for me is that cultivated meat isn't going to replace your local butcher meats in the shop next week or anything like that. But it's not really a fake movie anymore. It's actually really a thing and it's appearing on restaurant menus, Jeffy.
1: Yeah, it's definitely crazy.
0: And
1: it's
0: chefs
1: crazy.
0: Usually are the first people to introduce consumers to new foods, right?
1: Yeah.
0: So, I don't know, man. We're going to see. We're going to come back to that question a little bit later on in the show. We're going to dive into it. And I'm curious what people think about that. Like, Yeah, how would you feel about it? You know, I'm curious to know about people who are athletes. Is this a way for them to get more protein in their body? Is this a way for them to be able to control that amount, to be able to control the fat content? Like, I mean, you really are diving into a whole different realm of stuff here, Jeffy.
1: It's so much. It's just, I'm just blown away.
0: Well, here's the thing. The second you brought up a topic, you had no idea I had so much information.
1: I didn't. Again, my friend Chef Plum, when he gets a clipboard, he becomes the expert.
0: I'm a useless information human. I know so much dumb things.
1: This is not useless. This is important information. I think we're helping people out there get as confused as we are.
0: Well, as you and I sit here like old men, listen to our blues music, drinking our beers and shooting stuff into the spittoon. Ting. You know, I don't know about them boys, Jeffy. I don't know.
2: I ain't know about no lab-grown salmon, but
0: I don't know. I'd love to have a lab-grown, like a roast beef sandwich. Count me in.
1: I just want to home grow it. I just want to have my own tanks of it.
0: That's where it goes. That's what you picture. Like you said, oh, it's a fish tank in somebody's kitchen just growing meat.
1: Yeah, it's got to be something like that.
0: You
1: and it's
0: going to
1: be a guy like you who's like, I use my toenail. You know.
0: You're checking out Plum Love Foods right here on WICC, the voice of Connecticut. Stay right there. We'll be right back with more potpourri.
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10: Senator Richard Blumenthal is calling for new federal restrictions on sports gambling advertisements aimed at young people. Speaking in Hartford yesterday, Blumenthal said the rapid growth of online sports betting has contributed to a rise in gambling addictions among youth, particularly young men. He announced his support for bipartisan legislation that would increase oversight of gambling ads and impose penalties for promotions targeting minors. A long-awaited new home for Easton EMS is nearly complete, but a recent discovery is delaying the move. The $4.1 million renovation of the agency's headquarters has been temporarily paused after testing found petroleum-related contamination on adjacent property. Town officials say new state environmental regulations require additional work before construction can be finalized. Easton EMS has been operating out of a temporary headquarters since March and hopes to move into the upgraded facility as soon as the issues are resolved. Greenwich officials are making a final push to save the town's school zone speed camera program ahead of a vote on Monday. Police Chief Jim Heavy and First Selectman Fred Camillo says the cameras have significantly improved safety, citing a 92% drop in speeding violations and a 91% reduction in the most serious speeding offenses since enforcement began. The program was suspended in April after concerns were raised about privacy and the role of the town's camera vendor. And visitors to the Maritime Aquarium in Norwalk will soon be able to see Atlantic puffins up close in a new exhibit called Seabirds Between Worlds. Aquarium officials say the exhibit, scheduled to open with a ribbon-cutting ceremony on June 11th, will give Connecticut residents a chance to learn about seabirds typically found in the North Atlantic and Pacific Oceans. The new attraction is part of a series of recent additions to the aquarium, which was recently recognized among the nation's top aquariums by USA Today. With WICC News, I'm Rebecca Horton.
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3: 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Weather update.
15: Sunny and hot the rest of this afternoon with a high of 90. Showers and thunderstorms this evening and overnight in the mid-60s. Partly sunny tomorrow with a high in the mid-80s. There may be a shower or two in the afternoon. Monday, sunny with a high near 80. I'm meteorologist Paul Piorek on WICC.

Plum LaFoo, it's here on a Saturday on WICC. It's your boy Chef Plum, and Chef Jeff's not with me. He had to step away for a minute. That's okay, because here's the thing. I used to do the show by myself for years. I don't need another person. I don't need a partner. I don't need some co-host coming in here trying to steal my thunder. We're not doing any of that. I put Jeff back to work. He's not going to be here today, and that's fine. Well, he's here for the first break and probably the next break, but not this break. Maybe he has a little sour tummy. Maybe something. I don't know. He's gone. That's all it is, but we'll get him back eventually, I promise. So, like I said, this week's show is a bit of a pot potpourri of a program that we have going on, and so I thought it'd be fun. As you guys all know, I'm a giant pro wrestling fan. I'm a big fan of the actual art of wrestling, independent wrestling, pro wrestling, all of it. Count me in. And when you think of pro wrestling in Connecticut, your mind immediately goes to Stamford, the global corporate empire of the WWE. But when you think, if you think that's where the story ends, you're missing kind of the whole heartbeat of the entire business. Long before the bright lights of WrestleMania and tucked away far from the corporate boardrooms, Connecticut has been home to a gritty, high-octane undercurrent

0: own independent wrestling called Tournament of Strength. Ladies and gentlemen, join the program right now. Good friend, SWB.
1: Hey!
2: What's up, Plum? That was good, man. That was very
0: not bad.
2: Good.
0: I like that. Not bad, right? Tell a little story. That's I'm going back to my NPR days right there. So I, you know, kind of go back and tell the story a little bit, you know? Listen, brother, I appreciate you taking the time to join us here today and talk about this stuff. Plus, you as an independent guy, but just to kind of put it out there for yourself, give us the little, like, a bit of your career, kind of where you've been, what you've done, what some of the highlights have been.
2: So, like, I started out at Kowalski School in outside of Boston in Malden, Mass. I was in 98, right out of high school. And, you know, from there, like, I started doing shows locally in the Boston area, then started branching out to the tri-state area, New York, New Jersey, Pennsylvania, and even further down the board, you know, Maryland and Virginia and all the way down to Florida. And then from there, like, I went overseas. I wrestled for All-Star Wrestling in the UK. And that branched out into wrestling in Ireland for Irish Whip Wrestling. And then I went to Japan for New Japan Pro Wrestling. And I also wrestled for 01 Wrestling out there in Japan as well. So, yeah, I've been at it for a long time, man.
0: So talk about the style differences. Because, I mean, I don't know if people fully understand. Like, the wrestling here, particularly independence in the States versus now going to New Japan, where it's a whole different bag of grapes there.
2: Yeah. So, like, Japan is more like hard hitting, you know, physical, you know, fighting spirit style. So it's more sports oriented. You know, obviously our stuff is like a little bit of everything, but mainly, you know, entertainment, sports entertainment.
0: Very stiff.
2: Yeah. And like the UK is like, you know, very much like Greco-Roman style wrestling. You know what I mean? They love that. They're like chain wrestling. You know what I mean?
0: Yeah.
2: So, like, you know, I never got a chance to wrestle in Mexico. You know, they're more like, but from the outside looking in, it's more like a presentation, like the gimmicks and the showmanship. You know what I mean? That's like, you know, Lucha Libre to me on the outside looking in.
0: You know, I love watching Lucha.
2: Yeah.
0: I love watching Lucha. That's some of the best stuff ever. You know, back when I was doing my independent days, I was working with Solid Gold Pro Wrestling in Richmond, Virginia. And we had to play both characters, heel and face. That's good guy and bad guy. And this is way back in the day, too. I went under a mask and called myself El Tambor Loco. It's the worst name ever.
2: What is that? What does that mean? Crazy what?
0: Drum, because I play drums. The crazy drum.
2: Okay.
0: I don't know. I didn't call it the damn name. It was ridiculous. So talk about a little bit. So this traveling and when you do. Well, I guess before we do that, just because I just like to establish, you know, the athleticism that goes into doing this, man. Talk about, like, what's one of the worst injuries you've ever had?
2: Oh, man. You know, like I said, I started in 98. So, like, over two decades of wrestling and I only had surgery once, you know, thank God. Like,
0: wow.
2: And that was a ruptured patella tendon. So it was like a freak injury, man. Nothing. It was on the simplest thing. And it was probably just a wear tear situation. You know what I mean? It was probably been getting, you know, down and down and down for a while.
0: Right.
2: And it finally just, you know, popped and I had to go in and have surgery for that. So,
0: man, you know, probably scared you to death, God, didn't it?
2: Yeah. It did, man, because like I said, I, you know, I've had like bruised ribs and, you know, bruised sternum and stuff like that, you know, nothing crazy. But that was the first, like, you know, major injury I ever suffered in pro wrestling.
0: Man. And have you done any work with any of the bigger promotions, like the big national promotions? Have you worked with, you know, the AEWs, the WCWs? Have you done stuff with that? Because I know you did some stuff with WWE back in the day, right?
2: Yeah. So, like, you know, I never did anything with WCW or EW, but like I've done stuff for WWE. I've done stuff for TNA Wrestling, like back in the day when they were doing when they first started out and they were doing the weekly pay-per-views. And
0: I love those.
2: Nashville Fairgrounds. Yeah. So I did some of those. And, you know, like I said, WWE, Ring of Honor, you know, like I mentioned before, New Japan,
0: yeah,
2: 01, you know, I worked for, you know, everybody, man. If you can name them, I probably worked for them.
0: That's amazing. And so,
2: yeah,
0: who would you think is the biggest person you've been in the ring with? Or the most, like, name that we would all know?
2: Man, Probably, I wrestled Bobby Lashley. I wrestled,
0: that's a big human.

0: Shelton Benjamin. You know, I wrestled Jeff Jarrett.
1: Wow.
0: Bobby Roode, AJ Styles. You know, I've wrestled them all, man.
1: Man, that's incredible. You said Bobby Jerry Lashley. Waller.
0: Yeah.
1: You said, and I'm just like, that's a giant human. Then you said Shelton Benjamin. I'm like, that's like the most athletic human ever walked the planet.
0: Yes, sir. Yes, sir. Both fucking incredible athletes and, you know, good humans, too.
1: That's great, man. That's amazing. Yeah. So, you know, you've kind of been all over the place. And so you can do this and you have, you know, basically this has been your career. Like you can be an independent wrestler and still make money and support a family and do everything.
0: Yeah. Yeah, you can. It's a lot of hustle, a lot of work, you know.
1: Yeah.
0: But it's definitely possible. It's, you know, being an independent, you know, wrestler is, it's like being in business for yourself. You know what I mean? It's, you're going to have good months, good weeks, and right. You're gonna have bad months and bad weeks. You know what I mean? It's a very peaks and valleys. You know what I mean?
1: You know, as a private chef working, and we kind of work for ourselves too. I understand. Yeah. Like, this is my busy season. So we kind of take up, right. Okay, this is going to take as much work as we can right now. But then come, you know, next January, it's where it's dead. You got to remember, exactly. We're going to be busy in 3 months. You know what I mean? So yeah, I get
0: exactly.
1: that.
0: Exactly.
1: I get that, man. That hustle's real. I like that. So you started Tournament of Strength, Test of Strength.
0: Sounds cool too, but yeah, Test of Strength.
1: Well, no, you know, I don't know why I said tournament. I'm trying to see if I read something while I was trying to talk to you, but I didn't. But yeah, so Test of Strength Wrestling. How long has it been around? And you know, are we doing shows on a regular basis?
0: Yeah, so like established in like 2015.
1: Wow, that long?
0: Yeah.
1: And that's crazy, you know, man.
0: We didn't start doing like road events until like 2017 or in that area, 16 or so.
1: Right.
0: And, you know, we've been doing road events for a while now, man. So like, think, like we're on Fight for Your Dreams and then to Fight for Your Dreams 9 now. So that was our very first, road event. So, yeah, it's 9 years, about to enter our 10th year in September. So
1: that's great.
0: Yeah, we've been going at it for a while, man.
1: And you get a lot of people at these shows too, which I was looking at some of the YouTube videos, and I haven't made to a show. I'm going to, I promise I'm going to badly, but you get a lot of people at the shows, which is great. I love that. I feel like independent wrestling is making this kind of comeback.
0: Yeah, man. You know, it's, I think wrestling is like, you know, entering that boom period again, you know what I mean? Like the last one we had was like the Attitude Era, and like now it's starting to get back to that, I feel like, you know what I mean?
1: It's, I think so too.
0: Yeah, it's cool, man. You know, I love pro wrestling, man. I think it's great. You know, I think it's one of those few art forms that it combines everything. You know what I mean? You got the character, you got the promos, and you got the, you know, the physical part. You know what I mean?
1: My co-host would tell you, I always relate everything in life to pro wrestling. Life is pro wrestling. There's nothing you can't do in life that we can't relate to pro wrestling. It's all the same.
0: Absolutely true, man. It's a smaller world and easier to understand, but it applies to the big world too. You know what I mean?
1: 100%, 100%. I love it, man. Yeah. It's funny because I was going to ask you, you know, a little bit later on, but you just answered. Do you still love it? And I guess you do, which is great.
0: I do, man. It's my passion. I played sports growing up, and you know, when I discovered pro wrestling, man, it's just, never look back.
1: Right. Well, so just from a food standpoint, though, so now we've kind of established what you do with all the history and thing and experience you have. From a food standpoint, though, to bring it back here, because we are a food show, we'll come back to Test of Strength in a second. But when you're on the road and you're traveling, you're going to all these places as an independent wrestler, like, I mean, I'm guessing there's not really catering when you get to a show most of the time, right? Like, it's just, you got to take fend for yourself.
0: Right. There's not. So, like, for us, like, we try to have, you know, some sort of catering available to the boys, you know what I mean? Because it's hard to eat on the road, you know? But it's just also a small way for us to say, you know, thank you, and we appreciate the effort that it takes for you to, you know, do what we do. You know, a lot of the guys have shoot jobs, so there's a lot of hustle. You know, if you have a Friday show, like, you're coming straight out of work, you know what I mean? You're leaving half day or whatever it is, and you're dealing with traffic and stuff like that. So, you know, it's a lot. And granted, you know, this is your passion, but, you know, it when people see that, they go, you know what, like, that's cool. Like, it shows that they're thinking about us too, you know what I mean? Not just one way.
1: Yeah, totally. But what about when you're traveling and just you just doing independent shows on your own? How do you maintain? Because you still got, listen, you got to be in shape. You still got to look good. You know, unfortunately, yeah. in the business, you got to look pretty good. And all the, yeah. even me doing television, I have to look a certain way or it's just, right. you know, so how do you maintain that? How do you not stop and get that quarter pounder with cheese on the way home? Because it's easy.
0: It gets harder and harder as you age. You know what I mean?
1: Preach. I know.
0: Yeah. So. You know, like before when I was younger, like I could eat whatever I want, you know what I mean? And be fine because I was just so active. My metabolism was just so high.
1: Right.
0: So I would just burn it off, no problem. But now, you know, you've slowed down in life and, you know, your body has changed and it demands more work. So, and, you know, the big part of it is the kitchen, like you said, you know what I mean? Like you can work out as much as you want, but if you're not eating right, it's not gonna, you know, it won't make much of a difference.
1: You'll never outwork a bad diet. Won't happen.
0: Yeah, exactly.
1: So when you were doing shows for like New Japan and stuff like that, would they have catering there?
0: No. Wow. Surprisingly, no. Yeah. Wow. Surprisingly, no. Yeah.
1: I thought they would. And just because I feel like they would want to take care of their people because they want everyone, you know, to try to eat clean and eat healthy. It's probably much more of a focus on that than it was, you know, 15, 20 years ago, you know, of course.
0: Right.
1: But like, you know, it's changed a lot now. So what about in your home life, just kind of taking care of yourself, you know, like you're at home having dinner. Like, are you eating pretty clean? Are you not really caring that much about it? What do you find you do the most of?
0: So I'm an Islander, man. So like everything I eat with rice, you know,
1: love it.
0: It's a bad habit. I try to like break it, but it's in my DNA. So like I eat a lot of rice and, you know, but as far as the meat goes, I'm really good with that. So I eat a lot of salmon. I eat a lot of steak, you know, a lot of chicken, you know what I mean? So on the meat side, I'm good. It's just on the greens and, you know, something like that. I'm terrible at.
1: Yeah. Terrible. You gotta get them veggies in there, man. Come on.
0: Yeah.
1: You gotta have them veggies. That's what it is, man.
0: Yeah.
1: Well, so what about when you teach classes at tournament, right? I mean, at Test of Strength, don't you?
0: Yeah. So it's also a dojo. So it's a live event company, but it's also a dojo. So we train guys, you know, there's all kinds of guys. So there's guys with experience, guys with no experience, guys with, you know, lots of experience. And you know, it's all obviously different goals for everybody, but like, we train guys from the ground up and everything in between.
1: That's amazing, man. And so I want to dive into that training. Just spend 2 minutes on it too, but I got to ask you, do you talk at all about like diet when it comes to that sort of stuff? Like when you're hey, listen, you got to try not to eat them candy bars. You can't be snacking on Milky Ways in between classes here.
0: I remind them, you know, often, you know, guys, it's a, you know, pro wrestling is the upper body business. So you gotta look the part. You know what I mean? And, you know, so it's up to them, man. You know, the TV company's going to look at the guy that looks the part way before he's going to look at the guy that is the part. You know what I mean?
1: I mean, you're absolutely right.
0: That's just the way it is. You know, it's not, you know, it's pro wrestling first, you know, but TV companies, it's what you look like first. So.
1: Yeah, I don't mean to keep harping on that, but it's just hilarious. I recently had, I'm down about 80 pounds. I've been working like a madman at the gym. Long story, long time. But I was at a festival 3 years ago or so, and a really higher up person in the Food Network said that, you know, I needed to lose some weight. I was too big.
0: Yeah.
1: I'm like, that's so messed up to say to somebody, you know. But it's the truth. It is the truth. Yeah, I don't know. It makes sense, man, you know. Yeah, I'm already 6'3". I don't need to be 6'3" wide as well. So that makes sense. So talk about the training. So if somebody comes in for training, it's day one, they've signed up. How long is the course and how far do we take them?
0: So that's up to you, right? So it's how fast you progress and how fast you get greenlit to do events is on you. It all depends on your consistency, you know, how often you're at class and not just that, but what are you putting in when you're there? Because, you know, a lot of guys show up, but that's about it, right? They showed up. That's only half the battle. I let them know, you know, that's only half the battle. Now, when you get here, you got to put in the work. You know what I mean? If you're serious about what your goals and what you want to do, then you got to do the work. It ain't going to do itself. And, you know, the guys that do that, They 6 months, you know, the fastest guy we've had has probably been between 4 and 6 months. He was ready to do events.
1: That's not bad.
0: That's really good.
1: I mean,
0: that's really good.
1: I mean, I'm guessing you put him like a battle royal or something where he kind of be covered up nicely, right?
0: No, his first match was a singles match.
1: No way.
0: Yeah, like wow. Most guys, you know, you put him in a battle royal, but like that's like you're ready on a different level for a battle royal because it's not really, you know, it's just strikes and trying to throw the guy out of the over the top rope. You know what I mean?
1: Yeah, totally. But
0: like most guys can do that. You know, 6 months in, you know, they can pretty make it through a battle royal.
1: Right.
0: But to do a singles match or even a tag team match, you know, it's a lot harder.
1: Yeah, it's a lot of work that goes into it, man. That's crazy. Yeah. So 6 months into it, you work hard, they'll put you on a show, which is great.
0: Yeah, he busts his butt, you know, and there's not a lot of guys. There's probably like guys that have done it in, you know, six guys less than a year.
1: That's great. That's great, yeah, man. I love that. That's fantastic.
0: Yeah, yeah. Most guys are going to fall. Year and a half, 2-3 years.
1: That first day, though, they're not coming in and jump off top rope on the first day. That's not happening.
0: No. We don't even teach you anything off the top rope. Like that's like when you're ready, you're greenlit and ready to do events, and you're starting to figure out who you are, and then you start working on stuff like that. So if you want to be a high flyer. You know what I mean? But it's who you are and you're capable of doing that. Like, a lot of people can be like, yeah, I want to be a high flyer. But realistically, bro, you're not a high flyer. You know what I mean? You're scared of heights and you get nervous on the top rope. You know what I mean? So you're not going to be a high flyer. You know what I'm saying? But, you know, there's other guys who are, like, totally fearless and, you know, pretty athletic. And they can pull those things off. You know what I mean? So guys Absolutely. Like that, you're like, yeah, you could do that because you've shown the ability to do that. And the biggest thing about being a high flyer, dude, is that you can't have any fear. Those guys don't think about, you know, what could go wrong. That never enters their mind. And it can't. You know what I mean? If it did, like, you'd be done. You'd be cooked.
1: Yeah, you can't have any fear, because if you do, you got people, no. You know, you're controlling people. You can hurt somebody, you can hurt yourself. You can't be scared of it. You know, I remember being taught that very, very adamantly when I was back in the day. Well, man, it's so fun to talk to you and see this stuff. What do you got coming up now? What's coming up? Anything fun this weekend, next weekend? What's happening?
0: So we've got an event on June 14th at Two Roads Brewery in Stratford, Connecticut. Yeah.
1: Okay.
0: It's June 14th at 2 p.m.
1: Okay. Okay. How long is the show?
0: Yeah. 2.5 hours max.
1: Man, I love that. That's awesome. That's great. That's great. Are you on the show yourself or no?
0: Yeah, I'm in a tag match with Bobby Ocean, and we're going against a tag team from upstate New York called CXR, and they're the current Immortal Wrestling Tag Team Champions, so they'll be defending their titles against us.
1: So do you scout these guys ahead of time? Do you, like look at, okay, here I got to figure out where the weaknesses are, where we can jump in, how we can work our stuff in?
0: Yeah, so Bobby Ocean wrestled Immortal in upstate New York recently, and he saw these guys, you know, who I said are the tag team champions, and he said this would be a good challenge, good test for us. So I was like, yeah, let's do it.
1: I love that, man. I love that. That's amazing. That's amazing. You can get more information, of course, on their Instagram at TOSWrestling1. Lots of stuff there. You can find out where all the shows are, what's happening, all that sort of stuff. You can also follow, obviously, SWB. Just look him up. Anytime you can see shows, he's got stuff going down. You got to go see him. He's great. And you guys are also on YouTube, right?
0: Yes, sir. TOSWrestling1 on YouTube as well. Or you can type in Tessa Stripe.
1: Yeah, I love that, man. You guys do a good job shooting that stuff, too, which is pretty cool. I tell you what, though, man. Some of the guys commentating, I'm like, come on, man. Come on, man.
0: I'm not a fan.
1: I didn't say that. I'm like, you know, sometimes just you can lay out a minute. Just lay out a minute. Let the ring talk. Just lay out a minute. That's all. That's
0: right,
1: all.
0: But right.
1: I get it. I'm taught, too. At NPR, we're taught no dead air. So, you know, way back in the day, you know.
0: Yeah. So you're you know, a promo guy. Maybe, you know, when you come in, maybe we can get you on commentary for a match or two.
1: I'd be happy to. You don't even know how fun that would be. I would do it in a heartbeat.
0: Yeah.
1: I might bring my mask, though. Is that cool?
0: Your mask, you said?
1: Yeah, my mask. I had to be under a hood back when I was a kid.
0: Yeah, that's fine. Whatever you want to do, man.
1: That's amazing. He is SW
0: promos.
1: Listen, no doubt about it. He is SWB, the indie king, hanging out with us. We're talking pro wrestling, talking about some training, talking about all those fun things. You got to check out that show they got coming up at Two Roads this weekend. Slick, you're the man, man. We appreciate you. Thanks for taking the time with us. We really appreciate it.
0: Yes, sir. Thank you, Chef. I appreciate you.
1: Thanks, brother. We'll be right back. More Plum Love Food. Stay right here.
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3: From ABC News, I'm Mike Dubusky. Democrat Graham Plattner is the favorite to win Tuesday's primary election in Maine over the state's governor, Janet Mills, who's suspended her campaign but hasn't dropped out. With just a few days left in the race, Plattner is facing new allegations of abusive behavior against women, outlined in a New York Times report this week.
4: It all puts national Democrats in quite a bind. Winning Maine is crucial in their effort to retake the Senate. Senator Bernie Sanders standing by Plattner. But Senator Alyssa Slotkin exasperated
5: about bad behavior by another dude.
6: Graham Plattner is not the Democratic nominee yet. The primary is on Tuesday, and Maine's Governor Janet Mills is still on the ballot.
3: ABC's senior White House correspondent Selena Wang in Bar Harbor, Maine. Whoever wins takes on Republican Susan Collins in the midterms this fall. Collins weighing in on whether Plattner should be in the race in the first place.
7: That's really up to the people of Maine. So we'll see what happens.
3: Huge Ukrainian strikes today in St. Petersburg. The second round of strikes like this in just 2 days. ABC chief foreign correspondent Ian Pannell says it comes amid Russia's annual forum, which kicked off yesterday.
8: On the first day of this forum taking place, we saw these images of plumes of black smoke arising from energy infrastructure around St. Petersburg. And this is part of a growing pattern I think we're seeing from the Ukrainians, increasing their intermediate range drone capability. They're also targeting logistics. For example, Crimea is having huge difficulties resupplying fuel and armaments to the military there.
3: The army is getting ready to execute its four death row inmates if ordered to do so by the president, according to a planning document reviewed by ABC News. If that happens, it would mark the first time in military executed convicted American inmates in more than a half century. You're listening to ABC News.
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3: An appeals court in Washington, D.C., hearing arguments from DOJ lawyers yesterday who are pushing and defending President Trump's White House ballroom project. Here's ABC's Alex Prochet.
13: The Department of Justice says President Trump's ballroom is necessary because of security concerns, pointing to the White House Correspondents' Dinner in an attempt to urge an appeals court panel to throw out a lower court's order that halted construction. Now, the DOJ says only Congress can block the project on the site of the now demolished east wing of the White House. But they also say they don't need congressional approval.
3: Astronauts on board the International Space Station have been given the all clear after being told to prepare for an emergency evacuation due to an air leak. ABC's Andrew Dimbert has the details.
14: NASA directed the crew, which includes three American astronauts, a French astronaut, and a Russian cosmonaut, to implement what's called the Safe Haven Protocol inside a docked SpaceX Dragon capsule. But before the work began, Russian officials called off their repair plans, electing to study the problem more carefully, and then the all-clear was given. NASA says it will continue working with Russian and international partners to monitor these leaks and determine a long-term fix.
3: And ahead of the World Cup, FIFA officials now say spectators will be allowed to bring reusable water bottles to events. The organization had banned the bottles, citing the risk of injury to players and attendees. But the move also faced criticism from those who said FIFA was simply trying to increase beverage sales. I'm Mike Dubusky, ABC News.
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21: Bridgeport officials are in talks to turn over ownership of Pleasure Beach to a nonprofit conservation group. The city has struggled with maintenance, environmental challenges, and declining use of the waterfront site. The Aspetuck Land Trust says it would work to protect the peninsula's natural habitat while keeping it accessible to the public. No decisions have been made at this time, and city officials say discussions are still in the early stages. The beach was closed last summer due to a problem with ticks, but is set to reopen this July 4th weekend. Senator Richard Blumenthal is calling for new federal restrictions on sports gambling advertisements aimed at young people. Speaking in Hartford yesterday, Blumenthal said the rapid growth of online sports betting has contributed to a rise in gambling addictions among youth, particularly young men. He announced his support for bipartisan legislation that would increase oversight of gambling ads and impose penalties for promotions targeting minors. A long-awaited new home for the Easton EMS is nearly complete, but a recent discovery is delaying the move. The $4.1 million renovation of the agency's headquarters has been temporarily paused after testing found petroleum-related contamination on an adjacent property. Town officials say new state environmental regulations require additional work before construction can be finalized. Easton EMS has been operating out of a temporary headquarters since March and hopes to move into the upgraded facility as soon as the issues are resolved. And Weston homeowners will see mixed effects from the town's new budget despite a significant tax rate cut. Officials have lowered the mill rate by about 30%, but many residents are expected to pay higher property tax bills due to a recent townwide reevaluation that sharply increased assessed home values. Town leaders say the budget maintains key services while reflecting updated property assessments required under state law. With WICC News, I'm Rebecca Horton.
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23: Sunny and hot the rest of this afternoon with a high of 90. Showers and thunderstorms this evening and overnight in the mid-60s. Partly sunny tomorrow with a high in the mid-80s. There may be a shower or two in the afternoon. Monday, sunny with a high near 80. I'm meteorologist Paul Piorek on WICC.

0: Plum Love Foods here on a Saturday right now. That's the Flames, the new song right there, Jeffy. Food potpourri.
1: Oh, man.
0: That's today's episode.
1: Yeah. I stand corrected, too. The potpourri is absolutely appropriate.
0: Well, I think you might be correct about that, Jeffy. And that's all right. Big shout out to our guest on the last break that you weren't there for, Jeffy. I don't know what happened. I told everybody you just disappeared. No, I told him you had to do a work thing while I interviewed him. SWB. Yeah. The Indy King himself coming on here talking about working in, and he was talking about working in New Japan Wrestling, and I asked him about it. New Japan Wrestling is a massive organization, Jeff, and I was surprised to find out. You know, I was asking about catering and food and things like that. He's like, yeah, even New Japan, they don't have any, there's no catering, there's no food, which is really interesting.
1: Well,
0: yeah.
1: You got to get your own food as a wrestler?
0: Yep. Most of the time, unless you're with WWE or something. Yeah, there's
1: that's
0: TNA.
1: Wild.
0: Yeah, I mean, but you would think, like, I don't know. I was really surprised to hear that. He talks a lot about, he told us a lot about how he's, you know, he's an Islander. So he has a terrible obsession with rice and he can't stop eating it. But hey, I get
1: that's
0: it. Rice is delicious, but maybe not that
1: obvious. I love rice.
0: Well, I told him, I said, listen, you pair it with the right stuff, it's all right.
1: I mean, rice, I think rice is better than French fries.
0: Yeah. For sure. No doubt about it. I made delicious rice tonight, actually. So did you? Well, not tonight, but this week is what I meant to say.
1: Well, yeah.
0: Yeah, it was good, Jeffy. It was good. But, like we said, like the Flames said even in their song, that the food potpourri. And I do want to point out, by the way, I remember we talked about in our first break, we talked about if I made you a chicken dish, and it was the most amazing chicken dish you ever had. And then after it was done, you told me how great it was, but then I told you that it was cultivated meat. Remember, we talked about that. I posted that on social media throughout the week, and it's blown up. I'm still getting people telling me messages from it, Jeffy.
1: I bet.
0: People it's very polarizing. No one's angry at me, but it's polarizing. They're like,
1: I think they're mad at you for asking.
0: Yeah, that's probably true, too. I don't know.
1: Why don't you ask them, if I feed you pieces of my body, would you be mad?
0: I mean, that feels like... Well, no, what was it? That was a sequel to Silence of the Lambs where the guy's brain is being fed to him.
1: Was she a big fat girl?
0: No, stop it. Of all the lines to pick, really.
1: I don't know. That's my favorite one.
0: Well, the best line then, too, is when the officer goes, I can't think of it. Jodie Foster goes, yeah, she's a big girl.
1: Yep.
0: Yeah, she's a big girl.
1: Oh, yeah. That guy is such a weirdo.
0: That movie's fantastic.
1: Dog in the basket.
0: That movie's fantastic. You know, through all this AI stuff that's going on out in the world, Jeffy, not to just get crazy, but people are using AI now to write menus, too. I've been talking about it a lot with my family. And, you know, my daughter's never seen Terminator, so we watched the first Terminator movie this week. And it still holds up. It's actually pretty good. It's funny, though. The first, 30 minutes, there's not a lot of dialogue. I forgot about that. There's not really a lot of talking.
1: Naked Arnold Schwarzenegger with your kids.
0: Yeah. Yeah.
1: That's awkward.
0: Yeah. Well, you know, he comes out and, nice night for a walk. I need your clothes and your, I need your clothes and your motorcycle.
1: So he's a perfect robot. He's like the movie's great.
0: I think the best way, I did determine the best way to destroy a Terminator would be to make him eat.
1: What?
0: Because they can't digest food.
1: What?
0: They would eventually rot the parts. All right, let's move on.
1: That's not going to hurt a Terminator.
0: They can't swallow food.
1: You have to get crushed in a press to stop them, remember?
0: I do, that happened. I've seen Terminators be killed many different ways, Jeffy.
1: Handful of ways they can take them out.
0: But this show is not about killing Terminators. This show is about a pot potpourri extravaganza.
1: Actually, it is a little bit about Terminator killing. Just
0: okay,
1: to let you know.
0: That's true. Okay, fair. Veritable cornucopia. Yeah, you're right, Jeffy. I take it all back. So, I thought it'd be fun to take this break here, and also shout out to SW for coming on, SWB for coming on the show. So anyway, that's what I'm trying to get at. We'll probably do more with those guys because they're great. They got a big show coming up. I think it's the 14th of June at Two Roads Brewing Company. So check that out. Yeah.
1: Two Roads, great place. Mm-hmm. Good guys.
0: Really, really great spot right there.
1: Yeah.
0: Especially, I mean, they have a lot of people there, too. Their shows have a lot of people. If you watch them on YouTube, I was blown away. Anyway, all that aside, with summertime happening, I thought we'd kind of jump in here. We've given cooking tips and things like that, but you know we never talk about enough, Jeffy?
1: Lots of stuff, yeah.
0: We don't talk enough about grills and grill types and the pros and cons of different types of grills. Does that make sense?
1: Yeah.
0: I mean,
1: I guess it makes sense. I mean, I feel like, you know, what I would want to grill on and what you want to grill on are two different, very different
0: things. Yeah. No, I'm not saying that we have, I mean, I think different grill speeds are different things, but we never really get into actually the pros and cons of the actual equipment. So I thought maybe we'd take a few minutes here and talk about some pros and cons of grilling.
1: All right, let's con me. Let's do it.
0: All right, let's first start with the Big Green Egg. And this is a list that got compiled from Ebbyland, which is a innovation website, service innovation and grilling website.
1: Oh, yeah?
0: Yeah, so the Big Green Egg is a type of Komodo grill. Komodo grills are big ceramic pots and typically use charcoal as a heat source. Highly versatile. Mm-hmm. This may be the only grill you ever need. So here are the pros for it. Yeah, go ahead.
1: No, tell me. I just want to hear what you have to say. I like them. That's all I'm saying.
0: Yeah, I'm a big fan too. So they're very versatile. The super bright. You can sear, roast, smoke, slow cook, grill, or bake in a Big Green Egg. With a bit of practice, though, they do have a bit of a learning curve. They're pretty portable. You can take them anywhere. They're kind of heavy, but you can take them. They're not that hard to move. Mm-hmm. They do have smaller ones though too as well. But precise temperature control. You can adjust the egg's sophisticated airflow meters to cook at precise temperatures. Once you get the airflow controlled, you can kind of control the temperature better, which is interesting. Mm-hmm. They're super safe. They're a ceramic surface, so it doesn't get as hot as a metal grill. Mm-hmm. And the hot charcoal is safely contained in the thick ceramic bowl, so you have to worry about your kids getting burned. Although kids getting burned once is a good thing, I think, Jeff, just because then they learn.
1: Oh, fire hot.
0: Yeah. Different sizes, obviously, and backed by a culture. Big Green Egg fanatics who get together for egg grilling parties and festivals. If you get an egg, you can join the community, Jeffy. And I got a couple of, obviously, I'm going to give you a couple of cons, too. Is that cool?
1: Yeah, but first I got to just say how much I hate that.
0: Oh, the Big Green Egg community?
1: Yeah. Who buys a grill and then like is like, hey, man, you have one, too? We should all hang out.
0: Same people who buy Jeeps.
1: Grill. Let's all grill together. So you say the same people who buy Jeeps?
0: Yeah, the Jeep wave everybody has. The two fingers out the door. You see somebody. Or like they point them down. You know, the Jeep wave. It's like a gang.
1: I've never driven a Jeep, so no one's ever given me that wave.
0: Of course not, but you should Google it now. Look up the Jeep wave, and you'll see it's a legit thing. It's crazy. Much like potpourri, you'll see. I know about all the gangs, Jeffy. So, the cons.
1: You know about everything. It does take a, I should never doubt
0: you. Thank you. I know a little bit about everything. Takes a little longer to heat. Heating a green egg is a process. Eggs are not the way to go if you just want to whip out some two pork chops and cook them for you and your spouse. They're better for more serious projects. Yep. Needs charcoal and cleaning. So, you know, you have to clean them a lot. You have to buy charcoal for this grill. And you have to clean out the charcoal ash regularly.
1: Slow.
0: And the accessories. The accessories are very, very expensive for this thing. Finding affordable accessories and extensions that fit these unique grills may be challenging, Jeffy. So I think that's fair. That's a pretty fair assumption, I think, of a Big Green Egg. I mean, I don't see anything that I disagree with wholeheartedly there. Do you?
1: No, they're pricey. They're definitely harder to sear on.
0: Right.
1: You know, because the fire source is pretty far away. I mean, you have to like sear kind of lower, and I mean, there's a couple of, like things like you know, they are hard to heat up. All those things. You know, I mean, once they get cooking, they're definitely cooking. You can build a bigger fire and get it hot in there, but it's definitely. You know, it's kind of like trying to sear on a pellet grill. Like, you can do it, but is it the best way to do it?
0: No. Well, I think it takes practice. I think once you learn it, once you understand it, like, it's not something you can just kind of innately know how to do. You know?
1: Yeah.
0: It takes a little practice. So, I mean, I think that if you're going to... I think if you're gonna get one, you know, just be prepared. You have a bit of a learning curve. And you can do it. So
1: I think they are pricey though too.
0: They are.
1: I mean, there's a few different models. You don't have to get the egg, like you said. There's like Komodo Joe. There's a couple other brands now. I think Weber even has a ceramic style egg now. I'm not exactly sure.
0: So the next journalist is the old outdoor kitchen. You know, the grill built in and the refrigerator outside and all that stuff. You know, it's. I love those. I think they look great. I think that they're a really great way to prepare food while socializing with people, you know, because people are outside kind of hanging out with, you know what I'm talking about, right, Jeff? You have the big countertop space, you know, you kind of have like the refrigeration all built into it, you know, like the big outdoor kitchen. Just make sure you understand what I'm talking about.
1: Yeah.
0: All right. So they say preparing food while socializing, you know, obviously people want to hang out with the kitchen.
1: That's a grill?
0: Well, yeah, it's like there's a grill. Like it's a big like outdoor kitchen you set up for yourself, you know? with a grill and the countertops, and like there's like refrigeration out there, and you just kind of do all the food preparation. We're
1: getting fancy.
0: Yeah.
1: Okay.
0: Yeah, I mean, it's not that. I mean, you can actually, they. So Home Depot, I just bought a new grill for my client. So Home Depot makes a modular version where you can buy pieces and they all attach, and you can make it however you want. And I mean, you can get a really great setup for your outside kitchen for like, you know, a couple thousand dollars. I mean, it's still a couple thousand dollars, but it's not, I mean, it's way less than I thought it was going to be. Yeah, they're nice. Yeah.
1: That's great. That's really cool.
0: It's where you build it and kind of like you can make it fit however you want it to fit. Like, you know, you can make it like an L shape. You can make it a U shape. You can do all kinds of fun stuff with it. With different connection pieces like a refrigeration or like a broiler or something like that built into it. So anyway, easy to access the commodities. With an entire outdoor kitchen at your fingertips, you'll have access to counter space and maybe even a fridge while you grill. You won't have to constantly trot back and forth from the kitchen, which is more efficient and minimizes spills. I don't know if I'd gone with the minimize the spills, but yeah, I get that. I like the fact that it's easy and everything's there. You know, are you with me on that?
1: Yeah.
0: And great for hosting. It kind of becomes an event when you start having your outside cooking with your friends. Becomes a perfect space for hosting and socializing. So, all right, that's kind of some of the pros and some of the cons. They say it's very, very expensive, which we covered, and does require a lot of ongoing maintenance, more than just cleaning the grill, Jeffy. I agree with all those. I don't know how many people actually would do the outdoor kitchen. It always seems like a great idea till you have one. I've had clients that have them, and it always seems like a great idea, and then you actually don't use it nearly as much as you think you're going to.
1: Yeah, we have one at work. We use it a lot in the summer. I'd say we probably use it once a week, you know, depending.
0: That's good.
1: You know, but it's you know, it's big and beautiful and has a lot of space to sit and hang out.
0: Yeah, I mean, which is great. You know, if you have people over, you have a lot of entertaining, I think it's great for that. You know, I think for the average Joe just grilling food, probably not so much.
1: Yeah, honestly, we use it for pizza night outside more than anything.
0: Yeah, right. Next, one of my favorites, and I know we get a lot of flack for this, Jeffy, but as chefs, we're control freaks. The pellet grill. Pellet grills burn wood fuels instead of charcoal or gas. They use electricity to power their self-feeding pellet system, so they do need a nearby outlet.
1: Yep.
0: But one of my favorites, because as a chef, I am a control freak, and I want to be able to control the temperature, and pellet grills will keep your temperature as close to perfect as you can get.
1: Yeah.
0: Maybe not quite as hot as certain gas grills and charcoal grills, but I mean, you know, yours gets pretty hot, doesn't it?
1: Yeah, I have the Rectech dual. It's a dual fire, and so one side is a kind of a big smoker side, and then the other side is a smaller side. You can smoke on it, but you can crank it up because you're kind of like the
0: smaller surface area.
1: The little like place where they fires off the pellets, like the burn pot. It kind of gets super hot on that side, so I can turn it up to like, you know, probably 600-700 degrees.
0: Oh wow, that's great. Yeah, mine gets about 550-600.
1: Yeah, so it'll sear on that side.
0: Yeah, and mine has a little like a lever that I can pull the plate that goes over the burn pot where the fire actually happens. It's the diffuser plate. I can pull that and it moves it aside, so now I have direct flame coming out of the grill. So I can sear there with that.
1: Yeah, I don't have that. Cool. That's cool. Yeah,
0: that's from my actually, both the Camp Chef and the portable one both have that feature, which is pretty cool.
1: Pit Boss?
0: Yeah,
1: Pit Boss Camp. That Pit Boss portable one you have is amazing.
0: Yeah, that's pretty great, man. That's a battery powered. The battery lasts like 15 hours. It's like a pellet smoker.
1: Which is wild to me.
0: It's insane.
1: Just awesome.
0: I use it all the time. Like, it heats up so fast, but you have to clean it a lot. Like, you have to. It doesn't have like a little trap door where you can empty the ashes out. You have to actually lift up. It's not that big of a deal, but it literally takes. You know, 90 seconds to do it, but it's still something I have to do, pull out the vacuum cleaner, vacuum it out, you know.
1: Yep.
0: Anyway, getting back here. So, pros, the unmatched heat control, which we talked about too. You can definitely control the heat, which is really, really well. They're very versatile. Pellet grills are suitable for smoking, baking, roasting, or cooking. You can try lots of recipes and cooking methods with them. So you want to make a great apple pie, but have it a little bit smoked, cook it on your pellet grill. It works like a champion.
1: Yeah. I love that.
0: Easy to use. Just load the hopper with pellets, plug it in your grill, and you're ready to go. No messing around with charcoal or wood. And mine, and I think yours does too, talks to my phone, so I can like control temperatures from my phone and stuff, which is pretty cool. And you really do. I mean, most pellets you buy actually are just compressed wood. So there's no filler, there's no glue, there's no chemicals. It's just they pressurize it all together, and it's great. I've actually been using something pretty cool. I've been using walnut shells lately, which is pretty sweet.
1: Oh, that is cool. I've been using there's like this some like whiskey barrel
0: Oh, yeah, that's great stuff, too.
1: Yeah, I love the smell of it. It just has a great smell.
0: That's fantastic, too. So, anyway, yeah, pellet grill, you know, some of the downsides of it needs electricity. It says lacks grill marks, but this is not true. You can get great grill marks on it if you just play your cards right. And they say the electronics can malfunction. And it's true. The more technology you have, the more pieces are to break. I kind of agree with that. But I have yet to have mine break. So, and I've had it for years.
1: It's awesome.
0: Moving on to the oh, go ahead, Jeffy.
1: No, I was just going to say, Olive actually cooked a steak on it on Wednesday night. One of the big tomahawks from Omaha.
0: Your daughter did. Yeah.
1: She reverse seared it on there, but she like did it low and slow and then took it off and cranked it up and threw it on there and marked it up. It's like came out beautiful.
0: Did you get a piece of it?
1: No. Well, they're eating it right now while I'm not home, but yeah.
0: Oh, yeah. Well, make sure you get some stuff to taste because they want to get your opinion, so make sure you get some stuff to taste.
1: Yeah, well, I ate a bunch of the other, but I mean, it's great. I mean, everything I've had so far has been fantastic.
0: It's good stuff, right?
1: Chicken breast. They sent me some chicken breast.
0: Chicken's great, right?
1: And the chicken was great. I was like, you know, and I'm usually like, oh, you know, I'm not sure about, you know, frozen stuff. But no, it was really, everything was, like, they must, like, IQF pack it because it's really, it's done right.
0: Hey, shout out to Omaha Steaks. I couldn't agree more. The stuff they sent us, that's good stuff.
1: Great stuff. And the girls were freaking out about that tomahawk. They like pulled it out. They were like, "We're gonna cook it. Is that okay?" And I was like, "Yeah. I mean, I can't say no to my kids. You know how it is." And then it's beautiful. They did a great job, though. I was super proud of her.
0: Good. So let's move on to the gas grill before we run out of time here. Gas grills, obviously, old standby. You know, propane gas. It's a quick and easy option in the barbecue world. Super easy to use. They're very fast. There's no ashes. You know, the cons, some people say gas grills don't get the best taste, you know, which is, that's somewhat subjective, but I get it. I understand what they're talking about there. There's no smoking, since gas grills don't produce smoke, you can't smoke food with a gas grill, which is going to be one of my tips here shortly. Mm-hmm. And they're a little harder to clean, and they have that drip pan on the bottom. You do have to clean them because they can be very, very dangerous if you don't clean them properly, Jeffy, right?
1: Yeah, absolutely. I mean, that's how it is with all grills, any type of grill. I don't care.
0: Yeah, right.
1: You got to clean it. You got to clean your grill.
0: And we'll hit the charcoal grill here too. It's the king of the flavor. A charcoal grill, you just can't go wrong with it.
1: Love it. Got a Weber.
0: Affordable and portable. You can take them anywhere. They're great. And charcoal can get really, really hot. So it's a high heat, great for searing. You can get charcoal up to about 700 degrees Fahrenheit, which is kind of crazy.
1: Yeah, no, it's charcoal. Probably to date is my favorite way to cook a steak. I just love
0: the taste. Yeah, I agree. Yeah, I think you're right. It does make it. I like a little wood grill too, but yeah, for sure. So some of the cons, charcoal is a pain to clean. That's true. Mm-hmm. Charcoal may be illegal. Some places consider it dangerous because of the high heat and inability to turn the charcoal off. That's why some apartment complexes and city areas have banned charcoal grills. That makes sense to me.
1: Yeah.
0: But you have less control. Now, people who charcoal grill on a regular basis, they tend to have more control because you just learn how to do it, you know, with one side hot, one side not, but you know how you form the charcoal up, in comparison, yes, it's less control. So, and finally, to finish it off, we're not gonna spend a lot of time on this, the electric grill. You know, I get some places don't allow you to have a regular grill. I lived in a crop house like that once. Having a little electric grill outside was kind of nice,
1: like a Foreman grill.
0: Yeah, a little Foreman grill. They Foreman actually made like a stand-up Foreman grill, which is pretty cool. You know, I mean, easy to clean, easy to control, portable, no need to store fuel. You know, I mean,
1: that thing's crazy.
0: Yeah, if you just want to like grill something, put grill marks on it. There you go. So boom. That's, and so listen,
1: Foreman.
0: Yeah, it's basically what it is. So Jeffy, I'm gonna give we got about 2 minutes left here. So I'm gonna give three grill tips from me and three grill tips from you. All right.
1: Okay.
0: If you got all you have is a gas grill, you can buy a little tiny smoker tube, right? In that smoker tube, you can put wood chips or pellets, light them on fire, and it'll burn and smolder for hours, adding lots of smoke flavor to whatever you're grilling. So yeah, I highly recommend that. They work really well. They work really, really well.
1: I love it.
0: Next, using a gas grill, let it get hot first. Like, once it gets hot, don't just think you can turn it on and start cooking on it. A lot of people, I've seen people who think that. Let it get hot. It works so much better. And finally, if you can do it, I think you should spring for a smaller portable pellet grill. They make them that plug in for like $200. It's a great test it, see if you like it, because you might find you prefer to work on that than your gas grill.
1: Yeah.
0: Don't be open to it. That's all I'm saying. Be open to it. All right, Jeffy, give us yours. You got 35 seconds. All right, 45 seconds.
1: First tip, always clean your grill really well. Make sure you're scraping it really good. Get a good scraper. Don't use a wire brush. That's dangerous. You can get the wires off into your food, which is super dangerous when it happens. Second one is to lightly oil your grill when you're going to use it. I like to get like a cloth or something. I put a little oil on it.
0: Yep.
1: And I just rub my grill real quick before I'm going to throw my fish or whatever I'm going to be grilling, steaks, whatever it might be. It just kind of like like seasons it up a little bit and gets it ready to go. And my third one is don't throw food on it until it's hot. Make sure your grill's hot. Preheat your grill.
0: Yeah, I love that. We both said that one. Make sure it's nice and hot. Stay right there. When we come back, we're going to bring some more Plum Love Foods food potpourri. We've covered a lot of bases today, Jeff. We were kind of getting all over the place here, aren't we?
1: Yeah.
0: Who knows where we go next? You'll have to just stay tuned to find out, because it could be someplace really fun, or it could be a car crash, or it could be a dumpster fire, or it could be really, really enjoyable. Either way, rest assured,
1: three.
0: We're coming back. It's Plum Love Foods right here on WICC. Stay right there.

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5: Traffic came to a halt on the I-95 in Stamford yesterday after state police stopped a funeral procession following reports that some participants were hanging out of vehicle windows. Police say the multiple 911 calls came in around 1 p.m., prompting troopers to stop the lead vehicle in the southbound lanes. The stop temporarily shut down traffic as the procession came to a halt. No injuries were reported, and the procession was later allowed to continue to a Stamford cemetery. State police say the incident remains under investigation, and it is not yet known whether any charges will be filed. Senator Richard Blumenthal is calling for new federal restrictions on sports gambling advertisements aimed at young people. Speaking in Hartford yesterday, Blumenthal said the rapid growth of online sports betting has contributed to a rise in gambling addictions among youth, particularly young men. He announced his support for bipartisan legislation that would increase oversight of gambling ads and impose penalties for promotions targeting minors. Greenwich officials are making a final push to save the town's school zone speed camera program ahead of a vote on Monday. Police Jim Heavy and First Selectman Fred Camillo said the cameras have significantly improved safety, citing a 92% drop in speeding violations and a 91% reduction in the most serious speeding offenses since enforcement began. The program was suspended in April after concerns were raised about privacy and the role of the town's camera vendor. And Westport homeowners will see mixed effects from the town's new budget despite a significant tax rate cut. Officials have lowered the mill rate by about 30%, but many residents are still expected to pay higher property tax bills due to a recent townwide reevaluation that sharply increased assessed home values. Town leaders say the budget maintains key services while reflecting updated property assessments required under state law. With WICC News, I'm Rebecca Horton.
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10: Sunny and hot the rest of this afternoon with a high of 90. Showers and thunderstorms this evening and overnight in the mid-60s. Partly sunny tomorrow with a high in the mid-80s. There may be a shower at 2 in the afternoon. Monday, sunny with a high near 80. I'm meteorologist Paul Piorek on WICC.

0: Buffalo Foods right here on a Saturday. Hope you're having a great Saturday for yourself, as we are. Because me and Jeff are always having a great Saturday, aren't we, Jeff? We love having Saturdays.
1: I love Saturday.
0: Why'd you whisper it? It got weird when you whispered it.
1: That just made me happy to do that to you. Saturday's dope because we get to hang out.
0: It's a good day. It's a good day for a great day.
1: It's a good day for great. Good Saturday for a Saturday.
0: That's right. That's right. Well, we've kind of covered a lot here in this Pot Potpourri show. Can we just talk about that for a second? Because I was calling it the Pot Potpourri show, and you thought I was crazy.
1: I did. I thought it was a very weird word, but then I Googled it, and I put it to the machine, and it told me, yep, that's actually what it is.
0: Well, yeah, it's like a mixture of things, right? And it's not going to be any different, because on this last break here, we're going to jump into the Instagram post I put about asking how you feel about eating a cultivated chicken. We're going to get into that. A lot of responses to that, Jeffy, which is pretty fun. But I thought it'd be fun to start off here first. I should rephrase that. Let me give you the credit. You thought it'd be fun here to start off with some unexpected combos and hacks for certain types of foods, which I thought was an interesting topic to talk about, because everybody has their own way of doing some things and your own little, I don't know, like, what do we call it? You call it shortcut parazzi. We all have jokes and different lines for the chefs, but there's certain things that actually work really, really well. For instance, I made a cake the other day using box cake mix and soda, 7 ounces of soda from our friend Matt Grark, the meat teacher.
1: That's it?
0: The video, and I was like, this is crazy. Yeah, it was one box of like just cake mix and 7 ounces of soda. I used an orange soda, and I called it a creamsicle cake. It worked perfectly.
1: What did you ice it with? Did you ice it?
0: I took a little like just buttercream icing. I put a little mandarin orange zest in it, whipped it up, and put it on top of them. It was delicious. It works really well. 7 ounces of soda with a box cake mix. It's crazy.
1: That is insane.
0: Well, think about it now. You can So the one thing I will say is the structure of the cake, it crumbled pretty easily. So if you put it, I think if you put it

0: extreme.
1: Which, by the way, incredibly underrated fruit. I'm not a raspberry guy, but I like blackberries.
2: Oh, I love a blackberry. Boysenberry.
1: Well, why don't you give us a hack, Jeffy? I know you got something. I just talked about doing the cake thing there. What do you got? You got some stuff, for sure. I mean,
2: like, things that I've seen that I want to try, like, recently.
1: Yeah,
2: I saw, like, they took yogurt and Biscoff cookies, and they layered it up, and then put it in the fridge, and then it, like, becomes, like, this kind of, like, cheesecake thing. But it's just those two ingredients. It's just little Biscoff cookie crumbled up into the yogurt, and then cookies in between layered up. And then they put it in the fridge overnight, and it, like, soaks it all up, and then...
1: Like a vanilla yogurt? Like a flavored yogurt, or no?
2: Hey, just Greek yogurt. Probably vanilla yogurt you could use, but you could probably use whatever, because you put a little cookie in it.
1: So I think about, like, the old icebox cake. Remember those? Where you take those cookies, and you put whipped cream, and you kind of layer it all together and put it in the refrigerator. Is it similar to that?
2: I've never made one of those.
1: Oh, it's amazing. It's such a... You use the Nabisco chocolate wafers, and you make fresh whipped cream, and you layer it, and you just... it was one of my clients' favorite things I would make was a silly little icebox cake. Because we did a joke for a long time that I wasn't allowed to bake, because I would burn things. So I would make this cake that I didn't have to bake.
2: That's hilarious. That sounds awesome, though. So I bet it's just like that, because that's what it kind of... It sounds like it becomes kind of like a cake. They called it a cheesecake with quotation marks around it, you know, and like the person I saw on TikTok.
1: You let it sit kind of in and it starts to absorb the moisture a little bit, and it kind of becomes firmer.
2: Yeah, that's what they said. You make it overnight, and then that's what they did. They cut a little piece out, and I was like, that looks amazing. I love Greek yogurt. I love, you know, Biscoff cookies. That's like my favorite thing on a Delta flight. And, you know.
1: You're right. Biscoff cookies are a winner. There's no question about that. That's for sure.
2: Yeah, and to make a cheesecake out of it, I was like, winning. Mm-hmm.
1: You did not just say winning, Jeffy. Oh, my gosh.
2: What?
1: You just said winning.
2: Yeah. That's not a thing you say when you're winning?
1: Not just, you know, maybe 15 years ago.
2: Oh.
1: Charlie Sheen wants his catchphrase back.
2: Oh, hey. Whoa.
1: All right. I love it. We'll give it a try. Count me in. I'm in to check that out. So just tell the ingredients one more time. It was like just a Greek yogurt.
2: Biscoff cookies and... Yeah. And then I was thinking you can get crazy with it. You can do other stuff. Like, you could kind of probably add bananas to the yogurt, like puree that in there, and it'd be like a banana yogurt with the biscuit.
1: Black cherry yogurt. I mean, keep it simple.
2: Yeah, you can do black cherry. You know, maybe take a can of soda. And no, I'm just joking.
1: Well, this is, rest assured, something that we have a dinner we're doing next week together for our client. We may try making tiny little Biscoff.
2: Little singular little... cakes.
1: Like if we cut the cookies to shape like in a little like biscuit mold, you know?
2: Oh,
1: like a little circle.
2: Yeah.
1: And then have them all fit in there and do it that way. I don't know, it kind of sounds awesome.
2: I might even have a little rectangle mold. We can build them just the same size as a little cookie.
1: Okay. Oh, I kind of love that.
2: I have a mold.
1: All right, we got to try that. All right, so this is something I just heard about, right, which kind of blew my mind a little bit, which I'm not sure if I actually want to try this or not. You tell me what you think about this.
2: Go for it.
1: Cranberry sauce spaghetti.
2: Are you an elf?
1: Well, listen, so it adds a sweet, tangy depth to meat sauce from the canned jellied cranberries. So, like, if you make a meat sauce, add a little cranberry, you know, the jellied cranberry to it, apparently. I don't know how I feel about that. Like,
2: Okay.
1: I guess that makes sense, because let's hang on, time out, because I know, because sometimes when I make meatballs, I put, like, you know, grape jelly in it, so maybe I kind of get it. What do you think?
2: All right, yeah. So when you said cranberry spaghetti...
1: Well, right, you thought cranberry
2: immediately
1: sauce.
2: I was like, someone took their old cranberry sauce from Thanksgiving and was just like, we have to eat this, and put it on spaghetti and made their family eat it. And then when you said cranberry meat sauce, my head spun a little harder, because I just pictured chopped meat in cranberry sauce on top of spaghetti, which has its own applications, I'm sure. But
1: I'm not gonna open that door.
2: But cranberry, as it's a little sweetener in your tomato sauce, that's not such a crazy stretch, because I know that's like an old school. I mean, wine and tomato sauce, and then from the wine and tomato sauce, I feel like people couldn't get wine, so they started just put a little grape jelly in there. They were like, put a little grape jelly in there.
1: Yeah, I guess if you look at the science of it and the science of flavors, it makes sense to put that in there. I mean, some people, you know, they put sugar in their tomato sauce, and I know that that's a sin for a lot of Italians, but, you know, they don't like sugar. This is kind of the same idea, I guess, right?
2: I think that's like to each his own.

0: down. You know, some people's family recipe has a little bit of sugar in it. And so I think if someone were to go off the rails and be like, hey, put a pinch of cranberry sauce in there, and if they love the outcome, then rock on.
1: Yeah, I guess so. All right. Well, maybe I'll try it and see. What do you got, Jeff? You got something else for us?
0: Yeah, I saw something fun because I love onion rings. I don't know if you like onion rings. You like
1: I love onion rings. Absolutely. So, I believe onion rings, crispy onions. If you grill a steak, it should always be served with crispy onions. That's my opinion.
0: Yeah, so that's I feel the same way. Or grilled onions or some sort of onion.
1: And right.
0: Mushrooms also, I think, go well with a steak with onions and garlic. But anyway, that's a sidebar. But the onion ring, baked or air-fried onion ring. So that it's like they're basically like an onion cheese crisp. So what I saw is they take onions, they cut them in rings, right? And they put them on a thing. They throw them in the air fryer for like 10 minutes.
1: Thin rings or a thick ring?
0: Like like an onion ring size, you know? Okay. They throw them in the air fryer, and then they take them out of the air fryer, and then they put them on a silk pat, and then they cover them in cheese around the ring, and then they throw them back in, and then they bake them till they're crispy. And then they take them out, and so it's like half Parmesan cheddar crisp, half
1: crispy onion. Interesting. Yeah. I wonder if that's really good. And by the way, he said Silpat. For those of you who don't know, that's a silicone mat that goes down on a sheet pan that makes things not stick to it.
0: Yeah, and if you don't have a Silpat, you can use a piece of parchment paper. Don't use wax paper. Wax paper in the oven does not work. It will light on fire. It is not for the oven. That's to wrap sandwiches and to put meat in the freezer, things like that.
1: Right.
0: Parchment paper and wax paper are not the same thing.
1: Wow, look at you giving a little message for people at home. I like that.
0: Little PSA.
1: Yeah, I'm a big fan of that. All right, listen. So instead of breading the onions, you're actually going to just put them with, is it Parmesan cheese?
0: Yeah, I've seen Parmesan. I've seen cheddar. I've seen a few different cheeses that crisp up, like the ones that you would make like a crisp out of. This works really well, I guess. I haven't actually tried it, but I saw it, and I was like, I just made a list of stuff that I wanted to try that I wanted to talk to you about and see if any of them made you upset.
1: Yeah.
0: If you liked any of them. But I thought this one was a good one.
1: I love that. I think that's awesome, and I would like to try that myself. So
0: yeah, I thought on a salad. Imagine like a crispy onion crisp on a salad. Like I thought that would be a fun, garnish to the right whatever. I don't know. Anyway,
1: I think it sounds great. How about a grinder pasta salad? Right. So it's like a pasta meets an Italian sub loaded with meat and cheese and lettuce and creamy dressing, but you turn the whole thing into a pasta salad. Not a bad idea.
0: I'm in.
1: You know, I used to do BLT, I used to do B&L stuffed tomatoes, where I would make, I'd take bacon and lettuce and chop it up really fine.
0: Yep.
1: And take wonderful little sun gold tomatoes and cut them in half, hollow them out. And then I would take the lettuce and tomato mixture I chopped up, a little salt, a little pepper, a little bit of good mayo. If you want to get really crazy, we got to talk Miracle Whip, but you can just add some of that to it, mix it all together. All right, listen, the sandwich ain't a sandwich out the great taste of Miracle Whip.
0: No one says that.
1: That's how the song used to go.
0: Yeah, it used to, and then the company went under for making people angry.
1: All right, well, maybe that's the case. Riots.
0: I don't know. I haven't seen Miracle Whip in a
1: don't you remember? Because a sandwich.
0: Nope.
1: It ain't a sandwich without the great taste of Miracle Whip.
0: Hell no.
1: That was the song. I'm just reading it for you. Anyway, look, bottom line is this. You can get crazy, put a little yuzu mayo in there too, which also works great. But taking these and then you put the little stuffing inside of a hollowed out sun gold tomato, absolutely phenomenal, great appetizer for the summertime. You want to get really crazy with it, you can even put like a little crunchy breadcrumbs in there too, so you kind of get the bread feeling in there, which I like. I've toast it in a pan and then add them to it, and they kind of absorb some of that mayo as well.
0: I like that. I like all these things in a stuffed tomato. All these things sound like an amazing appetizer.
1: Yeah, I'm into it, so maybe you should try that one for your summertime appetizers.
0: I love that for a summertime appetizer. I love that a lot. I saw another one that you might like or you might not like it. I don't know. It's you like a nice gyro, right? Like a pita night.
1: Sure.
0: So this one I saw, it was kind of crazy. They take the meat, right? And they make like your meat mixture, a little lamb, spices, little whatever. Then they take it and they rub it across parchment paper super duper thin and then like roll it up.
1: Oh.
0: And then bake it, the whole thing. And then they unroll it and then they like, take it and cut it in slices like you would get off the
1: strips.
0: Off the street meat.
1: Yeah, it almost looks like a beef jerky slice.
0: Yeah, it's wild. And then they make the pitas like that. And everyone tells me that it's amazing. But it kind of like, as a chef, I'm like, there's got to be a more traditional, cooler way. But I kind of want to try it.
1: Isn't that called something? I can't remember what it's called. It's a name
0: for it. A doner. Is that what it's called? Or a gyro. It's a gyro meat. Like, they call the...
1: Usually,
0: in a log. You buy them... Like, you can get them, like, they come like nuggets or logs. Like, these big things that you stick on a skewer and you let them
1: all
0: ride.
1: These words are terrible that you're saying. Nuggets, logs. None of these things sound appetizing at all.
0: So I always describe food when I'm bringing it to my client. Here's your meat log.
1: Jumping onto the cocktail side of things, clarified cocktails are definitely a situation. Cocktails like gin and juice that look crystal clear but taste full-bodied. You know, my friends over at Good Old Days do an amazing, they call it a purple drink, which is basically a clarified milk cocktail, and it's so... I brought you some of it last year, if you remember.
0: Yeah, no, I do remember. I love...
1: Such a good drink.
0: I love the drinks at that place. Are you kidding me? I mean, Good Old Days, one of the better cocktail programs around.
1: Oh, they do a fantastic job with it, man. I mean, that really is a great cocktail. And I'll tell you what, they don't have it year-round. I think that anybody who's having a great cocktail menu, you know, as long as you're changing things on a regular basis, it's kind of the whole... That's how you make it great, I guess, in my opinion, is what I'm trying to say. Like, keep it seasonal, that sort of thing. That's what makes it so good.
0: Yeah, switch it up. Make it a little something fresh and fun. I like the idea of
1: I was trying to look up the drink. They call it a Jupiter Jazz. It's buttery pea flower infused gin, passion fruit, velvet, valerium, orgeat. What is that?
0: That's whatever. I think it's an aperitif.
1: Orgeat, lemon clarified with coconut milk. So it's an interesting drink. It's bright purple. It's really delicious.
0: It sounds crazy.
1: It's awesome. So delicious. Definitely worth it. You know what else I had too? This is just a quick one. I haven't told you about this yet either. Which is just kind of falls in this category too. Like when I was last, I was like, Good Old Days. Shout out to Good Old Days. Chef Clark over there. They had a pizza called the Sloppy Giuseppe.
0: Okay.
1: Which sounds like maybe a 90s move, something. I don't know. Like, all right, there's jokes there, but we're going to leave them alone.
0: Like a Sloppy Joe, Italian Sloppy Joe on a pizza? Well,
1: so they took meat sauce and put it on a pizza so it's a meat sauce. It's a like a meat bolognese, burrata, hot honey, parsley, fresh oregano, and it is such a banger, dude! Such a good pizza.
0: That sounds amazing. That sounds absolutely amazing.
1: I was like, I never really thought about putting meat sauce on a pizza, but it really, oh my gosh, this is so good.
0: I've definitely done it, just out of like, you know, when there's extra anything around and you're in a pizzeria. If you worked in a pizzeria, you've stuffed it on a pizza. Like,
1: you. I bet you didn't call it a Sloppy Giuseppe.
0: No, I definitely did not. We didn't even think. I'm not that witty.
1: I bet you're going to find a way to work that into something these days.
0: A Sloppy Giuseppe?
1: Yep.
0: Maybe. Maybe an Italian version of a Sloppy Joe?
1: Maybe. I don't know. But the Sloppy Giuseppe sounds amazing. I'm into it. So, that's great.
0: You got my mind twirling.
1: Yeah, that's great, man. So, yeah, definitely putting things on pizzas like that, which is great. So I saw something on here, too, you sent, which is interesting, too. Air fryer s'mores. You ever done that?
0: Yes, and it is amazing.
1: Really?
0: It works so well because the air fryer, it doesn't burn the marshmallow. It browns it perfectly, and they puff up on top of there, and everything melts on there. It warms the whole thing up, and then you just take and you just kind of build it like a little tart. You know, you put your graham crackers down on your little,
1: it's like it'd be a mess,
0: little
1: there,
0: pan. No, and you put like a couple chocolate squares. You can't overload it. That's something we've learned. You know, you think like, oh, I need chocolate from end to end. No, that's gonna melt. So you just put a couple chocolate squares in the center of your graham cracker. Then you put one marshmallow on top, and you slide them in. And you got to slide it in carefully so they don't roll around. Sometimes I'll cut the marshmallow or I'll pull it apart a little bit so it sits on there better.
1: Got it.
0: And then you put it in there, like 400 degrees high fan, and that sucker just, whoosh, they blow up, and they get all melty and perfect.
1: And it toasts?
0: I'm telling you, it toasts. It's awesome.
1: Okay. Wow. I like that. That's a good one. That's a good one there, too. Yeah, one of my favorite that I see on here on this list, too, and I'll let you get one out there as well, Jeffy, don't worry, but the baked feta pasta. So I don't do it just like this, but I do take those blocks of feta cheese, and I'll put them in a pan with some fresh thyme, fresh garlic, and then tomatoes, either from the year before that I have frozen, or fresh tomatoes from the garden.
0: That's a great way to use those frozen tomatoes.
1: Oh, my gosh. And then you pour a little good olive oil and just put the whole thing in the oven for, like, 25 minutes. It comes out this most amazing, delicious thing, just to dip, like, little crostini pieces in. It's so good, and it all kind of melts down.
0: As a dip on pasta, whatever, I'm in.
1: Yeah.
0: That just sounds so good. Like, I mean, come on, a block of feta cheese with tomatoes. Come on.
1: You can't go wrong there.
0: Yeah, I feel like there's like a Greek dish called like saganaki that's some sort of cheese and tomatoes and usually like shrimp and stuff like that. I just feel like it's like one of those things that like...
1: Domo.
0: I'm all in. I'm all in on something like this.
1: Yeah.
0: And like on carbs, please.
1: On carbs, listen to you. You're hilarious. Well, awesome, Jeffy. You got any more you want to add to the mix, too, before we jump down to our final bit here?
0: I mean, there's one more that I think you need to talk about. I think you'll love it. It's called boy kibble, because you're a gym guy, and I think you need to start making yourself a little boy kibble. And,
1: what's in boy kibble?
0: It's simple. It's a meal-prepped bowl of rice, minced meat, veggies. You just make a mix of it, and then you just can scoop it out, throw it in the microwave, and eat it to get what you need in your body.
1: I don't eat to get what I need to eat because I enjoy it, so no thanks.
0: No, but as a chef, you'd make, like, you know, chef-inspired boy kibble.
1: I don't know if I'd ever want to use the term boy kibble. It sounds like a band my daughters would try to go see.
0: We're missing out. Maybe we can do that, too. Be boy kibble and their food and their meal prep.
1: Come see boy kibble.
0: Boy kibble. Yeah, look at our abs. And check out what we eat.
1: Check out what we eat. We're serving it in little pouches for everyone. You all get one.
0: Everybody gets a boy kibble pouch.
1: That's right. You get a boy kibble pouch. All right. So on the Instagrams, friends, I put out there that question. If I served you an amazing chicken dish that blew your mind, say it was the best you had ever had.
0: Okay.
1: They told you the meat was cultivated, grown in a lab. Would your opinion on the dish change? So, Jeffy, I want to tell you. And I want to get your opinion, too, before we go to break, before we end the show here. But it was an astounding yes. People's opinions would change once I told them what the meat was. 71%, which is an interesting number, I think, for people to chime out there. A couple of notables. Chef Tyler Anderson chimed in and said, yes, his opinion would definitely change of that. Which is interesting to me. Chef Rocco DeSpirito chimed in and said, yes, his opinion would change. A lot of people just kind of saying that. Chef Masao Augusta says yes. People are surprised. Ryan Christopher from Great Day New York says he voted yes as well. A few no's that we got, Jeffy. Musician friend Ryan Starr chimed in and says no. His opinion wouldn't change. Our Canadian friends Maddie and Kiki said no. Mm-hmm. And also True Cooks, the clothing brand, chimed in and said no. So, I don't know. It's interesting. And how much time we got? Yeah, well, it's going to be really close here. But, you know, some people say, yeah, because it wasn't chicken to begin with. Some people said, because we're human, we should eat real food. And some people said that, listen, bad food is bad food. Jeffy, give me your 10-second opinion of this dish.
0: I'm on the yes. It would change my opinion.
1: It would.
0: I would be like, okay, this tastes great, but until the science is completely out, I don't know if I want to eat it that much of it.
1: There's a lot of science that needs to be done. I agree with that. But, hey, listen, we all eat apples and stuff like that aren't organic. We didn't really know what organic was until the 90s. So our opinions didn't change until someone taught us something different. They taught us that we should have an opinion about it. Not that our opinion actually matters. But I don't know. Yeah. I don't think mine would change. I think it was pretty cool that we ate that. So that's my opinion, Jeffy.
0: First of all, I got to try it.
1: You don't like the hypothetical dish game? All right.
0: All those hypotheticals with this weird space meat has got me, you know, I'm in my bioreactor.
1: Jeffy has new food truck. It's going to be called Space Meat. Can't wait to show you guys what we're making.
0: I incredible. Make meat logs.
1: That's right. Chef Jeffy, I'm Chef Plum. Thanks for checking out Plum Love Foods right here at WICC. Friends, remember, food is one of the most important things we have in life. Everything important revolves around food. Let's give it the time it deserves. We'll see you guys next week right here on Plum Love Foods talking more space meat.

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1: From ABC News, I'm Mike Dubusky. This Tuesday is one of the most closely watched Senate primaries ahead of the midterm elections, with Maine Democrat Graham Plattner defending his candidacy against a firestorm of controversy.
2: The New York Times reporting several of Plattner's ex-girlfriends describe, quote, unsettling behavior. One reportedly claiming Plattner regularly grabbed her by the shoulders, sometimes hard enough to leave marks, and on one occasion yanked her out of a cab by her wrist. Democrats here in Maine divided.
3: I feel like his political mission is sincere, and that's what I'm voting for.
4: I will never vote for Graham Plattner.
2: Plattner fiercely denies any violence.
1: ABC's Selena Wang. Plattner has been leading Maine Governor Janet Mills, who suspended her campaign but hasn't dropped out of the race and will appear on the ballot on Tuesday. Whoever wins takes on Republican Susan Collins in the fall. At least 7 people were killed in Gaza City in Israel's latest round of attacks, according to local health authorities. The IDF says the operation killed a leader from Hamas's military wing. A second Ukrainian drone attack on St. Petersburg in as many days, with dark smoke erupting from parts of the city, as well as an oil depot nearby.
5: Part of the reason that we're seeing the Ukrainians target St. Petersburg is because Russia's been holding its annual forum there. It's kind of Russia's answer to the Davos Financial Summit that takes place every year. It was originally designed to attract investors, attract businessmen, attract politicians from around the world. But of course, because of the war with Ukraine, it has shrunk in size.
1: ABC chief foreign correspondent Ian Pannell. British Prime Minister Keir Starmer is set to host Ukrainian Prime Minister Volodymyr Zelensky at 10 Downing Street tomorrow, alongside leaders from France and Germany. 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
6: This report is sponsored by IBM. As AI transforms how work gets done, a new IBM CEO study finds success will depend on how quickly organizations redesign their workforce. CEOs agree people are the priority. 83% of CEOs say AI success depends more on people's adoption than the technology. But many organizations are still struggling to redesign roles, build new skills, and rethink how teams collaborate. This gap is already showing up in the workplace. CEOs say only 25% of employees are using AI as part of their jobs, even though 86% believe their workforce have the skills to collaborate with AI. Looking ahead, CEOs expect the impact on jobs to accelerate. By 2028, 29% of employees may need reskilling for different roles, while 59% will likely require upskilling to perform their current roles more effectively. The findings suggest the real challenge isn't just adopting AI, it's aligning jobs, skills, and ways of working with the speed of AI transformation. To learn more, visit ibm.com/IBV.
1: Events marking the 82nd anniversary of the D-Day Allied invasion of German-occupied France in World War II has drawn VIPs, including U.S. Defense Secretary Pete Hegseth today. ABC's Chuck Sievertson.
7: At the Normandy American Cemetery, with white crosses above the bodies of U.S. troops killed in action on D-Day, Hegseth warned of modern threats.
8: Different European beaches are stormed by different dangerous ideologies.
7: And
8: America will lead. And we must. But capable allies must be right there with us.
7: This ceremony in the Normandy region paid tribute to those from many nations of what was the Allied Expeditionary Force in the greatest military invasion ever.
1: Some 50 million Americans are in the path of severe weather this afternoon, with thunderstorms predicted across the eastern U.S., fueled by high temperatures.
9: The official start of summer, according to meteorologists, is June 1. So we are in the throes of summer now, really feeling it. Highs are going to rise to 91 degrees as it gets to work, 10 to 20 degrees above average for a lot of places in the Northeast and even parts of the plains. So make sure you're staying hydrated. Make sure you're finding ways to cool.
1: ABC News meteorologist Samara Theodore. And the third leg of the Triple Crown is tonight in New York. The Belmont Stakes gets underway in just a few hours. The morning line favorite is number 4, Renegade. That horse took second place at the Kentucky Derby. I'm Mike Dubusky, ABC News.
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11: Traffic came to a halt on the I-95 in Stamford yesterday after state police stopped a funeral procession following reports that some participants were hanging out of vehicle windows. Police say multiple 911 calls came in around 1 p.m., prompting troopers to stop the lead vehicle in the southbound lanes. The stop temporarily shut down traffic as the procession came to a halt. No injuries were reported, and the procession was later allowed to continue to a Stamford cemetery. State police say the incident remains under investigation, and it is not yet known whether any charges will be filed. Senator Richard Blumenthal is calling for new federal restrictions on sports gambling advertisements aimed at young people. Speaking in Hartford yesterday, Blumenthal said the rapid growth of online sports betting has contributed to a rise in gambling addictions among youth, particularly young men. He announced his support for bipartisan legislation that would increase oversight of gambling ads and impose penalties for promotions targeting minors. Greenwich officials are making a final push to save the town's school zone speed camera program ahead of a vote on Monday. Police Chief Jim Heavy and First Selectman Fred Camillo said the cameras have significantly improved safety, citing a 92% drop in speeding violations and a 91% drop in the most serious speeding offenses since enforcement began. The program was suspended in April after concerns were raised about privacy and the role of the town's camera vendor. And Westport homeowners will see mixed effects from the town's new budget despite a significant tax rate cut. Officials have lowered the mill rate by about 30%, but many residents are still expected to pay higher property tax bills due to a recent townwide reevaluation that sharply increased assessed home values. Town leaders say the budget maintains key services while reflecting updated property assessments required under state law. With WICC News, I'm Rebecca Horton.
0: 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Weather update.
12: Sunny and hot the rest of this afternoon with a high of 90. Showers and thunderstorms this evening and overnight in the mid-60s. Partly sunny tomorrow with a high in the mid-80s. There may be a shower due in the afternoon. Monday, sunny with a high near 80. I'm meteorologist Paul Piorek on WICC.

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1: Like a party just about to start, ladies and gentlemen.
2: And I'm gonna have to take a quick drink after that.
1: Ooh, that was a good one. Mm.
2: Welcome, ladies and gentlemen, to this fine podcast, video extravaganza, and radio broadcast known internationally as the world famous Smoking and Toasting. We're all about craft beer, fine spirits, and hand rolled cigars. My name is Cruz. My co-host is Mr. Ian Barry, and behind the wheels of steel, our producer is Terry.
3: What's up?
2: But that's not important right now, because we have special guests, and
3: that's
2: mean special guests. We are on location at Nice Ash in the Houston Heights, a wonderful cigar bar where we're going to be able to smoke while we do the most important thing we've done in 487 shows.
1: This makes us bonafide.
2: That's right. This is like, all right, suckers, we're for real right now. We are doing a barrel pick today, and so in order to choose between these barrel pick samples that the fine folks at O.H. Ingram have provided for us, because it's going to be an O.H. Ingram barrel pick, which that should make you excited right there. But in order to do this, we've asked what we consider to be the best palates that we know to come and join us here on the show, and Alan did it. So
4: since none of them showed up, put it to bread.
2: So, by the way, that was Terry's joke, I believe. I just
1: followed it. That was joke appropriation.
2: It was, and I'm not even embarrassed.
4: It made me know saying it the other day that Alan really does listen, because he did come after.
2: That's right. Well, Ian, why don't you introduce our esteemed panel of guests, and then we have a master distiller on the line.
1: Our esteemed panel of guests starts with Roberto from Spirit Box here.
2: He wasn't actually invited. He was just in Ian's truck. And so we told him to come on in.
5: He passed out there last night.
1: We got Dominic Sung from the Whiskey Social.
6: Hey.
2: Welcome, Dominic.
1: That's going to be
2: good.
1: Awesome.
2: Back.
1: Yep. Right, Greg O. Radio personality extraordinaire and a guy with a hell of a voice.
2: And a palate, too. We're excited to have you. Excited to have you here.
6: Thank you.
2: And then who's behind me?
1: Well, let's see. Joel Swift's been in here a number of times.
7: Good to be back. For something that's tasty this time.
2: Well, that's the thing. Joel is with Eureka Heights, and they have wonderful beers. But we've kind of established this pattern of anytime we're doing a tasting of something that we think is going to be really awful, we invite Joel to come on and use his exquisite palate to help us decide which of the Buzzballs flavors are the best. And so we thought we'd invite him today to kind of make up for that.
7: I appreciate that.
2: We're
7: tasting
2: some good stuff today.
1: Right. We got Alan Denny over here behind us. And then we've got Joseph Beck over there representing O.H. Ingram. And
8: hello.
1: On a remote call, we got Scott, who was on the show with us, what was that, about a month ago?
2: Yeah,
9: month and a half.
2: Yeah.
1: So
2: the master
1: blender. And we are so excited, I can hardly contain myself. I might not contain myself, actually.
2: Well, what can Scott tell us about the barrels at O.H. Ingram that would be candidates for something like a barrel pick?
10: Great. Is this my time to talk?
2: This is your time, Scott.
10: It's weird not being able to see anybody's face, so forgive me for that. So typically the way I run a single barrel pick, I will go into the barge and I pick out different lotcos and barrels that I haven't tapped in a while. And then, you know, I go through a 3-point scale. If I like it, it gets put into a sample bottle, and then I go up and proof everything. So what you've got on the list today, it's actually a pretty wide swath. I've got different age ranges. I've got stuff on the first floor, stuff on the second floor. So you're going to be able to taste not only how it progresses over time, but what each floor, how it impacts the whiskey from floor to floor. So I've got stuff on the second highest rack and stuff on the second rack on the first floor. So I'm looking forward to you guys trying it.
1: Now, some of you may have noticed that he didn't say he went out to the Rick House.
2: Right.
1: Right? He went out to the barge.
2: He went to the barge, which I was immediately intrigued.
1: Right. So O.H. Ingram ages their barrels on barges on the Mississippi River. Would you like to expound upon that, Scott?
10: Yeah. So we are the only float floating rick house in the United States. We retrofit grain barges, and you said it right, we turn them into rick houses. So, you know, we focus on having constant motion, high humidity, and these big temperature swings, and we're able to play with these variables that you wouldn't see in a traditional rick house on land, and that's what makes the magic that you guys are going to be tasting today. We're out there in far western Kentucky in a town called Columbus. We have a lodge that we just purchased a couple of years ago. It overlooks the Mississippi River, and now we're actually open for tours and tastings and everything as well.
2: Awesome. Is there anything about using a barge as your rickhouse that makes the aging process faster or slower? Obviously, the motion and the humidity you mentioned are factors, but what about the actual aging? Does it go any faster if there's motion?
10: That's a great question. Our ethos, we're not trying to shortcut anything. That's never been the intention for us. I think you're exposing these barrels to this intense microclimate, and so you're seeing a different variation of maturation, right? You think about barrel or whiskey maturation in Scotland versus in Texas, right? They're gonna be very, very different profiles, even if they're the same mash bill, same entry proof, on the same day. You take those same barrels 5 years later, try them side by side, you're gonna notice a really, really big, significant difference. And so with us having, this constant motion, you're seeing more interaction between the whiskey and the oak, the high humidity, you're seeing this osmotic pressure pushed onto the barrel, and then these temperature swings are really what I think does most of the magic, because you're seeing these high heats during the day, especially in the summer, but that same night, the river's so cold and that barge is steel, it pulls it all out like a heat sink. So nice. You're seeing this swing and change. They're sort of like, micro exchanges day over day, but that starts to compound, and then years later you really start to see a significant impact on the whiskey. So I don't like to say that it's a shortcut by any means. We have all the stuff that you'll be trying today is just 2 days shy of 7 years. It is a very intense, different profile, and you'll be able to pull out a lot of depth and character in our whiskeys even at a younger age.
2: Love it. We're really excited. I have a feeling I'm going to like them all and be completely lost as to which one is going to be the best. But before we get to things that require a really good palate, let's do the beverage of mystery. Ian brought today's beverage of mystery, and the beverage of mystery is something we like to do just about every show, where one of us will bring a beverage of some kind, some often alcoholic beverage. Sometimes it's a beer, sometimes it's a seltzer, sometimes it's a canned cocktail, maybe even a THC drink of sorts. And the only person who knows what it is when we taste is the person what brung it. And today that is Ian. And we knew he was going to have to bring something with a reasonably large quantity because we had a lot of guests. So, guys, take a... take a sniff, take a taste, and let's go around the room and see what we think. And Scott, I just want to say, you being on the phone, you don't have to taste the beverage of mystery, so congratulations.
10: Yeah. I'm bummed. I really hated it last time.
0: That sucks, because whenever we were together on the show, we were like almost like, we felt like it cleaned our insides. This one is not badass like that.
3: This one's hinting I'm drinking sunscreen.
0: Yeah. I mean, if you would have tried that thing, it proves.
2: I was going to say, we've had worse beverages of mystery, yeah. That's for sure. But it does taste a little bit like, I don't know, like copper tone seltzer.
1: Yep. I was getting just from general body language, I was getting a little something from Joseph Beck back there. He was indicating I don't think he liked it very much.
4: This isn't your new favorite?
6: As a rule as a whole, I actually like things that taste consumable and don't taste like they should be used in an industrial situation.
4: Yeah.
6: So yeah. I'm going to pivot from the norm of this group and say it's
0: oh! That's how much it does.
2: And here we go. Yeah. suddenly I'm having flashbacks. It's all right. Jerry will take care of
4: you. Of all the people in the room that I would have thought would have said that.
3: Yeah. Really?
4: Seriously, I just want you to know. I just want you to know. Yeah. Your mother would be disappointed. No, I'm just kidding. Of all the people, I wouldn't have thought it would have been him.
6: You were correct.
1: I'm going to point out, my thoughts on this is it tastes like someone tried to make a limeade and then
2: added coconut
1: with some kind of petroleum base.
3: Yeah. I think it's because the nose doesn't match what you're tasting.
2: That could be. Yeah.
0: Mm. I'm going to say it again. I don't like it. But this is based on the things that these horrendous people have fed me. This is not
7: bad.
0: Not bad.
3: There are worse things.
0: I don't know if that tells you something about my trauma.
2: Ian, I'm just curious. Is that a beverage of mystery in Alan Denny's pocket, or is he just happy to see us?
1: I don't know what's going on.
7: I think it was a test. He was testing us to see who would say they liked it, and then kick them out of here.
2: And usually that's Terry. Terry?
4: I wouldn't want this one.
1: This has boozy coconut water, electrolytes, low fizz, and zero added sugar.
7: Okay.
1: It says, you'll thank us tomorrow morning.
2: This is what it says. It's spiked
1: coconut water from Sunboy.
4: You're a drink or you're healthy. Choose.
1: It says there's a whole coconut inside.
2: Well, when I say bring me coconut water I cannot get in America, this is not what I mean.
1: It says 5% alcohol. By volume. And it says non-malt fermented beverage.
2: It's non-malt. That's
1: non-malt.
2: It kind of tastes a little like ingredients.
1: Alcohol, water, reconstituted organic coconut water, reconstituted organic coconut water.
2: So figure that out.
0: You sound like when
2: added water.
6: And brought it back.
0: Just sound like when a country separates and they like reconstitute it.
6: The macerated pulp.
2: Ian, show that to the camera so
6: extract flavor.
1: Oh my gosh.
2: Show that to the camera so people will know what made him drop the F-bomb a few moments ago.
0: Which is funny that he beeped himself, actually. He didn't finish it.
2: Mm-hmm.
0: He beeped himself.
2: Right. Yeah. I
1: got about half a can left if anyone wants to imbibe.
2: That's all right.
5: Let's finish the glass. Yeah.
4: You know, it's always good to buy the beverage of mystery in a large quantity container.
2: Well, we had a lot of people on today's show, so Ian planned appropriately.
4: The chances of that being good just lowers.
1: One of those, Joseph, are you shaving your tongue?
0: Wow. So dramatic.
2: We got to have him back on for one of the really bad beverages in this house.
0: If you have had that Slamsies, you would be having.
2: Oh, yeah.
0: Yeah.
4: Slamsies.
2: Roberto is still scarred.
0: I'm sure Scott is still scarred, too.
10: I am absolutely still scarred from that.
3: Scott, if there's a video that you can see Joel's face, it would be
2: We are going to be tasting some beers in addition to doing our barrel pick here. Because we figured we're probably not going to have enough to drink, so let's go with some beers. Ian brought all the beers today, and I want to thank... I shouldn't say. He didn't bring all the beers because Joel brought all of our show beers.
4: I've already finished one of them.
2: Have so far been delicious from Eureka Heights. Well, we'll come back to that. One of your fellow breweries in the greater Houston area is closing, and that's Southern Star.
7: That's right.
2: Ian brought their light lager today, so we'll be trying that, as well as some black IPA and a Dubai Chocolate Temptress Imperial Stout.
4: Oh, wow.
2: We'll get to all of that, and... we'll do a barrel pick today, starting next break. We'll be right back. It's Smoking
1: Challenge accepted.
8: 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I know I saw it in my neighborhood here in Milford. 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

0: Welcome back. It's Smoking and Toasting. Our show is all about craft beer, fine spirits, and hand-rolled cigars. And we're going to be tasting some fine spirits today. But the thing is, today, we actually have to make a choice. Because the fine folks at O.H. Ingram Distilling have asked Smoking and Toasting to do a barrel pick. And we have agreed. And so this Smoking and Toasting barrel pick is going to be available everywhere on the internet. And my understanding is, once we choose this and it hits stores, probably the best place to find it, if you're in Houston, which is our home city, will be at the Specs main location there. My favorite Specs, which is the one down on Smith Street. That's the one I go to all the time and, experience a little bit of what I call lost time. I just go in the aisles and stare.
1: Aisle and aisling.
0: It's a wonderful, wonderful thing. So we are going to get to that tasting beginning in our next segment. We have a beer to taste here in a moment. But first, Terry, if you wouldn't mind doing the intro for us, let's do the Smoking and Toasting Drunken Fact.
2: And now it's time for another Smoking and Toasting Drunken Fact.
0: Last
1: time it happened, I was also in my hell.
3: I would have done it on my ukulele, but I think I left it over there in the chair. Yeah.
0: Well, you'll have to get it later for drinking news. Which, by the way, we do have teaser headlines for both this and drinking news, and I forgot to share them. So let's do this. The drinking news teaser headline is.
4: Oh wait, you don't have the ukulele.
0: Can't we all just get along? Da, da, da, da. And finally, the teaser for the Drunken Fact, which we're just about to do, but I liked the teaser. It's very important to me.
4: Rum, rum, rum, rum, rum, rum, rum.
0: That's it? I'm moving to Germany.
4: Rum, rum, rum, rum.
0: All right, and now that we've already had the lovely fanfare, here's today's Drunken Fact. These are true facts, by the way. We know they're true because we find them on the internet. But we do believe these to actually be true facts, and we're not making up a parody fact. And here's the reason I'm moving to Germany. In Germany, grocery store shopping carts have a special beer crate holder in the back. So you got your shopping cart with your handle, and then right there is huge. And there's a picture of this online. Just Google Germany store shopping cart beer holder. And it'll come up, I promise. It's a wonderful thing. So, yeah, I'll see you guys later.
2: All right.
0: Here. This political environment's gotten too toxic for me. I'm out. Yeah. I'm going to Germany.
5: Somewhere civilized.
0: Yeah. You know it's bad when you're like, enough with this U.S. stuff. I'm going to where Nazi stuff starts. That tells you a lot about
6: it. To the brink.
0: That's right. Yeah. That tells you a lot about it. But no, they do have good beer in Germany and beer crate holders on the shopping cart.
3: Hey, wasn't one of the, there was a celebrity a while back who said he liked the Nazis. Who was that?
6: Oh, Kanye. That was Kanye.
0: Yeah. By the way, speaking of celebrities, I should share this with you guys as well, because I find this to be a very, very important thing. We're going to do some important choice on the show today as we choose our barrel pick. But also, I have to pass along to you that it was recently revealed that Nicolas Cage has legally changed his name.
6: Whoa. Yes, ooh. I saw that.
0: Yes, Nicolas Cage, by the way, a lot of people don't know this. He is actually a Coppola.
6: Yes,
0: he,
6: right.
0: He was born Nicolas Kim Coppola from the iconic Coppola family, but said that he'd rather be a patriarch of his own family than the, and I'm quoting here, clown cousin of famous filmmakers and performing artists. He said in an interview that Variety published last week, "I'm Nick Cage in life, and I'm Nick Cage on camera." And now my an ad just popped up, so I have to find it again. Okay. "I'm Nick Cage in life, and I'm Nick Cage on camera. 'Tis better to be the patriarch of my own little family than the clown cousin on the margins of someone else's. So I decided I'm going to bring it on and be Cage."
5: Nice. Wow.
0: So he's hell made yeah. the official legal change. And I don't know about you, but I'm just saying more power to
6: go. And you know, this weekend he had his new show drop. Yeah. A full thing, Spider Noir.
0: Yeah. It dropped
6: this weekend. And you can switch back and forth between black and white and color.
0: And I have to say, I've seen the trailer. It actually looks like it might
3: be okay.
6: I've heard it was. One of my friends watched it.
7: I watched it. It's awesome.
3: Oh, you watched it. It's awesome. Well, yeah. I did the math on this, and I figured because every sixth Nicolas Cage movie is really good, and I believe it's been five since we've had a really good Nicolas Cage movie.
6: Yep.
3: So this one's due.
8: That's all I'm saying. I'm going to have to watch it tonight.
3: I included this because I know that we picked up a whole new subgenre of listeners to the show now that only come in because of our Nicolas Cage coverage. So
9: I thought you were about to say they only listen every sixth show. No.
3: That as well. That
8: as well. This is now known as the same set.
3: The Cage Report. The Cage Report. We've only got a moment left, but I bet you've already tasted this Southern Star Light Lager from the soon-to-be-defunct Southern
10: Star. I did while you were just talking there, and by the way, it's delicious.
8: Mm. That's good.
3: It is quite good. We have good palates around, but you're like a well-known beer palate. What's your call on this?
11: It's a light beer. I mean, everything that Southern Star that I've ever had from them has been awesome.
8: Yeah.
11: You know, I remember back in the day when Dave split off from St. Arnold and went to go be a brewery in Texas that wanted to focus on canned beer.
3: Yeah, first a canned craft in Texas.
11: That's right. And a lot of opposition to that, a lot of what are you thinking? And here we are. Look at how many bottles of beer we have.
3: None.
11: On the table.
3: None. Yeah. All cans. Yeah.
11: Plus that coconut thing we had.
10: Which is also in a can.
3: Yeah. So, yeah, there we go. All right. We got to take a break, but the real show starts next. It's time to do our first taste test of a potential Smoking and Toasting barrel pick. We'll be right back.
8: Potential.
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3: Welcome back, my friends. It's Smoking and Toasting. It is show number 487 and a historic one for us as we talk about craft beer, fine spirits, and hand-rolled cigars, particularly in the fine spirits area, because, as I mentioned earlier in the show, the fine folks at O.H. Ingram have asked us to do a Smoking and Toasting barrel pick. And so today we're going to be choosing from five different samples that they've already told us are pretty wide in the variety and in the taste and how they were made. So we're starting with sample number one that has already been poured for us. And Ian, have you, I know Roberto's already drank like most of his, but are you to the point where you can talk about sample number one?
10: Oh, okay. So the nose on this is sweet. The first bit on the lips, this is spicy right up front.
3: I have to say, this is my kind of this is my kind of bourbon. This
7: it
3: is,
7: reaches out and says hello.
3: It certainly does. And it's interesting. It's spicy, but it's not like a cinnamon bomb either.
21: Right. But it's got enough spice that it almost reminds me of a rye, just the way that it sort of hits the palate.
7: Yeah.
21: Not quite, but almost.
3: Which also has a lot of minerality to it.
21: Mm-hmm. Wow, I love this one. This, you know, we're starting strong. What can you guys tell us from O.H. Ingram about this first one? What should we know?
22: Well, what I will tell you is everything that you're trying today is a bourbon. And
23: nice spice.
22: This is actually a wheated mash bill for this first one here.
9: Are they all going to be wheated or different?
22: They'll all be weeded.
23: Yeah. Cut up.
21: Mm.
22: So, you know, a lot of that, I chalk that more up to like a barrel spice profile than anything else.
21: Yeah.
22: It definitely had a little bit of oomph out the gate in the, you know, it's why I suggest saving a little bit for the end, because a lot of times when it comes to a barrel pick, that first one is usually the one that people are put off by, and then when I bring it back in for like the final round, it ends up, you know, half the time being the pick.
21: Doing better, yeah.
3: Once the palate's adjusted a little bit.
22: Yeah.
21: So we've got both Dominic and Alan here that are members of the group that puts together the Whiskey Social, and so I'm gonna guess you guys have tried a few whiskeys in your day.
7: Just a couple.
21: Yeah. What are your thoughts on sample number one, Don?
9: I mean, I think it's a really good example of, I mean, yeah, I probably would have guessed it's in that 6, 7, 8 year age. Which,
21: 6, 7?
9: Which is,
21: is that too old? Am I, yeah, is that,
9: apparently it's out.
21: Is that gone now?
7: Amazing. Yeah. No, yeah.
9: But I mean, it starts out a little bit warm and comes right out the gate firing on all cylinders. There is a little bit of that fruity minerality as it goes from like the palate towards the finish. And yeah, I mean, really good. I'm excited to taste it alongside the other things.
21: Alan? Sure.
24: So the nose on for me was, couldn't stay.
21: You did not like
24: did
21: the nose.
24: Did not like the nose.
21: Why? Was it too spicy for you?
24: No, or? It was the ethanol forward. And not, when I get a nose on a whiskey, especially a first shot, I want some vanilla, some corn, some caramel, some dark cherry, something on it to get me excited. And there was absolutely nothing to get me excited on the nose.
21: Okay, so what about when you tasted it?
24: The taste was great. I love the burn. I love the whiskey hug that came with it after the first sip. But like he said, your first whiskey, you know, we've already had a couple of beers, we've had some water, we've had some soda, whatever. I'll reserve judgment until the end. I want to try
21: a
24: lot more as we
21: go. Yeah, there's going to be more to try. Grego, what did you think of sample number one?
11: Much like Alan, I enjoyed the first taste. Very, like I said, it says hello to you, and it was a delicious taste. Now, I don't know that my nose is as developed as Alan's to know that I was smelling ethanol on the nose. Now, I did smell it, and I did get the smell of what I thought was the aromas of the ingredients, but perhaps I don't know what I'm talking about.
21: I'm just curious, Alan, if you go back and nose it again, has that changed now that you've got the whiskey on your palate?
24: No.
21: Okay. All right.
25: A little bit of green apple, just a little bit of acetone, which is not off-putting. It's actually really nice with the sweetness. I think it balances the sweetness pretty nicely. So I'm definitely interested in the next four.
21: Well, you come to the right place, my friend.
25: If we're splitting hairs, and we must, right?
21: Because we're right, because we got to choose from one of the five.
25: For me, the finish, while it wasn't it wasn't offensive, I found that there was a little tiny bitterness at the end.
26: That was the main note that nobody had mentioned, is that there's a little tannic note that is, like, you feel soaking your saliva a little bit from the middle here. Does that tannic component, but it's not bad.
21: Okay, well. So we've gone round on the first one. Anybody have anything else to mention about it?
9: Fire us up for number two.
3: Okay. I don't know. I got like vanilla and sugar on the nose.
9: You and Alan can fight it out later.
3: We'll arm wrestle.
21: don't know. I'm going to be real interested to come back to this one after we have done the other
0: samples. That's the thing, is that until you taste more, you don't know where you're going with this one.
21: Right, because this is a comparative thing.
1: Yeah, thank God for the producer.
21: What we want... By the way, I'd just like to point out, this is Terry's first episode. He is now responsible for every part of the producer's duty. We don't have anybody helping him
0: top to bottom
21: put the show together.
0: That's right.
21: It's all Terry. So if you guys drop the F-bomb, you're just making him work hard. That's all I'm saying.
1: Here we go. Poor Terry, another guy learning how to do more with less.
21: That's right. Which I don't think we were actually on a segment when we said this earlier, but that was what I suggested should be the subtitle of Grego's autobiography, My Life in Radio, How I Learned to Do More with Less. And I'll just point
0: out. True.
21: I'll just point out. I have a huge respect for this man, because not only is he a lot of fun to be around, he's very funny, and I love listening to him on the air. But also, he actually still has a job in radio. I've been fired 3 times.
0: Yeah.
21: I finally gave up on the whole thing.
1: What time is it?
0: What time is it?
21: And have your bosses heard about the title of your book? But we really appreciate all you guys being here to do this taste test. Terry, do we have time to do a beer?
0: We're only 7:30 into this 15-minute segment.
21: Ian, so what do you think about maybe pouring us another beer here? Do you have the cups?
0: Beer? We can have a little whiskey.
21: It'll take you in a moment to do that.
0: I also love these tiny glasses. Very good, Joseph. Love these tiny glasses.
21: While Ian is doing that, let me tell you about a guy that I haven't mentioned a lot on the show, but I do want to put his name up today. He's a cigar maker. His name is AJ Fernandez. And AJ has created a new cigar to honor the entire cigar community. It's a tribute to his many team members, factory employees, field workers, friends, and customers who continue to support this craft. And it was done after the big fire that devastated a lot of the tobacco that he was holding in the barns there. So there's a whole article about this on Cigar Aficionado, but

0: it winds up being the best H upland that they have. And so I think that's a real, I don't know, it's a real talent. I was bummed to find out through somebody that I know from the cigar industry, nobody that I will point out on the show, that AJ's not considered to be all that nice of a guy in the industry. And I am like extremely bummed. I'm extremely bummed. And I would like to come to his defense and say, I think he's just misunderstood.
1: Well, yeah. part of that, honestly, is his non-mastery of the English language.
0: Well, I was just about to say.
1: That becomes...
0: Yeah, I was just about to say, I met him, and I came away, you know, feeling like he was misunderstood, because he was speaking in Spanish, and my Spanish is not quite good enough to be able to follow when somebody's speaking, like, at a full clip. You know, so next time I meet AJ, I'm going to have Roberto there with me to translate.
1: Have you ever heard the Eminem song "Stan"?
0: Yes.
1: Somehow you and AJ, I see you sending him little emails.
0: Dear AJ, I don't know what to do.
2: But I agree.
0: I'm at the end of my rope.
2: I agree with you. AJ is a phenomenal cigar maker. I also smoke his things, the New World.
0: Yes.
3: Oh,
0: New World is fantastic.
2: Delicious.
0: And I just gave Alan today, because he often gives me a cigar out of the kindness of his heart, I just gave him one of my go-tos, which I've reviewed on the show before, but it's the San Latano Requiem Maduro.
2: Oh.
0: And that's, I absolutely love that cigar. It's just, it's worth every penny and more. So, Ian, are you about to smoke an AJ Fernandez cigar?
1: That's one of his new ones.
0: You're doing this for me, aren't you? Is that the Decenio?
3: It is.
2: In your face.
0: Yeah. I would like to note that I gave an AJ cigar, one of my favorites, to Alan. Ian had an AJ cigar and decided to keep it for himself. I just like to point that out, you know, because that's how you roll.
3: Well, since I don't hoard them at home. I have to find them in the wild when I can, when they haven't been swooped up by
0: somebody who is a fanboy.
3: Yeah, the AJ. Fanboys.
0: Tell me about this beer you poured for us. Does this come from one of my all-time favorite breweries?
3: Well, this is coming from Lone Pint Brewery.
0: Okay, well, they
3: make the Yellow Rose IPA, which is amazing.
0: Mm-hmm.
3: This is also an IPA. This is called their Void Crusher Black India Pale Ale.
4: It is not what I was expecting.
1: It does not taste like an IPA.
5: Really freaking like...
4: I was expecting one of those dark end-of-the-show beers.
1: This tastes more like a dry stout to me.
5: But I got really...
0: It really does. It's got a real dryness on the finger.
5: Because I saw it, I was like, oh, I'm about to drink this, like...
3: There's a lot of coffee.
5: Whatever.
0: There's a lot of coffee.
5: I was completely...
0: Black IPAs generally have a bit of coffee in the profile. This may have more.
3: It's interesting because this has like almost a porter profile, but not the finish and not the mouthfeel.
0: Mm-hmm.
5: Right?
3: Like it's missing the mouthfeel and the finish to be a porter. But
2: so what's the percentage in this one, ABV?
6: 7, I think.
0: Around 7?
5: It almost feels like I'm drinking a
3: 7%.
2: Stout. 7%. That's an early morning beer.
0: Joel, let me ask you, what's different about a black IPA other than the color, obviously, but what's different in the process of brewing?
6: That's the grain. That's the recipe, roasted grain. My palate, I mean, I'm a huge fan of Lone Pint as well, right?
7: Huge fan of those guys. My palate, I don't like how, roasted grain bitterness and hop bitterness compare with each other. That's not like my thing. I love stouts. I love IPAs. Dark IPAs are Cascadian IPAs, whatever they're calling it today. It's not for my palate. Now, this is a really good one.
0: So you're not likely to have a black IPA coming out soon from your guys?
7: We've done it. It's not something that we typically are going to do.
0: No. You know, obviously, maybe not obviously, my understanding would be that Buckle Bunny is your best seller. Is
7: Buckle Bunny, Mini Boss are kind of, they're tied.
0: Mini Boss is a brilliant IPA.
7: Right, thank you.
0: Brilliant.
7: Thank you. But IPAs, I think, should be yellow in color, even minimizing the malt character.
0: This
7: really
0: is
7: focusing
0: not
7: on
0: not yellow.
7: Yeah. On the
5: not yellow.
3: You know what, though? It's funny, though, because this doesn't have, to me, like, other than the coffee itself, it doesn't have a huge malt round sweetness to it at all.
7: Right.
3: It has a much thinner upfront mouthfeel.
0: Have you tried going back to your whiskey?
3: I have not.
0: You should try.

0: that.
1: But I will.
2: With a little of this black IPA on your palate.
3: Ordinarily, I wouldn't necessarily expect that to
2: work.
4: But whenever you say black IPA, I really just expect Will I Am and Fergie to just. Every time you say it, I just feel like they're just going to bust out.
2: Okay, we just have to stop. What was that song? I mean, seriously. That's as good as you could do.
4: There's nothing better than Will Ferrell singing it while he's on the treadmill in the show with him and Napoleon Dynamite. Actually, that's amazing.
2: That actually made it worth hearing that song on the radio. Yeah. It really did.
4: Nobody knows what it means. Yeah. It's provocative.
2: I think maybe Fergie knows what it means. Fergie knows what it means. Yeah. But Fergie's pretty smart like that. So we'll give that to her. No, I thought it actually worked well with this first rip.
1: It turns it into a little bit of a sugar bomb, actually.
2: Yeah. It makes it have a sweeter characteristic.
1: It's very interesting.
2: Yeah. 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
6: Welcome back. It's Smokin' and Toastin'. 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Not only do they have an amazing cigar lounge, but they're also working now as a distributor.
7: Yes,
6: right?
7: They have White Oak Distribution as well. 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
8: Or a bar,
7: yeah, or any of those.
6: Yeah, as long as you have a tobacco license.
7: Yeah, when you want to stock the humidor, White Oak Distribution.
6: Right, very cool. Check them out. They are fine folks, and they have a wonderful spot to come and smoke when you're in Houston in the Heights area. So please check them out.
7: Also, a nice selection of the boutique brands, too.
6: Yes, they do. In fact, I'm enjoying right now one of the Punch Knuckle Busters, which is, after A.J. Fernandez, for me with cigar makers, it's Guy Fieri. So that's where I go for the Knuckle Buster. This is a Guy Fieri collaboration, so he's the man. I don't know how he's not 800 pounds. Because those diners and drive-ins, that's not exactly, keto friendly, as they say. But it's a great cigar, but I'm about to light up, and I got excited to find this. This one from Asylum. This is a really nice looking stick. So
7: I saw that.
6: I'm about to break into that. Ian smoking an AJ Fernandez Decenio, so I know his is good. And speaking of good, we're up to sample number 2 from O.H. Ingram. And Scott, what can you tell us about sample number 2 as we take our first, or should we taste first and then you tell us? Would that work better?
9: So unfortunately, again, to help eliminate bias, I can't really tell you too much up front. I can tell you that this is another weeded mash bill and similar age to number 1.
6: Well, that may be similar, but on the nose, it's wildly different.
10: It's a lot more vanilla.
11: Everything on this one is different.
6: So this has the kind of nose that makes me excited about checking out something, because I just love that vanilla and kind of
7: a little bit of maple, brown sugar and brown sugar on it.
6: Yep,
10: it's like sweet.
6: Absolutely.
10: It's custard, kind of like the nose is a little bit sweet and custard.
6: I love custard.
10: Kind of.
6: All right, so I'm gonna take my first sip. Have you sipped yet, Ian?
7: Not yet.
6: Okay,
7: so I'm about to.
6: Let's get your official reaction to your first sip.
7: Oh, that is really, really nice.
10: Very nice.
6: Whoa. Wow.
7: Oh, and the Whiskey Hug right there, yep. Right behind
6: it's
7: it.
6: It's just like, it's a bit intimate, the Whiskey Hug.
7: Yeah.
6: It's
7: a little less casual than you would.
6: Yeah.
7: Expect.
8: Scott, can you tell us the difference of where these two were on the Rick House?
9: What's funny is they were actually pretty close to each other. They were both on the second floor on F, so the second from the top row. This second barrel that you're trying, this was towards the middle of the barge. And the first one was closer to the bow of the barge.
6: So, Scott, what would account for it being as different on the palate if it's got that much in common with the first sample?
9: So, you know, I mean, every barrel is going to taste a little bit different. That's just kind of the nature of it, because you're going to have these wood sugars and you know, all the cellulose and stuff breaking down, and inevitably, just because every tree isn't built, you know, isn't grown exactly the same, there's always going to be some components that change. And outside of that, I mean, that is truly like the only factor, other than being in a slightly different spot in the barge. I mean, we have some sunlights that come in, so you could argue that maybe one barrel might see a little bit more heat as it's getting hit with the sunlight. And we've got these louvers on the side, so some ventilation may be happening. But truly at this point, even though we do document everything, it's a little too early to say, hey, this is why this barrel aging here does this.
6: It just feels to me like this is a wonderful example for people who are just kind of like learning about the differences in, you know, different barrels, different processes. This is an amazing example of something where if the juice was so similar and it's not in that much of a different location on the barge, and it's got a lot of similarities in how, but yet it's so incredibly different from a taste profile from the first one. And not in a bad, but they're both very good, but this is just very different. And if you had told me it was, you know, it was stored or matured very differently, I totally would have believed that, right?
11: Yeah, absolutely. For sure. And I'm wondering, Scott, because you said it was more in the middle of the barge, would that account for a more, perhaps, warmer maturation period?
9: Potentially. I mean, and we also, so while we do categorize where each barrel is as far as its rick, you know, we rack five deep, so yeah. Barrels in the center might see different insulation than the barrels on the outside, especially the one hitting the wall. So, yeah, there's a lot to account for that's still kind of
11: it's a mystery.
6: I kind of want to just believe in the mystery.
12: Kind of true, though, right? I mean, in our experience, like, you can literally have two barrels that are sat next to each other, bottled or barreled the same, same moment, taste completely different.
6: Right? Which I guess is what makes barrel picks so interesting, right?
12: Yeah.
6: It can be the same juice that these guys are putting out on a regular basis, but they haven't gone through that process of trying to make it consistent with what their kind of standard releases are. This is something that's got uniqueness to it. Roberto, what was your take on this?
10: So to me, this one, it seems to be a little bit more rounded on the every single direction of the flavor. Mm-hmm. Like you get a little bit more, well, the heat is dialed down a little bit. You get a little bit more of those vanilla notes, a little bit of nutmeg. To me, the spice is very nice. The other one was a little bit too spicy for me. This one is much better.
6: It is spicy, but not quite in the same way.
10: Exactly. You get a really nice Kentucky hug. Mm-hmm. And I do like that this one feels a lot more rounded. And I feel that the tannic component that was mentioned before, it's dialed down a little bit. It's not the bitter note that you mentioned. And that tells me a little bit more about, I actually have a theory, but I'm not going to say it.
6: Well, I really like number two. We will talk more about it when we come back. We've got three more to taste and a choice to be made. So it's going to be an interesting second hour, not to mention breaking news. All on the way, it's Smoking and Toasting.
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20: From ABC News, I'm Dave Packer. Iran is condemning new U.S. attacks as, quote, a clear violation of the ceasefire. ABC foreign correspondent Tom Sophie Bridge.
21: Fresh U.S. missile strikes along Iran's coast. The U.S. military saying it destroyed Iranian radar sites after Iran fired 4 one-way attack drones, which posed a threat to ships near to the Strait of Hormuz. Iran retaliating, firing a volley of missiles at U.S. allies Kuwait and Bahrain. The strikes adding to the uncertainty amid a supposed ceasefire.
20: Sources familiar with Secretary Scott Bessent's thinking telling ABC News that the Treasury Department is planning to use Iranian assets to rebuild and repair any future damage caused by Iran. Meanwhile, the Lebanese army says an Israeli airstrike killed 2 officers and a soldier, potentially jeopardizing wider negotiations between the U.S. and Iran. Graham Plattner is campaigning hard in the final days of Maine's Democratic primary. He's been leading party rival Governor Janet Mills. But recent controversies, including allegations published by the New York Times from women claiming they were physically abused, could hurt his chances Tuesday, made a plea for continued support Friday night.
22: Now, as every single piece of that past and journey gets dug up, litigated, and weaponized, you have my back.
20: Tuesday's winner will go up against Republican incumbent Susan Collins, who's been in the U.S. Senate for nearly 30 years. Backlash against a proposed data center in Tennessee, where more than 160,000 people have signed a petition opposing one next to the Nashville Zoo. Nashville Mayor Freddie O'Connell.
23: This one seems particularly unusual in that a non-owner for the property seems to be applying for a building permit.
20: No comment from the developer. And FIFA announced it'll now allow fans to bring their own water bottles to some stadiums during the World Cup. FIFA had barred spectators from bringing refillable water bottles into the tournament's 16 stadiums in North America. 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
24: This report is sponsored by IBM. As AI transforms how work gets done, a new IBM CEO study finds success will depend on how quickly organizations redesign their workforce. CEOs agree, people are the priority. 83% of CEOs say AI success depends more on people's adoption than the technology. But many organizations are still struggling to redesign roles, build new skills, and rethink how teams collaborate. This gap is already showing up in the workplace. CEOs say only 25% of employees are using AI as part of their jobs, even though 86% believe their workforce have the skills to collaborate with AI. Looking ahead, CEOs expect the impact on jobs to accelerate. By 2028, 29% of employees may need reskilling for different roles, while 59% will likely require upskilling to perform their current roles more effectively. The findings suggest the real challenge isn't just adopting AI. It's aligning jobs, skills, and ways of working with the speed of AI transformation. To learn more, visit ibm.com/IBV.
20: Hundreds of protesters gathered today in Zvernik, Albania, to rally against a proposed luxury development linked to Ivanka Trump and her husband, Jared Kushner. Activists like Bessiana Guri are worried that the landscape and wildlife will be negatively impacted by the development.
0: We have a landscape protected area that will not be anymore the same landscape. That's also the main reason why a landscape protected area is to protect the landscape, which is unique. It's a beautiful, natural landscape.
20: Defense Secretary Pete Hegseth's message to European leaders during a ceremony marking the 82nd anniversary of D-Day. Hegseth comparing the 1944 Normandy landings to immigration in Europe.
1: Sadly, today, different European beaches are stormed by different dangerous ideologies. Beaches in Spain, in Italy, in Greece, and Bulgaria. Boats and men arrive. When will European capitals do something about that?
20: And an emotional moment of silence with the now dwindling number of survivors held for the thousands of Allied troops killed during the invasion at Normandy. The American doctor who tested positive for Ebola after treating patients in the Democratic Republic of Congo is now out of the hospital. After nearly 3 weeks, Dr. Peter Stafford was discharged today, according to health officials in Berlin. Dave Packer, ABC News.
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3: A long-awaited new home for Easton EMS is nearly complete, but a recent discovery is delaying the move. The $4.1 million renovation of the agency's headquarters has been temporarily paused after testing found petroleum-related contamination on an adjacent property. Town officials say the new state environmental regulations require additional work before construction can be finalized. Easton EMS has been operating out of a temporary headquarters since March and hopes to move into the upgraded facility as soon as the issues are resolved. A man was arrested in Trumbull on Thursday after he allegedly disrupted a Pride Month flag-raising ceremony at Town Hall. Authorities say the man used a megaphone to shout profane and disruptive remarks toward attendees, including children. Despite repeated warnings to stop, officers eventually took him into custody and charged him with breach of peace. He was released on bond and is scheduled to appear in court later this month. Westport homeowners will see mixed effects from the town's new budget despite a significant tax rate cut. Officials have lowered the mill rate by about 30%, but many residents are still expected to pay higher property tax bills due to a recent townwide reevaluation that sharply increased assessed home values. Town leaders say the budget maintains key services while reflecting updated property assessments required under state law. And visitors to the Maritime Aquarium in Norwalk will soon be able to see Atlantic puffins up close in a new exhibit called Seabirds Between Worlds. Aquarium officials say the exhibit is scheduled to open with a ribbon-cutting ceremony on June 11th. We'll give Connecticut residents a chance to learn about seabirds typically found in the North Atlantic and Pacific Oceans. The new attraction is part of a series of recent additions to the aquarium, which was recently recognized among the nation's top aquariums by USA Today. With WICC News, I'm Rebecca Horton.
19: 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Weather update.
4: Sunny and hot the rest of this afternoon with a high of 90. Showers and thunderstorms this evening and overnight in the mid-60s. Partly sunny tomorrow with a high in the mid-80s. There may be a shower or two in the afternoon. Monday, sunny with a high near 80. I'm meteorologist Paul Piorek on WICC.

0: Welcome back. It's the second hour, and it's Smoking and Toasting. Our show is all about craft beer, fine spirits, and hand-rolled cigars. And by the way, we are heard all around the country on great radio stations like our newest affiliate, which is KWAM AM 990 in Memphis. And Scott, you're in Memphis, are you not?
1: I'm in Nashville.
0: Oh, you're in Nashville. Okay. Well, that's good
1: traffic.
0: Because, you know, we don't necessarily want you to be able to just turn on the radio and hear this. You might take your barrel pick offer back. Because we've invited some very strange people to be on the panel here.
2: But you know what? I will say that if you are in the Memphis area and you are listening, you're really close to O.H. Ingram, and you can travel down there and see what they got going on.
3: And that's they're right. open for samples and such.
0: Yes. And by the way, I have it on somewhat good authority that Scott Mayak might actually be present at this next year's whiskey social.
4: Yeah, it is possible. We're trying to work out the details, but we'd love to. I mean, look, if you're loving what you're hearing and seeing us, if you're watching Taste, come on out November 14th to Houston for the 11th annual Houston Whiskey Social.
0: And it is totally worth it. Let me just say.
3: 100%.
0: And I'm not being,
5: great event.
0: Compensated great in any way.
5: Really classy.
0: It is wonderful. And you guys, Dominic and Alan and the rest of your staff, do a fabulous job of putting it on. You really do.
4: We really appreciate that.
0: You had a question, Alan, I think, at the end of the last segment, and I said, hang on, let's make sure we do that on
6: the
0: air.
6: I wanted to ask, at least the first two whiskeys, are they aged in the same type of barrel, and do they both have the same char level on those barrels?
1: So same type of barrel, American white oak, and they're both four char. We use four char for basically everything across the board, except for a couple projects I got coming down the line.
6: For the rye as well?
1: Yeah, for the rye as well, yeah.
0: So, go ahead.
1: Oh, go ahead.
0: No,
1: oh,
0: go
1: okay.
0: ahead.
1: All right, so, and these first two barrels, I will tell you, they are from the same distillate, same lot code. So,
4: wow.
1: You know,
4: that's cool.
1: So same age for those two.
0: Wow,
5: that's crazy.
0: So, all right, so now we have in front of us the third option, which I want to point out that only Roberto is so bougie as to have to pour his into a different glass. So
5: I want to nose it correctly.
0: That's
7: what
0: just
7: are you doing?
3: Look at those beautiful peasants. Glasses.
0: Yeah, that's just who he is. So third sample.
7: Duh.
0: Joel, I'm looking at your glass. I think you had a chance to sample some.
8: I have a little bit more minerality, I feel, than the first two.
5: It's my Denver and Lightly bourbon glass.
0: You definitely get the minerality on the nose.
1: Mm-hmm. Hey, can you ask Joe what number this barrel is?
0: What number, Joe?
4: 1420.
1: Oh, okay. 1420.
0: Now, what I will say about this one, and I feel like it's delicious, but it may be the most, to my palate at least, the most traditional bourbon of the three.
4: Really?
0: Does that resonate with anybody?
8: The way it hits.
0: Right. The way it hits the palate.
8: Yes.
0: The way it kind of stays on the finish. It's less about the whiskey hug and more about a little bit of a sort of a spicy or cinnamony tingle on the tongue in the finish. Ian, you're...
3: I'm getting that bubble gum on the finish. I'm getting a little bit of almost a little bit like on the retrohale after it finishes, a little bit of powdered sugar, which is really, really nice. This one feels a little punchier than the rest, like it's a little bigger, like it's coming in a little higher proof.
0: Mm-hmm.
3: It's a little rounder on the palate, like overall. This one feels real balanced from front to back.
0: Roberto disagrees about the higher proof.
5: I don't feel like that. I feel it a little. Actually, I feel like this one is a little bit more tame. On the proof myself. I felt like this one was higher, the first one.
4: The first one.
0: The way I would describe it is just a more kind of like traditional bourbon vibe, which again, is not in any way a negative thing.
5: No.
0: It's like, honestly, based on the first three, if you were gonna release one of these as like a part of your ongoing line, this would be the one so far that I would recommend for that, because it's just got more of that kind of what you expect when you,
8: open a bourbon.
0: Absolutely.
8: So you're appealing a more mass appeal.
5: Yeah.
0: Right. And that's not in any way to say it's not as good as the others. I think it's every bit as good as the others.
8: But it could be what the public en masse wants.
0: Right. Absolutely. And that's going to be something that you would have to take into consideration, right? I mean, it, when you're not necessarily for a barrel pick, but when you're blending whiskey in general, when you're tasting in general, it's like the things that are going to be more broadly popular would seem to be a better business decision, right?
1: Well, so that's, you know, that's what blending's all about. It's not necessarily about what I like. It's about what we think the consumer in general would like. I mean, you know, the thing that I think Roberto and I talked about this last time I was down there, you know, we're not like my palate. I'm really interested into, you know, heavy, dunder heavy Jamaican rums, and we had some pechuga the last time I was down there. Like, just yes. You know, we like a wide variety of stuff. So some of these barrels I pick because I think they're delicious, and some of I pick because I think they would be more of a mass appeal. And so number three is definitely kind of that good down the line pick, in my opinion. And it was aged right in the middle of our barge on row C, so literally center level of the line as well.
4: Scott, did you number this barrel intentionally? Because when you said 1420, legitimately, I was going to say it before. There's some like weed sort of funk on the nose.
0: Yeah.
1: No, that's just a fun coincidence. I will say I did pick this barrel. There were a few good ones in this row, but it was in 69C, and it was barrel 1420, and I thought that was kind of funny.
7: Yeah. Dumb, that's me.
1: Oh, else?
5: No, but to me, you know, now that I'm going back to, because whenever you let this in this glass, like you let it like dry a little bit, you get a little bit of that like fermented apple.
4: Yeah, there's some like herbal menthol stuff.
0: And there is just that lovely little touch of funk, and you were talking about how you love the Jamaican rums. I just wanted to point out that here at Smoking and Toasting, one of our mottos is, we want the funk. Gotta have the funk.
1: Yeah.
7: That should be a song.
1: All about the
0: it
1: funk.
0: Should be a song, shouldn't it? Grego, maybe you could hunt us down a song like that and play it on your show.
8: I will look it up.
0: Okay. I just have to say that this is going to be a really difficult choice.
2: Yeah, that's what's wonderful about it. They're all so good.
0: I've already decided that each of these first three is my favorite. So that's what's going to make this. But, okay, so.
3: It does beg the question, why must I be like that? Why must I chase
5: Why can't I have them all?
0: So let me ask you this. What should we be looking for in a flavor profile for something that would be a successful barrel pick? Because it's a little bit different than what would be the best mass appeal thing. This is going to appeal more to like aficionados, people who are going to look at the bottle and say, oh, a barrel pick, this might be interesting. So what should we be tasting for or trying to evaluate? Any thoughts?
1: Well, so one, always try to find, if you can find off notes, by all means, point them out. You know, those are important for a lot of reasons. Like if it's got you know, like any sort of rotted corn funk, please let me know. heavy minerality is always something that I try to avoid. But truthfully, if you're trying to find something that's going to be a good single barrel pick that you want to stand out, having like one or two notes that are like, whoa, I did not expect this on the palate based off of what I nosed, or you know, like something that's going to make it a fun experience, and every time you go back to it, you can pull something else out that you weren't expecting. So like, well, number three would definitely be a good bourbon that would go a lot of places, and people would say, ah, yeah, that's nice, you know. We like to do stuff that would be more like number two, where it is.
5: That's exactly where I'm going. Yeah.
0: And I just wanted
9: to. Outstanding.
0: Yeah, right. Something that's really a little bit different. And I just want to say, I appreciate the plug because Rotted Corn Funk, that is the name of my corn tribute band.
5: So, corn tribute
2: band. Here's the fun part.
9: You guys are not great.
2: I love the dynamic that Scott and Joseph have. It's great. So as soon as he said that, Joseph just started dancing back there.
5: I wish we haven't seen this.
0: We have him off camera, I think specifically for that reason.
3: He has a microphone, though.
2: He can say
3: anything he wants.
0: He can chime in anytime. Anything you want to tell us about this?
5: Yeah, this whole time.
4: You know, I always love when my boss provides insight to the general public about what not to find. Beneficial.
0: Yes,
4: to,
0: it is.
4: Everybody.
0: Yes, it is. I
4: right,
0: love
4: boss?
0: That.
4: Yeah, absolutely.
9: You know, I mean, in fairness, do we really want people who love rotten corn?
5: I mean, you know, has anybody heard about Huila La Coche?
9: It's not, yes, it's delicious, but that's not.
0: Yeah,
9: it's fermented.
5: It's fungus. It's fungus. Yeah, yeah. I'm kidding. It was a joke.
9: It's like mushroom.
0: All I will say is we open with Falling Away From Me, and it's like epic. Sorry, that was a bad corn band joke. So, I'm curious, guys. We're three in. Don't tell me what it is, but does anybody have kind of a favorite building already?
3: Out of the three, yes.
0: Yes.
5: Absolutely. No, and I have it based on my bartending. Whenever you have to, as always, cater to the masses and everything,
0: right.
5: And when you cater to yourself, is not the same.
0: Mm-hmm.
5: Number three is catering to the masses. Number two is catering to myself.
0: To your
4: there you go.
9: Does
4: right.
9: that mean
2: you,
9: though?
2: You don't think so? You don't think the two is catering to the masses as well? I mean,
5: not as much as number three.
2: So here, really?
9: Does that mean though that we're building consensus on a least favorite?
2: Okay, also? Then I'm, oh, no. then I'm yes, going
0: to be. We don't want to start that way. And let me point this out. This may all change once we've had all five and gone back through them again, right?
2: Yeah.
4: I don't know.
2: Yeah.
6: I would also imagine that probably Dom and I have picked more barrels than everybody. And one of the things, I don't know if you've noticed, I think Dom and I are doing it. We're really not talking about what we're tasting and smelling because I don't want to influence anybody. I don't want to say what my favorite is because I don't want Terry to go, oh, okay, I see what Alan's talking about now.
5: Yeah.
6: I want the people that are, hey, I'm a casual, I want my whiskey at 80 proof to be able to enjoy it. And the guys that want 125 or 130 to enjoy the ones they want and not influence what other people are doing.
10: Yeah, I knew I never liked you.
4: As a matter of, I'm a salesperson. So everyone else here, you know, I'm a salesperson. What he's talking about is what we like to refer to as priming. When we seed ideas into people's heads to make them buy into our perspective, it makes it that much more difficult for them to make objective opinions and create buyer's remorse down the road.
0: Wow.
4: So, though I don't have a problem at all with everyone discussing, I think it's spectacular, but I understand exactly what they're doing because in barrel picks, you develop these dynamics in your head about the way you're feeling for the batch, and you sometimes don't want to bias the group just to buy in because of who you are and because how much you're contributing to that barrel.
9: All right. I don't see us having buyer's remorse because we all like
5: there's
9: Scott
5: no remorse by
9: this. I'll just say this more clearly, right? With the dialogue that we're having around two and three and not about one, that tells me we are all thinking that one is not as polarizing in any sort of way.
0: But again, we're going to come back to all of these.
9: For sure.
0: I know we got to take a break, Terry. When we come back, I want to talk about not only number four, but I also want to talk a little bit about peer pressure in this kind of a situation.
4: Interesting.
0: We'll be right back.

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8: 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This craziness is Smokin' and Toastin', and we are thrilled to have you guys listening to us, watching if you're on video. 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So do us a favor, because we wouldn't be a YouTube or Spotify show if we didn't say subscribe, hit the bell, and do all that other stuff. So. Yeah, Terry, thanks.
9: And don't forget, do the Smokin' and Toastin' on Instagram. Smokin', the letter N, Toastin', lots of stuff going on there right now.
8: Yeah, and Terry's really good with the Instagram. It's got a lot of really cool stuff on it. So, and I think, are we putting anything on Facebook? I don't know, because I was banned from Facebook.
9: It usually goes on Facebook, too. We usually do it on Facebook as well. So it's on Facebook and Instagram.
8: Yeah. So for those of you who are like 60 or older, we are on Facebook.
9: That's right.
8: So we got that. We got that covered. Whiskey number four, potential barrel pick number four, is in front of us, and I see Ian is already making notes. And I find it interesting because I'm watching Ian and Grego take copious notes. Same thing for Roberto over there and for Dominic. I'm just writing down little check marks. That's all I'm doing. So this shows you my, expertise.
9: Whiskey good.
8: Yeah, whiskey good. Number four, Ian, you've gone there, correct? Some thoughts?
10: Yeah, so this one is the most wood like that we've had in any one of these. Oak forward, it's got quite a bit of complexity going on here.
8: It really does.
10: The whiskey hug is a little later than all of the other ones we've had so far.
11: But good all the way back.
10: Yes. Also very balanced from the front of the palate to the end.
8: Dom, I'm watching your facial expressions. Tell me about number four.
12: For me, I get a lot. I mean, the nose is not super strong in any one direction or other, but on the palate, there's a lot of, for me, it's like cherry and sweet boulage, sugar, kind of all that.
8: It has a little heat, though, on the tongue.
12: Yeah.
13: But I feel like...
12: But it's just middle of the way, like nothing too crazy.
13: But it has an interesting, very pronounced minerality, like the very, like a mineral... In the middle there.
9: You're right.
14: It dances at the end on your tongue.
8: Mm-hmm. What about you, Joel?
15: My first note was smooth, but I think you guys said balance. Smooth. I ate a lot of that.
8: I'm wondering if maybe one show isn't enough to make this decision. Maybe we should do this in the next show as well.
14: I think so.
8: Revisit all
14: maybe two parts. Shows.
8: Yeah.
16: just retitle the next.
14: No, but really, this one now, based on your assessment of the number three.
10: Yeah. I think we lost Joseph.
14: Now, on number four,
13: he's never doing.
14: Is your opinion the same, or has it changed?
8: My opinion of number three.
14: Yes, I mean, in other words. Is this a step up from three for you?
8: I'm not sure about that. I like number three a lot,
0: I do like this one, but I don't know that I like it more than three.
17: At least in this first pass. Now, I'm reserving the right to change every opinion.
14: I like this a lot.
17: Yeah? Okay. Yeah. Ian, what about you? Do you have a leaning so far among the first four?
10: Oh, this one I like. I love the balance on this one. I love the dark fruit on the back end of it. I love the overall simple bourboniness of it. And it's got some complexity to it. Mm-hmm. There's a little bit of old bookstore going on in it, and almost a little bit of leather that I pick up.
0: I love old bookstore.
14: Old bookstore.
10: Dusty tone. To say back
13: end. Yeah, it does.
10: What's that?
18: You keep wanting to say back end, huh?
10: And this is the woodiest one so far.
17: Alan, what's your thought on this one?
19: It's good.
17: It's very little.
14: Thanks, Al.
17: This is what we
10: have. So Al, over here.
17: So insightful. It's deep analytics.
10: Thanks. Back to you.
19: This is a more, I believe, of all four so far, this is a more balanced whiskey.
17: Okay.
19: The nose is very similar to three and to two. I think it has, two still have the best nose of all of them, but four is a very similar nose, but it's more balanced. I think this is the whiskey so far that would appeal more to the masses. Mm-hmm.
17: So back to a question we kind of already asked, Scott, should we be looking for something that, you know, the people who are going to buy a barrel pick, trying to look at the customer in our mind's eye here, are they looking, they're really looking for something a little bit different though, right? They don't necessarily want to pay the price that you would pay for a barrel pick, which is not going to be outrageous, but it's more than just like your standard line of whiskey, right? So are they going to taste this and say, wow, I got something that was really worth that extra, you know, few dollars that I paid?
20: That's a good question. So, you know, it's really dependent on the account, right? I have certain clients that'll come up and do a pick, and they have a very specific profile that, you know, the customers that come into their store, they know when they do a barrel pick, they're going to get something on par with what they're used to. So it really depends on who it's for. In this case, because it is sort of a wide audience, this could go one of two ways, and it really just depends on how we talk about it. Because I could see number two being it could sell out real quick. Mm-hmm. And then with three and four, I mean, they are very just solid, steady whiskeys, right? You're having a great experience the entire time either way. But to me, two is kind of like that. It sounds like it's got more of a wow factor.
17: Maybe the most unique?
20: Yeah.
13: Yep.
14: Well, Scott, would you consider advertising number two with a vanilla something or other, because it's so pronounced on the nose?
20: Oh, for sure. Yeah. We started to incorporate some tasting notes into our, with our descriptions online and stuff like that with our barrel picks. And even the last picks that we did internally, like we use that tasting notes on the actual label to help describe them. So like brown sugar cookie was one, almond butter cake I had as the other one.
17: Well, we want to come back and talk about this a little more. Plus, we have to try number five. We have one more beer left. We have to choose between the five, and drinking news is coming up. So we got a lot of ground to cover. So let's get to that in our next segment. We will be right back.
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0: I love that sound.
17: It is Smoking and Toasting. Our program is all about craft beer, fine spirits, and hand-rolled cigars. Ian's taking a moment to pour the beers, but as soon as he does that, I'm going to have him take the ukulele from Roberto, who I do not trust as a musician. And
13: I don't trust you as anything.
17: Nor should you. I'm just saying. Anybody that's willing to wear an AJ Fernandez cigar band on their forehead, you should probably ask a lot of questions.
13: That's a Tim Foyle person.
17: That's all that I'm saying. Ladies and gentlemen, we have a lot to do, so let's get to it. We have a fifth one to try here. We have a barrel pick to select. And we even have another beer, and we have drinking news. So let's deal with
0: drinking news.

0: He said,
1: I had to take my gator to the vet.
2: Something about that would be better than I thought.
0: Drinking news.
2: Yeah.
0: Now it's time for drinking news.
3: Cheers, y'all. Well, before we get to today's main story on drinking news, it's time to go to Boca. That's right. We're headed down to the Sunshine State, to Boca Raton, where the sun is always shining, the waves lap gently at the shore, and if you take a rideshare car, you might want to check your bank account. That's because an unidentified Florida man, working as a driver for the Lyft rideshare company, recently tried to pull a fast one on a 14 and 15-year-old pair of sisters who used the app to order a Lyft driver to take them home from the beach. Now, the girls reached home safely, but Bert Gore, their father, whose debit card is on the family Lyft account, got a notice from his bank about a potentially fraudulent charge. According to Mr. Gore, the charge was for $75 for damage to the Lyft driver's car. Gore declined the charge, and then he used the Lyft chat in the app to inquire about this damage. A spokesperson, or chatbot, we can't be completely sure, informed him that the girls had left a serious mess of food and drink in the back seat of the car and included a photo that showed scattered French fries and what looks like a spilled chocolate shake all over the seat and the floorboard.
0: Where's the McDonald's receipt?
3: But his daughters insisted that they had not had any food in the car and asked to look at the photo. And it was then that one of them noticed the small logo in the bottom right corner of the picture, the logo of Gemini, the AI site that is owned by Google. Oh. Apparently the driver had submitted an AI-generated photo of the mess in the car's back seat, but forgot to crop out the Gemini AI logo from the bottom of the picture. The Lyft company apologized, fired the driver, and stated that he could never work for their company again.
4: I will never.
3: Now, I took a look at the photo myself, and the Gemini logo is almost impossible to miss. And it's also kind of weird that the cup of the spilled shake in this image has 11 fingers. Okay, I made that last part.
2: Shake from Aqua Teen Hunger Force, go for it.
3: But in our main story on today's drinking news, another U.S. state is putting up a serious challenge to Florida's drinking news dominance. Travel with me, if you will, to Ohio, the state whose motto is the heart of it all, which, by the way, is probably the lamest state slogan in the entire country. I mean, really,
2: like an Eagle song.
3: That's the best you could come up with? All right, in all fairness, the weirdest state slogan is probably not Ohio. It's New Mexico, where the official state slogan is Crescit Inudo, which is Latin for it grows as it goes. Apparently, New Mexico took its slogan from a Grindr post. But back to Ohio, the heart of it all, where a family of 10 caused quite a scene at a recent kindergarten graduation ceremony. Before the little ones could line up to cross the stage for their kindergarten diplomas, a family of 10, including 28-year-old Jessica Anderson, arranged their seats in a way that blocked Craig Mays and his wife from being able to see their adorable young daughter graduate. And they also began swearing loudly during the ceremony. Now, this led to a brief argument, and then suddenly, kindergarten chaos, as the Anderson family attacked Mays and his wife, and Mays says he was sucker punched and fell to the ground where he was repeatedly kicked in the head. Mrs. Mays then joined the fracas to try and defend her husband, and witnesses say the Andersons grabbed her by her hair and then started punching her in the face and trampling her in a kindergarten graduation version of a classic bar fight. Video of the incident captured the group of fighting parents falling over chairs and spilling onto the gym floor in what looked like a cross between the Keystone Cops and a scene from the Teenage Mutant Ninja Turtles. Now, not for nothing, but it's one thing if a fight like this breaks out in a bar, but to have parents brawling like the upcoming UFC fight on the White House lawn, but in the audience of the graduation for the, and I'm not making this up, the Queen of Apostles Kindergarten School.
2: Nice!
3: Seems a little bit ridiculous. I mean, is this what we're teaching our kids? To solve their problems of violence? To create a bench-clearing brawl over seating arrangements? I'll tell you this much. If this happens when my 9-month-old grandson, AJ, is old enough to graduate from preschool, I have no doubt that he would step in, clear the room, and kick all of their asses for disturbing such a sacred event. I'm just saying, this kid is going to be that guy. But that's not important right now. What I feel compelled to share with you is that this story of the knockdown dragout at a kindergarten graduation in Toledo has left me feeling inspired. Now, you might wonder, what could possibly be inspiring about a brawl at a little kid's important ceremony?
2: I'm wondering.
3: The answer is that I feel connected somehow to the dad in this story, Mr. Mays. I mean, here's a guy attending what's probably the most significant event for his little girl so far in her life, graduating from kindergarten. And then he's attacked and most likely thrown out of the ceremony just for defending himself. And now, as some of you know, whenever I become inspired, I like to write my thoughts down, usually in the form of some poetry or prose. And today, this is even more specific because I've written a short sonnet using my words as the voice of the father in this story, Mr. Mays. So now, in violation of several laws and county statutes, and I might add, most likely also in violation of the rules of decorum here at Nice Ash, I'd like to share my poetry with you now in what would be the
4: Dear
3: voice
4: God.
3: Of the father, Mr. Mays. Could I get a little poetry reading, please? And it goes a little something like this. At graduation, no ifs, ands, or buts. My baby girl got her diploma from Principal Hutz. But the school had to evict me when the Andersons all kicked me. Where, you ask? Right here, in D's Nuts. Reporting live from Florida. Or maybe I'm in New Mexico, where I've just posted an AI image of myself that makes it look like both that there is an enormous beverage of mystery in my pocket, and I am really glad to see you. My name is Cruz, and that is your
0: Drinking News. Drinking News. That's our time for Drinking News.
3: Cheers, y'all.
2: Hey!
3: All right, so we got a lot to get to, so let's move immediately to number 5 on our sample.
2: Yeah, topic. Let's move immediately to number 5. Oh, sorry, I already moved to number 5. Yeah, I already have a full page of notes and everything.
3: Terry is taking his cues from Ian here. He's moving right ahead with the sampling, the research, as it were.
2: Yes.
3: And Ian, I'm wondering if you've had time to do any research.
4: I was,
3: you had a ukulele in your hand, so... Let's go to number 5. On the nose.
5: Andy was happy to see you.
3: Andy was happy to see me. Dom, what do you got on number 5?
5: Not a whole lot, but I just said it's oaky and it's fine and a long finish.
3: It is oaky.
5: Yep.
3: It is fine. And it does have a long finish.
4: It's very gentle.
3: Oh, I like it. A gentle whiskey hug can be important because, let's be honest, the whiskey hug can be.

0: Go.
1: I just said kind of middle of the road.
2: Yeah.
1: You know? Mm-hmm.
3: I like that assessment.
0: Mm-hmm. So maybe what you're getting at is that this might be not necessarily the barrel pick, but this might be a good one to see if you could blend for this for an ongoing ongoing release.
4: I think zero people will be mad at this one for sure.
5: It doesn't stand out
4: as something exceptional to me.
5: Yeah.
0: Okay. So
5: it's a little more like number one to me, though. If I was to judge them together, I would say it's a little more like number one. The 2, 3, and 4.
0: So I want to appeal to Grego here, because you're a radio guy, and I was a radio guy for many years, and I always struggled between the distinction of, is the best plan to try to get people to not tune out, or is the best plan to work really hard to try to get them to tune in?
6: Well, the problem is the sales department gets involved.
0: That doesn't help us at all with the whiskey, but it's a great observation.
6: There you go, buddy. Dollars and cents.
0: Great observation. So
4: we're going to need a form request for that.
0: That's right. That actually existed when I worked for a radio company. It's a story I don't have time to tell now because we really need to chase this beer. Do you have a... Is this one mine?
7: That one is yours.
0: That one is mine. All right. So we're getting into a little bit of a time crunch, and we're going to have
5: to
0: use...
5: this beer?
0: The last... segment will have to be to actually make the barrel pick. So Ian has poured us this Temptress. It is a Dubai Chocolate Temptress Imperial Milk Stout.
5: Can I ask? I want to ask this question before everyone says anything about this beer. How many people have had the viral Dubai Chocolate? Actual Dubai Joel, mm-hmm. You've had the actual Dubai chocolate bar. Now, there's also lots of Dubai fake things, like, you know, Dubai type chocolates or cones or things like that.
7: But what does Costco have? Because that's the one that I had.
5: Costco has one that's a good one. The one that has the little squares. Yeah. Is that the one you had? That's good. I've had one from an actual, the right next to Stogie's, there's a place that's a chocolate place. And okay. Dubai chocolate. So I wanted to ask how many people have tried the Dubai chocolate, because this doesn't taste like Dubai chocolate.
0: Okay. It is good. I don't know.
7: It's good.
0: Okay. I haven't had Dubai chocolate, so I don't know.
5: It is very good, but it does not taste like Dubai chocolate.
7: Sour.
5: There's too much.
0: Sour?
5: There's too much of just,
7: yeah, there's a little bit of sour.
5: There's too much of a fruit in there. There's some sort
2: like
5: of a fruit.
2: Like a cherry.
5: Like a cherry.
7: There you go.
5: Exactly.
4: I'm going to say one word. Has everyone tried this?
6: Yes. Mm-hmm.
4: Amaretto.
7: Yeah, 100%.
5: Yes,
2: that's
5: absolutely.
2: Why you guys thought about that.
5: Absolutely. Yeah,
0: but it's almost like an amaretto bomb.
5: It really is. Doesn't taste anything like Dubai. It tastes like amaretto all the way.
2: But I think that's
0: because I don't dislike this.
5: No, I think it's
0: but I agree
4: good.
0: With
4: whatever
0: Terry.
4: Extract it is.
0: The chocolate is less of a factor than the amaretto or the pistachio or the cherry.
5: Dubai is all about the chocolate, but mostly about the pistachio. And there is no cherry flavor in any or amaretto type flavor in any Dubai chocolate that I've ever had. So,
0: but have you ever had it on a jetliner that they gifted to the United States?
5: No, I'm sorry, that was UAE, I think that wasn't Dubai.
0: I get my Middle Eastern countries confused.
7: Have you, Chris?
0: Are we at war with them or with somebody else? I don't know.
7: So many questions.
5: Hey,
0: right.
5: We're getting an app for that so we can see who we're at war with today.
0: Right. But this is, I wanted to stress, this is not a political show. We just live here.
5: Yeah.
4: A Temptress dressed in pure indulgence, this Dubai-inspired edition layers rich chocolate with hints of pistachio, spice, and pastry.
0: Pistachio for sure.
4: Sweet and decadent, silky bold, and impossibly smooth. It transforms our iconic stout into a worldly dessert. Experience.
0: So I should mention
4: exotic and irresistible.
0: Yeah,
5: I think it's good.
0: Is their normal stout. So this is a variation.
2: Yeah.
5: I think it's very good. It just doesn't taste divine to me.
4: This is brilliant. Yeah.
7: Agreed.
4: I think this is an amazing beer.
0: Joel, talk to me. You're a beer guy.
4: There you go. We're over here.
7: I am a beer guy. This does not taste like Temptress to me.
2: Yeah.
0: And so you've had the regular Temptress
7: and the barrel aged. Yeah, for sure.
0: And we've had a number of them on the show before, but this is the first time we've done this one. And I enjoy this. I don't know if it's my favorite Temptress.
2: It just like this, it doesn't taste like a Dubai chocolate, but it's
5: good. Yes, exactly.
0: Yeah.
6: So it's all right.
4: If you take all the descriptors out of it, I think this is absolutely delicious.
6: Really,
5: yeah.
6: Take a sip and just let it sit in your mouth for a minute and then.

0: swallow.
1: All right, so oh, do
2: this
1: that.
2: Is about the like.
3: Are you going? Are you going?
4: All right. Do we need to leave you guys alone? Or what?
5: So we're gonna, also,
0: thank you, Jim Pruitt, for that. Just put it in your mouth.
4: So it needs more chocolate.
1: We're
4: it needs
1: going more to
5: chocolate. That wasn't meant to be aggressive. I know I have that quality.
1: Yes.
5: But.
6: No, no, it didn't come up.
1: We got to take a break and return and make our barrel pick selection in the next one.
7: Plus, I think we've got something special for us to taste as well.
1: Once we've made the selection, then we go, okay, here's the really good stuff. We'll be back and do all of that next.
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1: Welcome back to Smoking and Toasting. It's our final segment. Joe, I wanted you to tell us what you mentioned during the break, because I think it's hugely important as we choose our favorite.
4: Well, I mean, I really think this is about you guys, right? So there's lots of... Everything we've tasted today has been awesome, right? A lot of these would be on the shelf. You couldn't pick a bad one of these. These are all great.
1: Yep.
4: What are you guys at? This is your barrel pick. There's only 100 or so bottle of these that would be made into production. So, like, what are you guys looking for? Are you looking for something that... When someone goes to the store and they see your barrel pick, if there are 3 other bottles, 5 other bottles, 10 other bottles on the shelf that they could pick that would be an equivalent experience, that's not the experience that you want to give to someone that's going to buy your bottle. You want it to stand out, right?
1: Right. Scott, can you offer any words to help us before we try to choose between these 5 excellent whiskeys?
13: Well, I guess... If it's coming down to the wire and you can't really pick between them, I could give you the ages and the proofs.
1: I almost think we don't want to know that in a way. Like, okay. We might want to know it after we've chosen.
5: I think after the fact.
4: Yeah, I think you don't want to know that.
1: All right.
5: What it tastes like.
1: So here's how this is going to work. I want to go around the table. I want everybody to give me their number 1 and their number 2. And once we have all done that, Ian will decide which one he likes, and that's the one we'll pick. So,
4: and you'll just blame him for...
1: So that's why I'm here, my friend. So let's start with Roberto, who, like, all kidding aside, I have huge respect for this man's palate. What are your thoughts, Roberto?
6: I'd say number 2 is my number 1.
1: Okay. And if you had to pick a number two?
6: Number three.
1: Number three. So one would be number two, and two would be number three. Alan?
2: I'm exactly the same as Roberta. Number two is blew me away. Number three, it's my second. I don't even think it's close.
1: There you go.
14: Strangely, I am with both of them at number two. Excellent. But number five, if you drink number five and then drink number two,
1: back to number five.
14: There are notes of that vanilla, though not as pronounced in five, and it's also a very smooth liquor.
1: I know that before, because he had to jump, but we had our esteemed panelists from the Whiskey Social who told you what his favorite was.
15: Correct. So he was number two, then number four.
1: Number two and number four.
15: Two is number one, and four is number two.
1: And
4: what's so weird? Number two and number three are my numbers one and number two. That's so confusing to say.
1: Okay.
4: But number four was my number four.
1: Okay.
4: As Ian? If anyone cares.
1: Ian, you're probably the most important voice here.
0: Wait, so Joe, you were two and three
16: so
0: as well?
16: I was juggling between.
1: Wait, hang on one second. Terry, I didn't ask you.
0: Joe,
1: let's
0: you were
1: Terry
0: two and three. First. And then Roberto, you were two and three. I'm writing all these down.
4: Yeah.
0: Two and four. He was two and four?
6: No, it's two and three.
0: Okay, yeah. I'd have to say I was two and. It was hard between three and four, like that to me. But two would be my number one, and three and four are like, I'd say three.
1: All right, Ian.
16: After going back and tasting, I was two and one.
1: All right, so here's what I'm going to announce, and I think this is groundbreaking. Number two was picked by every single person here as their number one.
0: Yes.
1: And I gotta tell you, I was not expecting that.
0: Yeah.
1: Just because I know how hard-headed some of you guys can be about your choices, and I know how opinionated you can be, but I think it's pretty clear that number two was the outstanding favorite.
0: What was yours, Cruz?
1: Number two was my number one. And number four was my number two.
0: Okay, number four was your number two. Okay.
14: Yeah. So now, why did we all choose number two?
1: I think because it was the most unique, the most different. And when we're picking a barrel pick, we're looking for a consumer that is not necessarily, as we talked about, the mass appeal person, but the person who wants to go that extra step.
6: And I find it very much more complex.
1: I do think it's very complex, yeah. What can you tell us about number two that we might not know?
15: Scott, you got this? You want me to do it?
13: Oh, I can do it, yeah.
15: All right.
13: So this was there. This went into barrel on March 9th of 2021, so it's 5 years and some change. It's 125.5 proof. And
1: no wonder.
14: Yeah,
4: we like it.
13: Now that wasn't the highest proof on the table there. The number one was actually the highest proof. That was 126 proof.
1: Yep.
13: But yeah, it was up there in proof. But you hit all the notes that made me, you know, put it into a bottle. I mean, it really does have a nice depth to it, especially for being 5 years. But I find that, like, when our stuff turns 5 years is when you really start to hit hard with that vanillin kind of compound.
1: Right.
13: It adds a lot of those fun butterscotchy and caramel and vanilla qualities. So, makes sense. I mean, this lot code for this year has probably done the majority of our barrel picks, and then a close second would have been the number four's lot code. So
1: yeah. Scott, would you have picked number two based on what you know about these barrels?
13: I mean, I would have picked any of these barrels. That's why.
1: No, yeah, 100%. Yes,
6: 100%.
13: Yeah. I mean, number two. Like, if it again, it depends on what it's for, right? Because not everyone's gonna want the same thing, but the people that own the stores or own the bar, they know what their customers want. So that is what makes this important. When it comes to this, I mean, you know, it's because we're only gonna get, you know, 200 bottles, it'll move regardless, but having something that's really gonna stand out, and the fact that you guys are gonna have your name on it, that's why this is important, why we're doing the whole tasting.
1: I absolutely love it. Now, we're just about out of time. So one of the things I want to do is we're going to do a bonus segment for podcast and video only where we taste this last bottle that isn't ours to choose from, but it's just one of the benefits of doing the tasting that they brought this one for us to taste as well. So number two wins, and stay tuned because we will tell you when this is going to be available and when you can get the Smoking and Toasting Barrel Pick. It's been a super fun show. This is my favorite show we've done in a long time. Thank you, everybody, and as we like to say as we close out, cheers, y'all.
17: Cheers, y'all.

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11: From ABC News, I'm Dave Packer. Breaking this hour, a manhunt in Toledo, Ohio, after reports of multiple people shot this afternoon near a community street festival. Police say many victims have been taken to nearby hospitals, but gave no further information at this time on how many were shot. Israel carrying out airstrikes in southern Lebanon today. 9 people reported dead, including members of the Lebanese military. ABC's Tom Sophie Borridge.
12: The U.S.-Iran talks also hinging on the conflict in Lebanon between Israel and the Iranian-backed militant group Hezbollah. Today, the Lebanese army saying 3 of its soldiers were killed in an Israeli strike. Just days after the U.S. brokered an agreement for Lebanon's army to gradually replace Israeli troops and Hezbollah in the country's south. The IDF saying today's strike is under review.
11: And Iran condemning new U.S. attacks is a clear violation of the ceasefire there. It comes after the U.S. military says it targeted Iranian radar sites and shot down several Iranian drones near the Strait of Hormuz. The Pentagon also says U.S. forces helped shoot down incoming Iranian missiles and drones fired toward Kuwait and Bahrain. Severe storms are firing up tonight, Indiana to New Hampshire, potentially damaging winds and hail. ABC News meteorologist Samara Theodore.
13: We've got some storms that'll be rolling through, cooling us down tonight. Temperatures will be dropping as well. The storms are lined up from New York to Boston, back through central Pennsylvania.
11: Pope Leo visiting Spain, becoming the first pope to visit the country since 2011. ABC's Marcus Morris traveling with the pope.
14: Some 2 million people are expected to converge here in Spain to see the pope. As we arrived here today from Rome, we saw people lining the streets, waving flags, and there are also people gathering on the bridges, really giving you a sense of how much excitement there is and anticipation ahead of this visit.
11: The Pope expected to speak to Spain's parliament in Madrid next week and then visit Barcelona. 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
15: This report is sponsored by IBM. As AI transforms how work gets done, a new IBM CEO study finds success will depend on how quickly organizations redesign their workforce. CEOs agree people are the priority. 83% of CEOs say AI success depends more on people's adoption than the technology. But many organizations are still struggling to redesign roles, build new skills, and rethink how teams collaborate. This gap is already showing up in the workplace. CEOs say only 25% of employees are using AI as part of their jobs, even though 86% believe their workforce have the skills to collaborate with AI. Looking ahead, CEOs expect the impact on jobs to accelerate. By 2028, 29% of employees may need reskilling for different roles, while 59% will likely require upskilling to perform their current roles more effectively. The findings suggest the real challenge isn't just adopting AI, it's aligning jobs, skills, and ways of working with the speed of AI transformation. To learn more, visit ibm.com/IBV.
4: extraordinary court hearing Friday involving Justice Department lawyers charged with defending President Trump's White House ballroom project.
7: The Department of Justice says President Trump's ballroom is necessary because of security concerns, pointing to the White House Correspondents' Dinner in an attempt to urge an appeals court panel to throw out a lower court's order that halted construction. Now, the DOJ says only Congress can block the project on the site of the now demolished east wing of the White House. But they also say they don't need congressional approval.
4: ABC's Alex Perchet. President Trump held what the White House billed as an economic speech last night in Wisconsin ahead of the November midterms. ABC's Olivia Rubin.
16: President Trump touting an economic win, a strong jobs report that showed extensive hiring.
17: These are the strongest job numbers of the entire administration so far, and that's during this conflict on top of it. So it's great.
16: The labor market adding 172,000 jobs in May, according to new government data, more than double what economists expected. The unemployment rate holding steady at 4.3%.
4: Tonight in Las Vegas, game three of the Stanley Cup Final. The Carolina Hurricanes and Vegas Golden Knights are neck and neck in the series, each with one win under their belts. Still no update on the Golden Knights defenseman Braden McNabb, who took a puck in the face in game two. The game starting at 8 p.m. Eastern on ABC. Dave Packer, ABC News.
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29: Welcome back to the Lars Larson Show. It's Conspiracy Theory Thursday, and boy, do we have a boatload of things to talk about. Our ex-poll question, for example. We try to write a brand new poll question. My producers and I, that's Joel Maha and Mackenzie Prunty and I, we come up with a different question every day from the news of the day. Today's question, should election ballots that arrive after, a week after election day, still be counted? My answer to that is no. California counts them up to a week later. There are 14 states in America that allow a gigantic, generous grace time after the election to actually have the ballots come in. I think that's ridiculous. I hope the U.S. Supreme Court, when it issues its decision this month, is going to shut that process down and say, if you want to count ballots, count the ones that arrive by election day. Otherwise, they shouldn't count at all. Anyway, the question can be found at Lars Larson Show and at LarsLarson.com and brought to you by AMAC. It's a great conservative group I've been a member of for about a decade. You can join too at amac.us. That's the Association of Mature American Citizens, amac.us, or 888-262-2006. AMAC is better. Better for you and better for America. Let me give you a couple of thoughts on what is coming up. New York City has blown its budget deadline by 2 months, and then they came back to the state capitol in Albany with a law replacing the word mother with gestating person. Is that really what the voters sent them to the state capitol to do? Bernie Sanders wants to take half of every American AI company and hand it over to the government. Has he always been this honest about his desire for socialism? And Tiananmen Square and D-Day share the same anniversary. Should Americans still honor the sacrifices as warnings about tyranny today? All of that and your phone calls and emails. If you want to join the best conversation in talk journalism, it's here every day at 866-HEY-LARS. That's 866-439-5277. Send your emails to talk@LarsLarson.com. Let me go first to Kate, because I'm curious why a young lady is calling in to talk about logging. Kate, welcome to the program. What's on your mind?
0: Hello. I was listening before your commercial break, and I heard your comparison of logging to cornfields, and it's just like the same. Like, we're going to replant the corn. There'll be more corn. We can replant the trees. There's going to be more trees. And I wanted to say that is a really great comparison, but for all the wrong reasons that you stated.
29: Why
0: corn
29: are they wrong
0: is not
29: reasons?
0: The greatest crop, because corn takes up a lot of land, and that's a monocrop, where the Earth, nature, benefits from biodiversity. When you just cover tons of acres in corn, that doesn't allow for any biodiversity at all. So that's
29: well, let me ask
0: great.
29: You something, Kate. Why do you suppose
0: so
29: farmers?
0: Corn?
29: Why do you suppose farmers tend to farm in large, you know, put a large amount of corn over here, beans over there, strawberries over there? Why do you suppose the farmers do it that way after thousands of years of human agriculture?
0: Thousands of years, debatable, considering
29: well, how
0: the
29: long,
0: United States
29: okay,
0: is
29: you
0: only
29: tell me, how long
0: years
29: of human beings,
0: and corn
29: how long
0: only
29: of human beings
0: here when like the Native Americans introduced it?
29: Kate, the history of the world is not limited to the United States. How long
0: corn.
29: Do you suppose?
0: No, we're talking about corn. The history
29: well,
0: of corn
29: or wheat,
0: is not
29: or,
0: thousands of years old.
29: Is agriculture thousands of years old?
0: Yes, but the way we agriculture now is new. It's only two to 300 years old.
29: I understand that, but I ask you the question, why do you suppose we do it that way?
0: Oh, because the demand of population products and the demand of population growth, and it's easy to do it when it's just one crop and you don't have to deal with multiple different crops.
29: So in other words, it makes more sense and you produce more food by doing it that way.
0: Okay, makes more sense, but it doesn't make it the right way to do it. It doesn't make it the healthiest way to do it.
29: Well, hold on. How do we define healthy?
0: There's many right ways
29: Kate,
0: to do it. The
29: Kate,
0: right way you're talking about
29: Kate,
0: is the right way for
29: how do you define healthy? How do you define healthy? Because
0: healthy
29: I define healthy by saying, no, I define healthy as making food something that Americans can afford to buy. For example, if you go back about 100 years to the early 1900s, the average American family spent about 20% of its entire budget, its household budget, on food. These days, we spend more like 6 or 8% on food. Does it mean that making food more affordable makes Americans healthier than if food is difficult to afford?
0: No, because the food 100 years ago was less processed than the food we have today.
29: That's a choice,
0: isn't
29: it?
0: Spending less on food that was healthier.
29: Kate,
0: where now we have to spend more on healthier foods and less on
29: Kate,
0: processed
29: is that a choice?
0: Where the corn comes in.
29: If Americans choose to eat, and now I make my own food choices as well. And do I always agree with the food choices of my fellow Americans? I don't. But I also don't think it's my job to tell them how to eat. Do you think it's your job or the government's job to tell Americans how they should eat?
0: I think it's the government's job to help create a system that is generally healthy for everybody. And I think the government in general has failed at that since the Great Depression. Since processed food has become a thing because of the Great Depression,
29: so
0: everything has gone horribly downhill.
29: Kate, how would the government do that? Would the government go out and outlaw processed food? Because how else would you stop companies from making the processed food? Oh, okay.
0: No, 1,000%. Other countries outlaw like a majority of the chemicals that are found in our processed foods. The United States outlaws like 4 compared to the rest of the world that outlaws hundreds of the chemicals.
29: You said processed foods. The chemicals is a different debate, and I don't mind the debate about...
0: Corn syrup. Okay, we'll stick to the corn.
29: Okay, so should we tell people you cannot use corn syrup, but you must use more expensive cane sugar? I actually like, even though I'm a diabetic...
0: Why do we need so much sweetness?
29: I understand that, Kate. I'm a diabetic, so I limit my intake of sugar anyway. But having said that, if I'm going to have sugar, I'd rather have cane sugar. It does taste better. But would you just outlaw the use of sugar in foods?
0: No. Minimize it. We don't need near as much sweetness in anything anyways.
29: So by order of the government, we will simply outlaw candy, outlaw adding sugar to any foods that makes the foods more attractive.
0: Outlaw is a strong sense of it. We're not outlawing it. We're minimizing how often it's used. We're depending on it more than we have to.
29: But I'm asking
0: But
29: I'm still trying to figure out what you mean. If the government says to a company, don't use as much sugar, then where does that become don't use any at all, or hold the amount of sugar you use? So the government's going to set the standard for how much sugar to use in food.
0: No, but here's another.
29: Well, then how are you limiting?
0: Look at that. The company, how much does one company need to make?
29: You mean in food? As much as they can?
0: No, like monopolies, the fact that monopolies have become a thing.
29: Monopolies are illegal in America. Can you point to one monopoly in America?
0: Okay.
29: What?
0: Okay. One company, we've destroyed the mom and pop organizations to the point where companies are getting too big.
29: No,
0: it's unnecessarily big for companies to be earning as much as they have been earning.
29: Point to one monopoly. Tell me the name. If you're convinced that we have monopolies, tell me the name. Tell me the name of one of those monolithic monopolies. No, one.
0: I don't care. That's not the point. You know,
29: it is the point, because if you say we've got all these
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9: My name is William Yank. I'm a 23-year-old, three-time leukemia survivor. 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
29: Welcome back to the Lars Larson Show. I'll get back to your phone calls and emails in a moment on this Conspiracy Theory Thursday. Tennessee just became the latest southern state to redraw its congressional map, and more are coming before November. Could Republican redistricting lock in a House majority before a single vote is cast? I thought we'd ask Representative Jody Barrett, who represents Tennessee's 69th House District and is an attorney as well. Representative Barrett, welcome back to the program.
30: Well, thank you for having me, sir.
29: So what is this latest redistricting decision, especially for Tennessee? What does it mean for the voters?
30: Well, it means that Tennessee becomes a 9-0 congressional map that fully reflects the strong Republican conservative values of the state of Tennessee. As you probably well know, it is a supermajority Republicans here, both in the House and the Senate, and we have the governor's office as well. So this perfectly reflects the state of play here in Tennessee.
29: Well, and I'm a big fan of Tennessee because my friends who are there, Todd Starnes is one of my friends who's there, and there are others, including the current, I think, odds-on favorite to be the next governor of Tennessee. I'm a fan of all of that. And if it accurately reflects the people of Tennessee, what's not to like about redrawing this so you don't have these artificial majority black districts?
30: Well, I think the only folks that would vehemently disagree with what just happened are the far left progressive Democrats that have taken control of the Democrat Party in Tennessee, that hoped that they would have an angle to put one of their more outspoken activist members in the seat there in that Congressman Cohen had. And this puts a wet blanket on that plan, and they're not too happy about it.
29: Well, and that's Steve Cohen, just so people know, that's Representative Steve Cohen in a majority black district. But if they're an activist, would the question I get frustrated about, because Representative Barrett, I used to be a reporter. I'm now more of a commentator, so I put my opinion in things. But I would have asked the people who said we have to be able to have these districts, would they accurately represent the point of view of Tennesseans if you had a district that was filled with an activist Democrat in it? And unless they can say yes to that, you say, then shouldn't you want districts to be drawn so they accurately represent the point of view of the roughly 800,000 people who live in each one of the congressional districts in America?
30: Well, certainly that was the whole point of redrawing the maps after the Calais decision that ruled that the one district that we had drawn specifically to create a minority majority district was no longer constitutional and did not reflect accurately the values and the overwhelming majority of people in the state that do lean conservative. And there were a great many number of Republicans in that district that felt like they had not had representation for many, many years. And this gives them an opportunity to finally go to the voting booth and feel like they have an opportunity to put someone in that seat that will accurately reflect them and their values.
29: I'm talking to Representative Jody Barrett, who represents Tennessee's 69th House District and is an attorney as well. I would think that even black residents of Tennessee would find it a bit insulting if you said to them effectively, I mean, I know the Democrats don't say this out loud, but if they said, you black folks are never going to be able to elect your own member of Congress. You won't be able to elect anybody in an all-white district, even though there are politicians like Barack Obama who got elected in a predominantly white country, and there are other politicians who are elected from majority white districts who happen to be black. But you can't get it done on your own, so we have to carve out this special little district just for you so you will be able to be represented. If you're a black Tennessean, wouldn't you find that more than a little bit insulting?
30: Well, I think certainly if you go back to Dr. Martin Luther King and his dream speech about judging his children on the content of their character instead of the color of their skin, I think the same thing should apply to our elected representatives and giving the folks, nobody's being disenfranchised here. Everybody still has the same opportunity to go to the election booth and pull the lever for whoever it is that they feel best represents them. And so regardless of what color skin or how much melanin that person has in their skin, the question now will be not what they look like, but how will they behave and how will they vote when they get in the chair?
29: Imagine that we could have a standard like that, where you would judge people based on the content of their character, not the color of their skins. Representative Barrett, it is a pleasure to have you on. I take it your run for reelection is going well?
30: I'm fortunate to not have a primary opponent, so I'm running freely right now this summer. But after August 6th, we will have a Democrat opponent to run against, and I look forward to mixing that up a little bit as we get into the general election.
29: That's good. You didn't get primaried like we had a few Republicans get primaried, which probably tells me a whole lot about your politics, doesn't it?
30: Well, I feel like I'm doing a pretty good job for the folks here, and they're letting everybody know that they're pretty happy with me.
29: Yeah, and when they're not, I think Republicans should go out and primary people, and there were a few people who got knocked out. So I mean that as a compliment, Representative Barrett, because, it's only when the rhinos show up that the voters say, maybe we should run somebody against them in the primary. The fact that you didn't have a primary opponent tells me a lot about where you are and what you do for the people of the great state of Tennessee. Representative Jody Barrett with us from Tennessee's 69th House District. Thank you so very much. By the way, I want you to picture this for a moment. You're at work. Your phone rings. It's your kid's number on the screen, and it's your kid's voice, panicked, saying he's been in an accident, needs money wired to him right now. You'd move heaven and earth to make that happen, wouldn't you? And that's exactly what the scammers are counting on. Here's the play. The criminals buy your phone number and your family details from all those data brokers that I've been warning you about. 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I've had Incogni working on my behalf for the last 6 months or so. 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Glad to be with you on a Conspiracy Theory Thursday. Always glad to take your calls. Coming up in a moment, New York has just passed a law that replaces the term mother and father with gestating parent 2 months after they blew through their budget deadline. Is that really what the state lawmakers in Albany, New York were elected to do? To go out and redefine mom as a gestating parent? In fact, try an experiment. Go home this weekend and say to mom, as the gestating parent in our household, and see how she reacts to it. 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

0: Hi, I'm Lee Ganim, that garden guy from Ganim's Garden Center and Florist in Fairfield. 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
19: Hey, welcome back to the Lars Larson Show. I thought I'd do this just to irritate my next guest, but it has to do with New York State. Up in Albany, they have state lawmakers. They managed to blow through all their budget deadlines, but boy, are they on top of the woke stuff. And the latest woke stuff, a bill that erases the term mother and father from state child custody and parental laws, and they use instead the term gestating parent. The father becomes the non-gestating parent in family court. This is the kind of craziness that you're up against, and I have a feeling that my friend, Oregon Representative Court Boyce, who joins me now, he's a Republican that represents District 1 in the great state. He's come on to talk about Tiananmen Square and a few other things. But Court, I would imagine this is the kind of nonsense you have to put up with from your Democrat colleagues all the time, isn't it?
20: You know, Lars, you always put a smile on my face. Thanks for having me on. I use the word craziness. My gosh. I mean, and, you know, we never want to forget what it costs the taxpayers. All this is terribly expensive. Money we don't have, needless to say.
19: No, and look at New York State. They're in the middle of a $268 billion state budget. They're 2 months late in getting it in, but they had time to talk about whether or not you should call a person a mother or call them the gestating parent. And I would suggest that if you call your mom a gestating parent adjacent to Mother's Day, she's probably going to hit you upside the head.
20: Yeah, my mom is 94, and boy, she loves listening to you, of course. And it's just it's off the rails, and it's the worst kind of priorities that, you know, of course, is what we're teaching our kids. And it we wonder why we have high suicide rates when we teach them that they're an accident or that come from a one cell, you know, whatever. And then we forget to teach them history. We forget to teach them about the sacrifices that were made by so many people. You know, I just was reminded by a good friend. Go ahead.
19: Yeah. Let's talk about those sacrifices, because two events that happened on the same day, June 4th, you had D-Day, and this is the 82nd anniversary, and then you had Tiananmen Square, the 37th, the horrible thing that happened in communist China. And I wanted you to reflect on those for a moment.
20: You know, I was in Seattle and spoke, got to meet Jim Walz, which I hope you tried to push him the other day or encourage him to file for governor for 2028. What an impressive guy. He just went straight from the heart. And, you know, just we met a lady by the name of Jane Jin 2 or 3 years ago, and I recognized her on the House floor, and we recognize in 2025 the 36th anniversary of the Tiananmen Square massacre, where, Lars, as you know, we still do not know how many thousands were killed. Very similar to what's going on in Iran. You know, just you disagree with us, we'll bulldoze you with tanks and murder you in the streets. And, you know, it's just, again, we don't teach that to our kids. You know, a perfect example is 38,000 American soldiers that died in Korea, you know, so the South Korean people, the 51 million there now, could be free. They're free of communism, and they have great prosperity. You do a satellite map, perhaps you've seen this. At nighttime, it is so dark in North Korea. They're basically about the same geographical size.
19: No, and in fact, I've heard people characterize the Korean War or police action, whichever you choose, because officially it's still going on. We're in an official armistice of that. But they've characterized it as a loss. And I said, no, it's not a loss. South Korea wouldn't exist as a country today without the Korean conflict. And North Korea, I wish North Korea could have been part of the success of the South.
20: Yes.
19: But the Chinese communists made sure that didn't happen.
20: No, they're living in misery and, you know, poverty. William Wallace, you know, the greatest of Scottish heroes. There's a long list of people that sacrifice and give it all. And I think that's what most of your listeners believe, and they understand. We wish we could do a better job informing our kids of that tremendously important history.
19: I think it's very, very important. Court Boyce, thank you very much. He serves as a state lawmaker in his state, and I'm glad for his call. Let's go to, I want to go to a naysayer, and that's John. John, we love naysayers on this program. What do you and I disagree about that makes you one?
0: Well, I want to discuss your take on the Bernie Sanders thing. But before I do that,
19: yeah.
0: I hope in your will you have it that you won't vote Democrat. And as far as the time it takes to count ballots, you know how long it takes to get a ballot back from the afterlife. Anyways, you were talking about you didn't like the idea of funding coming from the U.S. government, and you said private sector.
19: Yeah.
0: Now, the largest source of funding capital in supposedly the private sector are Chinese shell companies and shell organizations. So do you really want China investing in our high-tech companies?
19: Well, hold on. How did you determine that of all the angel investors in America and the private sector investors, the majority are Chinese? I'd love
0: no,
19: to see
0: the majority amount of money. Who has the most available funding?
19: I don't think it's China. I think the United States is the most prosperous country on earth. And why would I want the government to have an ownership position in any major industry, whether it's technology or something else? Give me a good example. Give me a good reason why having the government as a part owner, in the case of Sanders' suggestion, 50% owner of major technology companies, why would that be a good thing?
0: Well, I'm going to tell you why, and I'd like to hear your thoughts on why you think it's not. I think the idea is to keep the chances of foreign investors like China and Iran and some of the other countries from, by using shell companies to penetrate our most critical high-tech businesses. You didn't say about establishing some kind of

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4: Sweet. Look at this stuff from Bernie Sanders. I have a tough time even taking this guy seriously. But here's what he's actually said he's going to do. And I'll quote thehill.com that covers politics on Capitol Hill. Bernie Sanders wants to hit AI companies with a 50% stock tax and then hand the government half of Silicon Valley. Is that socialism or is it just Bernie being Bernie? I thought we'd consult with Ravenna Sharfuddin, who is a at the Mercatus Center. Welcome to the program.
5: Hi, thanks for having me again. It's lovely to be here.
4: So thank you so much for coming on, but can we even take this seriously? Bernie Sanders wants the federal government to have a 50% ownership position in all the newest, biggest, latest, greatest AI companies?
5: Well, that is actually exactly the right question to ask. So obviously we don't have the specific wordings yet. He wrote an op-ed and he talks about introducing a bill, and we have to see where the exact wordings of that bill is. But as it holds now, in his article, he said the AI companies will have to, they're going to be taxed. So the word he used is taxed 50%, but not by, you know, cash profit. That is the standard for how we tax businesses, but by stocks, which essentially means 50% transfer of ownership to the government.
4: Right.
5: And there are so many problems with that, but we still have to see what mechanism they choose to go about it.
4: Well, and the thing he offers up, and I'll read a quote from him, it would guarantee the trillions of dollars potentially generated by AI. So Sanders is already counting the profits of these companies, many of which have not made profits yet. Are used to improve the lives of all of us and not simply make the richest people on earth even richer. I know that's got some populist appeal, but he would have you believe that if the federal government of the United States, which routinely, no matter how much money they take in, they always spend more than they take in, that somehow they'd take this 50% ownership position and they'd put it all to good and positive purposes for all of us. Is he serious?
5: So there are multiple problems with this narrative. First of all, is Senator Sanders himself is going back and forth. First, he's saying AI is transformative and is going to generate all this revenue. So it seems like he thinks AI has this good potential. But on the other hand, he kind of illustrated in front of us that AI is this really dangerous thing for our society, is going to ruin the world. And so it can be one or other. It cannot be both. And if you think the second is true, do you want U.S. citizens take a stake at this dangerous future? So that cannot be both true. And the second problem is our government's already running on deficit. So if he's trying to convince taxpayers to buy the stocks, right, or either half share of the stock, he has to believe that the stock will have high return. The return should be higher than the deficit. And if AI is this new experiment, do we want taxpayers to take this risk that we don't know about? So there are endless problems with macroeconomic conditions, the way we think about deficits, and when we have sovereign wealth funds, what kind of sovereign wealth fund makes sense, if they make sense at all? And then obviously the real question of constitutional bounds with Fifth Amendment.
4: So, which I don't think Bernie cares.
5: I mean,
4: because Ravenna, one of the reasons I've always told my audience, I will disclose if I have a dog in the fight. So if I've got a bias for some reason or another, which is one of the reasons I have a 401k, but I don't really track what's inside of it. I put money in there and hope it'll be enough for my wife and I when I retire someday. But if I owned, say, a whole bunch of stock in a company, which I don't, then I might go on the air and promote that company and say, hey, this is a great company. You should. If the U.S. government owned a major piece of stock in an AI company, you would expect the U.S. government to then say, well, we've got to make our spending decisions as a government so they will benefit the company that we own all that stock in, like giving all the contracts to the Pentagon, let's say, things like that. And the U.S. government would begin to do things to benefit their own ownership interest. That's one of the things that would contaminate all of this idea of the government owning a big chunk of a tech company, wouldn't it?
5: Absolutely. And on the other hand, if he tries to regulate AI companies with other mechanisms and try to shrink the size of it, which he tries to claim, then it would affect the stocks negatively, right?
4: Yeah.
5: So it will negatively impact the revenue that serves, that's supposed to help, you know, folks in poverty or struggling when we redistribute it. So it just doesn't make any sense.
4: I mean, can you imagine, Ravenna, if they said, well, we own this tech stock and it's worth $5 trillion. And you say, well, that's enough that we could actually eliminate the deficit for the next 2 or 3 years and get us down to a balanced budget. Oh, but now the government is going to regulate that company, and that will probably peel away most of the, you know, the excess that we own, the equity that we have in the stock. And you say, you mean our regulations are going to cost us most of what the stock is worth? Well, let's not regulate it then. That would be, you would think, would be the sensible thing to do, which is why we don't want the government owning stocks in various companies.
5: You pointed at the exactly right contradiction. And on top of everything, he makes this argument in his essay that this kind of sovereign wealth funds are quite normal. There are dozens of it around the world. And he uses the example of Norway and Alaska. But what he forgets to mention is these are not the companies that private entities owned and government just took it on and started getting revenues from it. These were government-owned resources. Both are for Alaska and for Norway. Both are government-owned oil resources. And then government is managing this wealth fund. Government did not take it away, for example, from Exxon. So
4: nope.
5: He's making this case that as if this is a normal way for democratic countries to operate and to just expand their welfare institutions, but which is absolutely not true. Social Democrats love to use the examples of Scandinavia, which is absolutely not true in Norway's case. What he's actually proposing, that does not sound like a welfare state expansion. It sounds like playbook from an authoritarian regime.
4: Exactly right. That is Ravenna Sharfuddin. She is a research fellow at the Mercatus Center. Ravenna, thanks so very much. Everybody talks about those weight loss injections, you know, the GLP-1s. 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
15: From ABC News, I'm Dave Packer. An urgent manhunt in Toledo, Ohio for a suspect or suspects. After multiple people were shot near a festival this evening, police say a number of people have been taken to hospitals. Residents of St. Petersburg, Russia's second largest city and Russian President Vladimir Putin's hometown, were told not to leave their homes after a large-scale Ukrainian drone attack this morning. It's the second drone attack on the city in as many days. ABC's Ian Pannell.
16: We saw these images of plumes of black smoke arising from energy infrastructure around St. Petersburg. And this is part of a growing pattern I think we're seeing from the Ukrainians, increasing their intermediate-range drone capability. They're also targeting logistics. For example, Crimea is having huge difficulties resupplying fuel and armaments to the military there.
15: More missiles and drones fired by Iran toward Bahrain and Kuwait. That according to Bahrain's government, which calls it a serious escalation. Iran says the attacks targeted the U.S. military. Graham Plattner has been pleading with Democrats in Maine to pick him this Tuesday so he can face off with Republican Senator Susan Collins in November. But not all voters are convinced that he's the best pick.
17: Graham Plattner, an oyster farmer and former Marine, is now engulfed in controversy. First, a series of sexist Reddit posts, now deleted. Then, reports he exchanged explicit text messages with other women shortly after marrying in 2023. And the New York Times reporting several ex-girlfriends describe unsettling behavior. One alleging Plattner grabbed her hard enough to leave marks and during one argument, twisted her arm behind her back and blocked her in a room. Plattner fiercely denies any violence.
15: ABC's Selena Wang. 5 weeks after winning the Kentucky Derby, Golden Tempo did it again, the winner of today's 158th running of the Belmont Stakes. 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
18: 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As AI transforms how work gets done, a new IBM CEO study finds success will depend on how quickly organizations redesign their workforce. CEOs agree, people are the priority. 83% of CEOs say AI success depends more on people's adoption than the technology. But many organizations are still struggling to redesign roles, build new skills, and rethink how teams collaborate. This gap is already showing up in the workplace. CEOs say only 25% of employees are using AI as part of their jobs, even though 86% believe their workforce have the skills to collaborate with AI. Looking ahead, CEOs expect the impact on jobs to accelerate. By 2028, 29% of employees may need reskilling for different roles, while 59% will likely require upskilling to perform their current roles more effectively. The findings suggest the real challenge isn't just adopting AI, it's aligning jobs, skills, and ways of working with the speed of AI transformation. To learn more, visit ibm.com/IBV.
19: Severe thunderstorms sweeping east tonight. ABC meteorologist Jeff Smith tells us where to keep a lookout.
20: We're watching storms which have had a history of producing wind damage over Pennsylvania. These are going to be approaching the I-95 corridor during the next several hours, say between 7 and 10 o'clock this evening.